0: 888-971-SAGE, 888-971-7243. I am Larry Elder. 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Former Secretary of State Mike Pompeo says the best way to get energy prices down is to keep the pressure on Iran. The number one female tennis player in the world says that biological men should not compete against women. Why is it so difficult to say, and why can't a WNBA coach say that? President Trump has signed executive order disqualifying a number of illegal aliens from receiving birthright citizenship. There will undoubtedly be lawsuits to follow. And about this notion of defunding the police, we're going to recall what Tupac Shakur said about the police and blacks. And Zora Mamdani appoints three co-founders of an organization called the Muslim Democratic Club, which blamed October 7 on Israel 2 days after that barbaric slaughter. And President Trump touts the Trump economy. 888-971-SAGE, 888-971-7243. This show was on a local Fox 11 affiliate, hosted by a guy named Alex Michelson, who now works for CNN. It was in 2019. Number 53.
1: Good to have you on The Issue Is.
2: Thank you for having us.
1: All right, let's start with the big news of the week, which is President Trump's comments about foreign interference. Mm-hmm. This is what he said.
3: You want that kind of interference in our elections?
4: It's not an interference. They have information. I think I'd take it.
1: What do you think? I mean, was this wrong, what the president said?
2: It's not the answer I would have given, and there hasn't been a single Republican that has backed that answer. And I was watching Fox and Friends this morning. He's already walked it back, and he said, no, I would go to the FBI. It was an ill-advised thing to have said. The bottom line, though, is there's been a two-year study to find out whether or not he committed any kind of collusion, and he didn't.
1: But isn't he basically advertising, even if I didn't collude before, I'm open to collusion now?
2: I don't think he is. It was an imprecise answer to an imprecise question. I'm sure he's thought about it again, and he'd give a different answer now.
1: What was imprecise about it, Hassan?
5: I can't wait 2 years later down the line in the aftermath of the election when we find out that like there was foreign interference or something like that. Republicans will turn around and point to this moment in time and go, well, he was just joking, which is what they did with the previous instances of Trump's misspeaking. Look, I'm not a big Russiagate hysteric, but it is without a doubt that Donald Trump is a corrupt person. He is morally reprehensible. He demonstrates his corruption in wildly transparent ways, and the American people seem to just laugh it up and take it in. So, I don't know. It doesn't matter. He can say whatever he wants. He literally said that he could kill someone on Fifth Avenue, shoot them, and the American people would still vote for him, and he was right.
2: He was joking. And look, this is an imprecise speaker. He really is. Obama was a very precise speaker. His three major decisions, in my opinion, were all based upon falsehoods. The Obamacare decision, if you like your doctor, you can keep your doctor. My mother, as she lay dying on her hospital bed in Hawaii, was suffering from having to fight with her insurance carriers. Turned out it wasn't true. The Iran deal was based upon a big lie that there was a fight between moderate Ayatollahs and hardliner Ayatollahs, and the architect of that deal, Ben Rhodes, literally bragged to the New York Times that I lied about this. And the other one was when he pulled the troops out of Iraq and then later on blamed it on George W. Bush. Not true. He pulled them out because he wanted to, against the advice of his entire national security team. Now, why aren't people talking about those kinds of things?
5: Well, because Donald Trump is currently the president, and the fact that you have to reach so far behind and talk about the lies that President Barack Obama told in the White House to justify the lies that Donald Trump is telling currently is kind of shocking to me.
2: Well,
5: I mean, when Barack Obama fails on the policy front when it comes to the ACA, which did not go far enough, I agree with you. I absolutely criticize Barack Obama for that. I think we do need socialized medicine, Medicare for all. Perhaps could have been more helpful for your mother, for your loss.
1: That's a whole other debate. But let's go to the point that Hassan brought up. He said that the president is morally corrupt.
2: Right.
1: How do you respond to that?
2: And I have to go back to Barack Obama to justify what Donald Trump says. He says it's shocking. What I find shocking is the pass that people like my friend gives people like Obama. The reason I bring up these inconsistencies, the reason I bring up Hillary, for example, in the basement server, she got a pass for that, is to show the double standard, the selective outrage, and the hypocrisy on the part of people that are really angry about Donald Trump that gave Obama a pass for 8 years, fast and furious. He got a pass. He got a pass for the Berg doll deal. Got a pass. He got a pass on Obamacare. Got a pass for all the misstatements, all the lies he made. But Donald Trump is a big liar. He's evil. It's double standard. It's hypocrisy.
5: Wait, why do you always point to the double standard when I already admitted that when Barack Obama does something wrong, I openly talk about it? Can you just elaborate on your personal opinion
2: sure,
5: in this instance?
2: Sure.
5: Rather than trying to engage in whataboutisms and pointing out double standards? Because don't you think that that's a little disingenuous to go back to double standards when we're talking about Donald Trump, who's the president right now, and you have to draw from so far back, like Hillary Clinton and Barack Obama? These people are not in positions of power.
2: We're not drawing back to the...
5: It's not okay. Two wrongs don't make a right, right?
2: We're not drawing back to the 17th century. We're drawing back to just a few years ago.
5: Okay.
2: I'll give you one example. Fast and Furious.
5: But do you think Trump is not morally right?
2: Fast and Furious, Congress wanted Eric Holder to testify. He didn't show up. They found him in criminal contempt of Congress. 17 Democrats even voted in favor of criminal contempt for him. And no one's talking about that. But when Donald Trump says that I exert executive privilege, oh my God, he's stonewalling. All the stuff that Obama did, he went after reporters.
5: You just admitted that the Democrats were holding Eric Holder
2: 17
5: accountable.
2: Did. That's all.
5: Okay.
2: What about the rest of them?
5: How many are holding Trump accountable?
6: If it was wrong when Obama did, is it wrong when Trump does it now? I mean, are they both wrong?
2: I'm talking about the fact that...
5: Why can't you say yes? That's really interesting, because I can say yes. Because Obama did awful things, but so is Trump, and Trump is doing even worse things. Why can't you admit that? Why can't conservatives ever admit when Trump is doing something wrong?
2: There was a two-year and two-month investigation, $25 million spent to find collusion, conspiracy, coordination. They didn't find anything.
5: Once again,
2: and he punted on obstruction of justice.
5: You're talking to a straw man, because I already told you that that's not my personal perspective at all. If you want to have a conversation with a lot of open-minded leftists like myself, we are out there. We're on the internet. We talk about our personal perspective.
2: If you were open-minded, you wouldn't be saying, oh, I don't want to hear about whataboutism. I don't want to hear about what Obama did. I don't want to hear about what Hillary
5: because
2: did.
5: Of course you don't, because you look like
2: you're a phony and hypocrite.
5: I criticized Barack Obama throughout his entire presidency, and I criticized Hillary Clinton as well. I am not a hypocrite.
6: We're afraid. We're going to talk about another issue
2: now. Are you kidding me?
6: Which is
2: you're a libertarian? You want government to control medicine?
6: Let's talk about another issue, which is...
2: That's insane.
6: Which is the issue of the Democratic primary now. This week we found out who are the 20 candidates that are going to be making it up onto the debate stage. This is a list of all 20 of them. By the way, all of them that have come on the issue are on the debate stage. So just candidates, good idea to come on the show. Sadly, for the candidates that are goose eggs, Steve Bullock, Mike Gravel, Wayne Nessam, and Seth Moulton, none of them met the criteria. I know many of our viewers are crying over that.
2: They will be missed.
5: Mike Gravel is an entertaining guy. Where
6: do you guys see the state of the race? Because I think you both might agree on something. Neither of you like Joe Biden.
2: Well, I'm not a fan of any of them.
6: Yeah.
5: Me either, except for Bernie.
6: Maybe do you like Elizabeth Warren?
5: Maybe. I'll vote for Elizabeth Warren, but it's definitely the second best
6: option. So if Joe Biden got the nomination and is running against President Trump, you would not vote for him?
5: I don't know. I've honestly considered moving up into the mountains and living an anarcho-primitivist lifestyle if Joe Biden becomes the Democratic nominee. I think Trump has a chance of defeating Joe Biden. But worse than that, even if Joe Biden wins, I think we go back to business as usual politics here in America. And next time around, it's not going to be Donald Trump. It's actually going to be an ideologically minded fascist, not a proto-fascist who kind of succeeded somehow and fooled Americans for long enough to get into a position of power, but an actual terrifying leader.
2: Oh, my goodness. There was just a poll and Gallup, and they looked at Donald Trump ideologically. 17% believed that he was too conservative. 18% thought George W. Bush was too conservative. 38% think that Donald Trump's views are just right. 36% thought George W.'s views were just right. 39% thought both of them were too conservative. So the people perceive Donald Trump and George W. Bush to be almost mirror images ideologically. But I hear all this stuff about Donald Trump has changed the Republican Party, turned into a party of cults. It's not true. People perceive them to be ideologically identical.
5: I agree with you on that. I 100% agree with you. I think Donald, and we talked about this outside, Donald Trump is a perfectly sound Republican. But also, George W. Bush was a war criminal. So I don't like George W. Bush either.
6: All right, let's take a break.
2: War criminal.
6: Let's let everybody cool down a little bit.
5: Remember?
6: Up next, we're going to talk about another issue that brings people together, the issue of homelessness here in California.
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0: 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I am Larry Elder, Salem News Channel. Again, so this was 2019 on a local Fox show called The Issue Is, hosted by Alex Michelson, who's now with CNN. And I had no idea who Hassan Piker was. Number 54.
6: It isn't quite the California dream for far too many homeless people. The official count shows homelessness way up in many California counties. The question now, what to do about it? Back with our panel, talk show host and author Larry Elder, Hassan Piker of the Young Turks. Larry, let's start with you. I asked this question to Congresswoman Bass earlier. Is this a failure of liberal policies
2: Yes.
6: in California?
2: Yes, because part of the reason for the homelessness crisis is because of the lack of affordability. Leo Hania is a economist from UCLA. He estimates that because of zoning ordinances, NIMBYism, all the rules and regulations that they put on people that want to build housing, housing costs almost 50% higher than it ought to cost. So that is a failure of liberal policies. But the other problem, of course, is that a lot of people who are homeless have mental problems, they have substance abuse problems, and throwing money at it is not going to help it. The government needs to get out of the way and allow churches and nonprofits to deal with this problem, because government can't do it.
5: Okay. I agree. I think this is a problem of liberal capitalism, 100%. And I also agree with everything that Larry just said. I think the solution is to decommoditize housing as best as possible through a series of different programs. Rent control was something that was put forward. And unfortunately, private interests were so powerful that BlackRock, for example, spent, I believe, upwards of $14 million or $75 million in just lobbying and marketing efforts to make sure that rent control that did not happen in the state of California. They're not in California. They just own a bunch of houses. There are 100,000 empty homes in the San Francisco metro area alone. And there are, what, 59,000 homeless people? It doesn't seem like... I know what the solution to this problem is. I think we all know what the solution to the problem is. And yet,
6: What's the solution?
5: Giving homeless people houses. It sounds ridiculous, there are empty houses and people dying in the streets. What's more important? Making sure that the property values are as high as possible, or making sure that our fellow Americans, young children who are going to college right now, trying to better themselves and trying to build a better future for America, living in their cars, living on the streets. What's more important?
2: Rent control and policies like that create a disincentive on the part of contractors to build housing. So if you really understood...
5: Oh, no, that's precisely what I mean.
2: If you really understood the problem, you'd be opposing rent control, not advocating.
5: I don't think rent control is a perfect solution. I think rent control is a Band-Aid, but it's a solution in the right direction.
2: No, it's not.
5: Because what did I say? I said decommoditizing housing is the main goal. Building public housing, building affordable housing in the short term with rent control, making it as unaffordable as possible on the landlords to own private properties, so that housing, which I would regard as an inelastic, I would regard as having inelastic demand, which is a necessity for people to survive, shelter, right? Very important. Should be dealt with appropriately. But I also feel the same way about health care as well.
2: So you want government to displace private contractors?
5: Oh, absolutely.
2: Wow.
5: Absolutely. I think private contractors demonstrably are failing right now. We are seeing this. We're talking about homelessness. Why do you think this problem exists in California? It's affordability. People can't buy houses. And you're right about the mental health issue as well. Again, another thing where our government is failing us.
6: Larry, your defense for private contractors.
2: Well, If Hassan believes the problem with homelessness is because we don't have more rent control, I don't know what planet he's living on. New York has had rent control for a very long period of time. It destroyed their housing stock that they had before the Second World War.
5: It's not just rent control, Larry. Don't focus on that.
2: And the idea that I, as a contractor, should be barred from charging fair market value for my rent will create a disincentive for me to build more housing. And single-room occupancy also has been pretty much regulated out here in California. We ought to rethink that. So we ought to unleash the private sector, not constrain the private sector, as Hassan wants to do.
5: Here's what happens when you unleash the private sector. Sorry to cut you off. Airbnb, which is absolutely destroying the housing market as well. Because, hey, they're incentivized. That's what happens when you try to fix something with the profit motive. You have a bunch of homeless people, and then Larry sits here and says, why don't we just let the nonprofits take care of it? Well, the nonprofits are not going to take care of it. If we wanted to wait for people to be nice to one another, I don't think we would have gotten into this problem in the first place.
6: Let's talk about another issue. California passed a budget this week, over $200 billion. Perhaps the most controversial aspect of it was this health care for undocumented people under 26 will have access
2: to
6: illegal, Medicaid.
2: You mean illegal aliens.
6: Or depending on your perspective on what word you choose to
5: wait,
6: use.
5: Wait, let me ask you. So, you said illegal aliens. Mm-hmm. Do you not think that they're human? They're human beings, right?
2: Is there a term called undocumented in the U.S. title code?
5: It doesn't matter. Are they human beings or not? I'm asking you a direct question.
2: It doesn't matter.
5: You want to have a conversation about legality or whatnot.
2: Why ask some stupid question like that? No, they're gerbils. Of course they're human beings.
5: Oh, okay. So then that's fine. Then we should give them health care.
2: The question is, what should we call them? And the answer is, the precise name in the title code for people in the country illegally is illegal alien. Not undocumented. It's not in there.
5: Why are you trying to back into the legal conversation when we're trying to have a conversation around morality? Obviously, I understand how the law works. The law is also susceptible to changing. Now, let's have a conversation about the morality of whether or not we should be giving these people health care.
6: Well, I think let's ask the question, though, in terms of, because money is not, infinite. So
5: sure.
6: Sort of the choice for California taxpayers, when we have so many other problems, including homelessness for so many California residents, is this a good use of California taxpayer money to give it to pay for this?
5: Yes, no. Absolutely.
2: Absolutely not.
5: Absolutely. I think we should solve the homelessness problem as well, as I demonstrated in a few different ways and how we can make it a little bit better.
6: Yeah.
5: and mitigate that problem. But we should also absolutely help the people that are here already, that are working in all facets of industry, that are contributing to taxes. I mean, these are just human beings. Undocumented, or you can call them illegal, you can call them whatever you want, but these are human beings that are existing.
2: We're building a bigger welcome mat for people to come here illegally. In California, already illegal aliens can drive cars legally. In California, an illegal alien can get in-state tuition, which somebody in Wisconsin born here can't get. It's outrageous.
5: Wait, do you hear yourself, though? Like, you want to bar human beings from driving around?
6: Well, because they
5: were born on another side of an imaginary border?
6: Here's the governor's perspective on this, because I asked him that same question, and he says, look, they're here anyways, they're going to the emergency room anyways, it's going to be more expensive to treat them in the emergency room, so we're better off giving them health care so then they can get preventative care. What do you say to that?
2: The answer is, you are creating incentives on the part of people to come here illegally, to come to California
5: enslave them and put them in camps then?
6: Yeah.
5: No, I'm serious.
2: This guy's a piece of cake.
5: This is a serious question. Are they human beings? No.
2: Ridiculous. You talk about straw men.
5: That's a question that I'm directing
2: ridiculous.
5: To you. I'm not making a statement. Here's the difference.
2: People should come to the country legally.
5: How far should we go for those who are here already, though? Should we kill them? You said you're fine with not giving them cars. You're fine with barring them from driving. You're fine with barring them from access to health care. How far should we go? Should we put them in little camps?
2: Reward them for coming here illegally.
5: Okay.
2: I agree with President Donald Trump.
5: So how far do you think we should go?
2: May I answer the question? We should get rid of the bad hombres. Those who have done real serious crimes, they should be gotten rid of. And there are hundreds of thousands of people already that have deportation orders.
0: More on this when we come back. 888-971-SAGE. Do not leave town.
16: 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News. At SRN News, I'm Mary Rose. The Senate has confirmed Todd Blanche as the nation's next attorney general. In a 50-49 vote, Blanche had been serving as acting attorney general and now assumes the position permanently following a contentious confirmation process. The Senate has also begun a 5-week recess after approving a short-term spending bill to keep the federal government funded through early December. Lawmakers delayed action on a budget resolution, but approved a measure requiring photo ID for voters in federal elections. They also agreed to put off voting on the Save America Act, but agreed to vote immediately on a portion of the bill which requires voters to show a picture ID in federal elections. And in Louisiana, 5 people have died from a flesh-eating bacteria. This is SRN News.
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17: Tonight, there's a chance of a thunderstorm in some areas during the early evening. Otherwise, expect partly cloudy skies. It'll be warm and humid with a low of 75. Tomorrow will be hot and humid with plenty of sunshine and a few clouds, reaching a high of 93. Tomorrow night will be clear with a low of 73. I'm meteorologist Jason Caterina on Philadelphia's AM 990, The Answer, and 990theanswer.com.
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20: He's prioritized it, and if you walk down the street and you're an illegal alien, you cross the street illegally, you're not being deported. 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
6: All right, we're gonna have to leave it there.
0: 888-971-SAGE, 888-971-7243. I am Larry Elder. We are Salem News Channel. What a piece of work. We should no longer commoditize housing, whatever the hell that means. Meanwhile, he lives in a $3 million house and has reportedly a net worth of something like $8 million. Not too shabby. Betsy is in San Antonio. Betsy, you're on the Larry Elder Show. Thank you so much for calling.
22: Larry, I love you. You did a fantastic job with that idiot. I salute you. You did a great job. It's hard to argue with a fool or even debate a fool, and you did a good job. I wanted to ask you, the reason I'm calling is because we are being overrun with these Islamists, and it terrorizes me. It terrifies me for our country, mm-hmm. what our future is going to be if people actually vote for these clowns. Mamdani, whatever his name is, has enacted a tax on people, arbitrary tax, $54,000 that few are going to be able to pay, and what's going to happen to them if they can't pay it. But how does a mayor of a city enact a tax on certain people but not everybody? And how is that not challenged in court?
0: Well, Betsy, it has been challenged in court. And I believe that the challenge was going to be successful as a violation of the 14th Amendment equal protection. He also made statements about disproportionately taxing wealthy white landowners. This is a tax he's proposing, number 17.
1: Well, Mayor Zohra Mamdani's rollout of this pied-à-terre tax on luxury second homes in New York City is causing confusion and raising concerns. For one, there is that searchable database of 960,000 properties in the city. It states on that database that all may be subject to the tax. It includes the names, addresses, and home valuations of every property owner in the city, even though just an estimated 31,000 properties meet the basic valuation criteria area to qualify for this new tax. Critics say this database makes it too easy to search and even target or harass the wealthy at a time that the

0: Life can be messy, but you don't have to figure it out alone.
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4: They say this is the kind of tax that will push out the wealthy and the city's tax base. Mamdani says this tax will raise $500 million for free services like child care. Those who want to appeal their tax, by the way, have until March of next year.
5: It's not like we don't have live examples to look at. The libertarian head of Argentina, Javier Milei, he removed all of the rent controls in that country, all of them, and replace them with nothing. Rents went down dramatically. Supply increased dramatically. What does that tell you? He did the opposite of what Zoran Mamdani is doing in New York City, removing the rent controls, incentivizing people to not let their apartments sit empty because they can get fair market value for the rent. And as a result, the supply went up. Price went down. Just the opposite of what socialists think will happen, because, after all, capitalists are greedy. Competition increases availability, increases quality, increases affordability, which is the opposite of what people like AOC and Bernie Sanders and Elizabeth Warren and Zoran Mamdani. 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
9: In 1796, George Washington made one of the most consequential decisions in American history. He chose not to seek a third term as president. So why does that matter? Because America was not built on permanent rulers. It was built on ordered liberty. Faith teaches that authority is a stewardship, not a possession. Leaders are accountable to God for how they use power. And why does that still matter today? Because republics survive when leaders respect limits and citizens defend them. Washington's lesson still stands. A republic is preserved when power has limits. And public service remains a duty to God and country, not a path to personal rule.
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8: 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Here is Hassan Piker just today, number 66.
9: Notice how whenever someone comes out and says, yeah, that's actually a bad association, immediately it's weaponized by the Republicans. This is why you can't. This is why you have to have discipline. This is why you have to abide by the party line. Okay? You can't be out here doing that. You can't be out here saying, like, oh, I'm a centrist Democrat, and I think Abdul is a bridge too far. That must be punished. Okay? If there's one Marxist-Leninist doctrine that the Democratic Party should deploy, it's that. Okay? Follow the party line. Sure, we'll have robust democracy, a robust democratic back and forth internally within the party, but once that's over... Once the winner is declared, no more factionalism. It's over. Abide by the party line.
8: That's Hassan Piker, referring to people that are refusing to, or at least so far have not backed Abdul El-Sayed. If you don't, you should be punished. Here is John Fetterman, number 57.
10: Overall, you're going to find out he was a very, he had a very arrogant campaign. And now today he just discovered that less than a majority of your state's only Democrats didn't even want you and vote for you. You came in around 48%. So, you have a real situation as Democrats now that puts that seat in play.
8: New York Times, Peter Baker pretty much said the same thing, number 50.
11: So there are limits to how far this works in races where you have candidates that people know and trust and have a strong opinion about already, who can't be painted in ways that they aren't necessarily. But that doesn't mean it won't be an effective rallying cry in other districts. And the Democrats have nominated more people this year, I think, that play into that, people who are openly socialist and therefore will give him some ammunition to work with. But I think that the polls have all suggested that the biggest issue of the year is people's feelings about the economy and how they can't afford the lifestyle they want to be able to afford in terms of groceries and fuel and all that. And that's why he's out in Las Vegas today to try to address those.
8: Albert is in Torrance, California. Albert, you're on the Larry Elder Show.
5: Hi, Larry. My name is Albert. Big fan.
8: Thank you.
5: Thank you for taking my call.
8: My pleasure.
5: I was born in Cuba. I came to the United States when I was 13 years old. So we lived through the taking over by Castro Revolution. My dad's business was taken over. The first thing the revolution did is they basically, anybody who disagreed with it or anybody that was against it was either put in jail or killed or both. They nationalized all the sugar mills, all the refineries, all the private businesses, including my dad's small business. They basically took over all the newspapers, all the radio stations, all the television outlets, and they censored everything. In the old days before the revolution, I mean, I'm not saying Batista was the greatest thing, but people were living there. Nobody fled the island. Cubans could get a visa to go anywhere in the world, and no one ever left. And now people get in rafts because of the how bad it is. They took a great country that was doing tremendously well, and they destroyed it. They have no distributors. The government is the only distributor that they have. They control everything. When my dad's business was taken over, that it was a family-owned business from his dad and from his dad's dad. They made my dad an employee. And when they found out that we were thinking about leaving the country, they actually made my dad work in the farms. Which, by the way, Cuba used to have great farms that produced quite a bit of their own food and exported. It was the number one sugar exporter in the world. And they took it, the government took it over, and they destroyed everything. Everything they touched, they completely destroyed. Cuba is in shambles right now. And that's what communism does. If my dad was alive right now, he would be like, you know, this is what we escaped, and now they're trying to do the same thing here. He's turning in his grave right now.
8: Albert, you must be shocked at the rise of all these socialists, and not just in places like New York, but places like Wisconsin, places like Michigan. You must be shocked.
5: 100%. And some of these people are so blind, you know, in social media, talking to some of these people and trying to point. They don't want to hear anything. They don't want to hear from people that already went through it. People that are, you know, that lived it in Venezuela, people that lived it in Cuba, people that lived it in Nicaragua. You know, we know what communism does. We know what the lies are. We know what they believe, and they, you know, these people are just, they don't want to listen. I don't understand it. They think that they know more about Cuba than I do. They think they know more about communism than I do. I lived it. I went through it. I left Cuba when I was 13. We were, you know, my dad was always so grateful that we came to the United States. You know, he opened up a business here when we came here. My dad was a very successful businessman here in Southern California. And, you know, he started with nothing. We came here with a suitcase, and basically that's it. And he started working hard, and he started doing it, and he did the same thing that he did in Cuba. And, you know, it's unbelievable to see these people, and the way that they think that this is going to resolve, communism destroys everything. All they bring is misery and suffering, and that's all they bring. And they separate families, they separate, I mean, they have morals, I mean, everything you can possibly imagine that is bad, you can tie it to communism. It's horrible.
8: Well, Albert, thank you so much for calling. You look at the membership of the DSA, at least the membership as it was a few years ago, majority white, majority college, or beyond, and they've got all these social studies, humanities majors, and they're clueless. They read about equality and fairness in books. Clueless. Thanks, Albert. 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
16: Washington Commanders left tackle Laremy Tunsil left practice today with a torn tricep. Surgery is likely needed. Kyle Shanahan of the 49ers will coach next week's preseason opener for San Francisco. He's been limited in camp after last month's car accident. Eagles right tackle Lane Johnson says this will likely be his final season. Ravens wide receiver Zay Flowers is day-to-day with a bruised quad after a collision in practice. New Hall of Famer Roger Craig revealed in a video speech that he has vascular dementia. This year's class and the induction ceremony was today. Also includes Drew Brees, Larry Fitzgerald, Adam Vinatieri, and Luke Kuechly. Bo Hostler is tied for the golf lead in Greensboro. The IndyCar schedule resumes Sunday on Fox TV from Portland, Oregon. WNBA, Indiana won at Chicago 90-86. Caitlin Clark, 26 points. She got her eighth technical of the year. It has been rescinded.
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7: Here's Larry Elder.
12: 888-971-SAGE, 888-971-7243. I am Larry Elder. We are Salem News Channel. Former Secretary of State Mike Pompeo says that the best way to get energy prices down is to keep the pressure on Iran. The number one female tennis player in the world says that biological men should not compete against women. Why is it so difficult for the coach of the WNBA team to say the same thing? The Trump administration is continuing its war on health care fraud, but of course they're getting no credit for it. The president has signed executive orders disqualifying some illegal aliens from receiving birthright citizenship. Expect lawsuits to follow. And about defunding the police, I want to remind you what Tupac Shakur said about the police and blacks need for their police. And New York Mayor Zoran Mamdani has appointed three co-founders of a group called the Muslim Democratic Club, which blamed October 7 on Israel. All of this and more, and President Trump is touting what he calls the greatest economy ever. All of this and more, 888-971-SAGE. Dale is in Sacramento, California. Dale, you're in the Larry Elder Show. Thank you so much for calling.
17: Thank you, Larry, for taking my call.
12: My pleasure.
17: I think you and I both can agree that our education system is abysmal. It's my assertion that it's abysmal on purpose so that people like Hassan Piker could just go off on the things that he goes off on, and there's no pushback from the people because nobody knows anything because we're so maleducated. So I was just... I heard him talking about this fascism thing. Donald Trump is like a, you know, mild fascist, and eventually we're going to have like a real fascist take over in his place.
12: Right.
17: There is so little information out there in our public sphere about what genuine fascism is. Its economic model, its policies, you know, its education system, anything like that.
12: Mm-hmm.
17: And so, you know, in 2016, I found out I was a fascist.
12: It's insane. You know, how many people in media has Donald Trump thrown in jail, which is what Hitler did? I mean, it's just so incredibly stupid to refer to President Trump, who's been, in my opinion, democratically elected three times, as a fascist. Barack Obama went after more journalists than any other president before him combined. Nobody referred to him as a fascist. It's just insane. It's why it's called Trump derangement syndrome. Dale, thank you very much for the call. He's a fascist. Supreme Court rules against him. Does he do what he wants to do anyway, no matter what the Supreme Court said? Like a fascist would do? Wouldn't the fascists disband the Supreme Court begin with? Supreme Court ruled that his birthright citizenship executive order was unlawful. What did he do? We're going to do it anyway? What? Grow up. 888-971-SAGE. I'm Larry Elder.
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19: 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In June of 1775, America didn't yet exist. There were no stars and stripes, no constitution, no nation. But there was George Washington. Standing before a ragtag colonial army, Washington accepted command, knowing the odds were against him. The most powerful military on earth stood across the battlefield. Washington didn't promise an easy victory. He promised resolve. He led not as a king, but as a citizen. And when the war was finally won, he did something unheard of in history. He gave up power and went home. George Washington proved that in America, our leaders serve the people, not the other way around. That example helped define who we are as a nation. Celebrating America 250. 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
20: News this hour from Town Hall. I'm Mary Rose. The Department of Homeland Security reports record-setting deportations of illegal aliens by the Trump administration.
21: A new report totals over 1.4 million forced removals, averaging about 4,200 per day, on pace, authorities say, for an all-time high. DHS says the operation included deportations of worst of the worst illegal alien gang members and other serious criminals, as ICE detentions reportedly hit a monthly high of 46,000 in June. The agency says ICE agents are not slowing down in its mission to arrest and remove illegal aliens. Ken Lorman reporting.
20: The Senate has confirmed Todd Blanche as the nation's next attorney general in a 50-49 vote. Blanche had been serving as acting attorney general and now will assume the position permanently following a contentious confirmation process. A major White House construction project just hit a legal roadblock. Willie Nelson reports.
22: A federal appeals court has ordered the Trump administration to halt construction of the planned White House ballroom, ruling that President Trump cannot build it without approval from Congress. The 2-1 decision finds the president lacks unilateral authority for the project, even though the administration says it is being paid for entirely with private funds. The court put its order on hold for 2 weeks to give the administration time to appeal to the Supreme Court. Willie Nelson, The White House.
20: Five people in Louisiana are dead after getting flesh-eating bacteria infections. State health officials said Thursday a total of 9 cases of the bacteria have been reported in the state. Officials said all 9 patients had underlying health conditions. More on these stories at townhall.com.
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1: More than 20,000 people were told to evacuate overnight as a fast-moving wildfire races toward towns along British Columbia's Okanagan Lake. The entire community of Summerland was ordered to leave, along with about 8,000 people nearby. Homes have been destroyed, but officials have not determined how many. The wildfire was first reported Friday evening, but it grew to about 19 square miles within hours. Videos posted on social media show multiple homes burning and residents fleeing along roads with flames on both sides. I'm Donna Warder.
20: W.K. Kellogg said Thursday that it will remove artificial colors from all its cereals by the end of this year. The change comes a year ahead of schedule. Kellogg said last August that it would remove synthetic dyes by the end of 27. Breaking news at townhall.com. Ghosts of the past are slowly rising out of Europe's drought-stricken Danube River.
3: The water level has dropped so low that World War II German battleships are coming into view. The emerging ships belong to Nazi Germany's Black Sea Fleet. They were deliberately sunk in 1944 in a desperate attempt to slow the Soviet advance in the closing months of the war. Authorities are now struggling to keep traffic flowing on the Danube as the falling water levels create dangerous conditions for navigation. Rich Thomason reporting.
20: The U.S. labor market weakened unexpectedly in July, with employers cutting 23,000 jobs. The Labor Department also revised payrolls for May and June, down by a combined 103,000 jobs. Economists had expected nearly 100,000 new jobs. More on these stories at townhall.com.
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23: Tonight, there's a chance of a thunderstorm in some areas during the early evening. Otherwise, expect partly cloudy skies. It'll be warm and humid with a low of 75. Tomorrow will be hot and humid with plenty of sunshine and a few clouds, reaching a high of 93. Tomorrow night will be clear with a low of 73. I'm meteorologist Jason Caterina on Philadelphia's AM 990 The Answer and 990theanswer.com.
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31: What do you do, Carl? 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
32: 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I mean, when I saw the iPod first time, I was like, yeah, I could have kicked myself.
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0: Hello, everyone. I'm Carl Amari, and this is Hollywood 360, the radio show that presents all things entertainment, including trivia contests and games, movie reviews, celebrity interviews, showbiz news, and classic radio shows. My co-host is the vivacious Lisa Wolf. In this hour, we'll learn that the weed of crime bears bitter fruit. Crime Does Not Pay on The Shadow, starring Bill Johnstone, going back to 1940. But first, it's Real or Ridiculous. Lisa will provide information on classic TV, and I must decide if they are real or ridiculous while you play along at home. Right, Lisa?
2: You've got it, Carl. So these are all TV shows that we grew up with, so I'm sure a lot of our listeners
0: I haven't grown up yet.
2: I'm aware of that. That was quick, though. Getting quick. So, let's talk a little bit classic TV and figure out what we know and do not know.
0: Okay.
2: Mm-hmm. Bewitched was originally filmed entirely in black and white.
0: Real.
2: That is ridiculous. It's colored. Well, I know. I said entirely.
0: No. I thought you said it began. It began as black and white. Then it moved to color.
2: Maybe it's just the wording of the question wasn't clear.
0: Yeah, so I get that one right, because I knew the answer to that.
2: I was trying to say...
0: So basically, I'm forcibly taking that.
2: What I'm trying to say is it was basically because color TV wasn't invented yet, but it actually was.
0: They started it in black and white.
2: But they filmed in black and white simply because viewers still owned black and white TVs.
0: Then they moved to color.
2: All right, that's fine.
0: I knew that.
2: That's fine. I think the wording was off. I'll give it to you.
0: You're off, all right.
2: No, the wording, wasn't clear. Mm-hmm. I'm okay with that. Mm-hmm. The whistled theme song...
0: Your score already is in the tank, just so you know.
2: Yeah, that question
0: tank right now.
2: Yeah, I understand.
0: You're negative.
2: I understand. I'm going to have to climb my way out.
0: Yes.
2: All right, I'll keep climbing. Don't you worry.
0: All right.
2: The whistled theme song from the Andy Griffith Show is called The Fishing Hole. Real or ridiculous?
0: Real.
2: That is real. That's the official title. See? Now we're doing great. I'm climbing out. Can you...
0: I don't remember how it goes. I don't remember.
2: Okay. On Gilligan's Island, the professor's first name was, do you know?
0: The professor's first name?
2: Yes.
0: You know, I was on the radio show. I was on a radio show with him. We sat next to each other and did a panel one
2: time. No, I meant
0: his
2: on
0: real
2: TV.
0: Name was Russell Johnson.
2: Right. No, I didn't mean that. I meant his first name on the show.
0: I don't know.
2: Okay. My statement is, on Gilligan's Island, the professor's first name was Roy. R-O-Y.
0: Oh,
2: is that real? I'm asking you.
0: No, I'll say it's not real.
2: You are correct, because it was never revealed, which is why you didn't know.
0: See, Mike?
2: Isn't that funny, though?
0: Am I a genius or what?
2: That's exactly what I was thinking. You're just so smart.
0: Man.
2: The Brady Bunch house shown in the opening credits was a real home in California.
0: Yep. Absolutely
2: true. That is absolutely true. The exterior was a real house, but the interior scenes were filmed on a Hollywood soundstage.
0: Yeah, and I think the outside house was also used as other houses. I think it was Marcus Welby, M.D.
2: Exactly. I read that
0: Ozzie
2: as well.
0: And Harriet's house or something.
2: The laugh track used on the Flintstones included recordings from actual baseball crowds. Real or ridiculous?
0: Ridiculous.
2: You are correct. They came from a studio audience.
0: Man,
2: wow.
0: What a
2: What's happening
0: I am.
2: Here? All right. Well, let's hope you get something wrong.
0: No.
2: Well, we didn't bet, so that's
0: it's
2: a good thing.
0: It's classic TV.
2: MASH.
0: Yeah.
2: Used a real military helicopter in its opening credits.
0: Real.
2: That is real. The Bell H-13. Carol Burnett tugged on her left ear at the end of every show as a secret message to her grandmother.
0: No, it was to her daughter. So I'm going to say ridiculous.
2: You are incorrect.
0: What?
2: It was her grandmother.
0: Her grandmother,
2: that
0: really?
2: Was real. Yep.
0: Okay.
2: All right.
0: I don't know about that.
2: That's
0: but okay.
2: true.
0: All
2: that's
0: right.
2: real. I read about it.
0: I'll ask Carol Burnett. You know,
2: you
0: I have,
2: should.
0: We text, so I'll ask her.
2: Well, I talk to her. As a matter of fact, I am her almost.
0: Yeah, I know.
2: So Mr. Ed's talking voice was created electronically using one of the first voice synthesizers.
0: Okay, real.
2: Wah, wah. Actor Alan, they called him Rocky, Lane supplied Mr. Ed's voice.
0: Okay.
2: No synthesizer.
0: All right.
2: The cast of Happy Days actually filmed an episode at Arnold's Drive-In Restaurant in Milwaukee.
0: No, I don't think so. Ridiculous.
2: You are correct.
0: Yeah.
2: The famous opening of the Love Boat was filmed aboard a real princess cruise ship.
0: The what was? What?
2: The Love Boat.
0: Okay. What?
2: The famous opening.
5: What are you talking about?
2: Do you need me to say it again?
0: I think it's
2: not
0: real.
2: Not processing.
0: Real. It's real.
2: It is real. Johnny Carson made his final appearance as host of The Tonight Show in 1993.
0: Okay, real.
2: 1992,
0: nice.
2: So close.
0: That's a, ooh, that
2: Here's the last one. Yeah, I bet it did. The Beverly Hillbillies was canceled because of it because its ratings had fallen out of the top 30.
0: No.
2: No.
0: No.
2: No, it was ridiculous. Not. It was always rated well. It was just canceled in favor of some newer contemporary programming.
0: That's right.
2: You did really well.
0: Yes, I did.
2: Despite my horrible
0: I want all of our listeners
2: error.
0: To know I know my classic TV.
2: Yes, indeed you do.
0: All right. When we come back, we're going to listen to one of the most famous classic radio shows, The Shadow. Stick around.
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2: You could take a car ride to the city. 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
0: 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Someone will call you back during the week. All right, Lisa, it's time for The Shadow, one of the most popular mystery and detective shows of all of radio. Interestingly, when it first came to radio, it was not a fully dramatized program. It was just a guy called The Shadow that was reading stories, like an audio book, really, reading stories from Street and Smith magazine. But in 1937, they totally revamped the show. They hired Orson Welles to play The Shadow and also his alter ego, Lamont Cranston, wealthy young man about town who had learned the secret of invisibility. He could cloud your mind so that you could not see him, and he used this power to fight crime. Also, Bill Johnstone played the part, John Archer and Brett Morrison. Margot Lane, his lovely girlfriend, was the only person who knew his true identity. The radio show lasted until 1954. Of course, Alec Baldwin played him in a 1990s movie called The Shadow. Pretty good movie, too. If you haven't seen it, check it out. We have an episode now of The Shadow from January 21st, 1940, called The Precipice Called Death. And it stars Bill Johnstone as Lamont Cranston. Here's part one of The Shadow.

0: All right. Well, it seems there's nobody home.
1: There's my husband's convertible out in front, right where he left it tonight when I followed him out here.
0: How did the girl arrive?
1: In her car. Oh, her car isn't here. It was right behind Harvey's.
0: Looks like we got here too late, doesn't it?
1: Try the door. I know Harvey's still here.
0: All right. You're an old friend of Roman's, I suppose.
1: Yes. Why?
0: I just want to know before I try to open the door. You see, there are laws against that sort of thing. Door's unlocked. Do we go in?
1: Yes.
0: Okay, after you. You know the house better than I do. Go ahead.
1: All right. The living room is over here.
0: Ah, nobody home. Look, Mrs. Burgess, we better get out of here.
1: No. I know Harvey's in this house someplace, and I'm going to find him. I can... What are you sniffing for?
0: Wait a minute. That smell in the air. You get it?
1: What? Oh. I don't smell anything.
0: You don't? I smell chloroform.
1: Chloroform?
0: Yeah. You take a look upstairs. I'm going to shake down the first floor. That smell of chloroform can mean trouble, you know.
1: Mr. Rogue, what do you mean? You're frightening me.
0: Mrs. Burgess was very fetching when she was frightened, but I calmed her down a little bit. Now, this may sound fantastic, but I've got a little bell in my head that rings an alarm every time I really get around serious trouble. And it was playing a tune that sounded too much like a death march right that minute. I had to get her out of the way. She finally went upstairs, and I went to work. I took the living room first and looked behind all the couches and in all the dark corners. I was bending over, looking under a huge Italian carved table when I thought I heard a stealthy footstep behind me.
2: Don't move!
0: Oh!
3: That's the first portion of Rogue's Gallery, starring Dick Powell in Little Drops of Rain. More after this.
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7: With SRN News, I'm Ron Taylor. Iran has issued dramatic new demands around the reopening of the Strait of Hormuz. Oman says talks to manage the strait between it and Iran are continuing. Meanwhile, the United Arab Emirates said on Saturday that an Iranian missile targeted one of its ships that's owned by Abu Dhabi state-run ADNOC Oil Company. No casualties reported in that incident. The Senate has passed a short-term measure to keep federal agencies funded into early December and avoid a government shutdown during campaign season. The Senate's passage of the bill in an overnight vote Saturday shows lawmakers are still smarting from the two historic showdowns that occurred this past year. The bill generally funds the federal government at current levels through December 11th, but includes a variety of funding exceptions that senators negotiated with the White House. The bill will still need to clear the House before it can go to President Trump's desk for his signature at another time. This is SRN News.
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8: Overnight will be partly cloudy, warm, and very humid with a low of 76. Sunday is expected to be hot with sunshine and a few clouds, reaching a high of 93. Sunday night will be clear with a low of 73. On Monday, anticipate hazy sunshine and toasty conditions with a high of 94. I'm meteorologist Jason Caterina on Philadelphia's AM 990 The Answer and 990theanswer.com.
6: 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In the summer heat of 1787, delegates gathered in Philadelphia to do what many thought was impossible. They argued, they compromised, and they prayed. What they produced was the United States Constitution, a framework designed not to concentrate power, but to restrain it. A government with checks and balances, three branches, limits, written in ink, and the ability to amend the document when necessary. Benjamin Franklin famously said the founders had created a republic, if you can keep it. For nearly 250 years, Americans have relied on that document to protect our freedom of speech, religion, and self-government. The Constitution doesn't guarantee an easy nation, but it's made a free nation possible. Philadelphia's AM 990, The Answer.
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14: Oh, yeah. All right. We're listening to Rogue's Gallery starring Dick Powell. You know, this was like a warm-up show for him before he played Richard Diamond, Private Detective, and he did a great job on this show. This is from November 8, 1945. It's called Little Drops of Rain. Here's the conclusion to Rogue's Gallery.
0: Oh, my ears were still full of that ringing scream Mrs. Burgess had let out as I caught that sock behind the ear and drifted gently through space toward cloud number 8 and my alter ego, Hugo. I was hoping he wouldn't be there, but he was. Sitting there with that silly smirk on his face, with his little short legs pulled up under his chin and his funny little arms around him and his long white beard waving the cosmic breeze. Oh, shut up.
11: That's a fine attitude. You go prowling around a strange house and get caught at it and knocked out. Then you come up here and take it out on me. Get out of here, you ingrate.
0: Oh, stop acting like a landlord, Ugor. What happened to me?
11: Are you kidding?
0: Tell me, why did Mrs. Burgess scream? Answer me, Ugor. Do you know why she screamed?
11: Sure.
0: You going to tell me?
11: No. Find out for yourself. You're a detective.
0: Oh, someday I'm going to get rid of you, you little pest.
11: Why don't you get back to work? You got a date with Liza, you know. She's still waiting.
0: Yeah, that's right. Well, here goes.
12: Come on, Rogue. Please, come on.
1: You didn't have to hit him so hard, Clarence.
0: Oh, who hit me?
12: I'm Clarence Roman, Rogue. I came home, I found the front door unlocked, I walked in, I saw a strange man prowling around my parlor. A woman screamed, and I hit you with my cane.
0: Well, what do you carry for a cane? A ball bat? Why did you scream, Mrs. Burgess?
1: I found my husband. Upstairs. He's dead, murdered!
3: 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Now, back to Rogue's Gallery. Richard Rogue is telling our story.
0: Well, I had accepted a case for Mrs. Harvey Burgess, a suspicious wife. Yes, that's the Mrs. Harvey Burgess of the Burgess Millions. She suspected her husband of having a rendezvous with Helen Stark, his secretary, at the home of Clarence Roman, Burgess's best friend, and we went out there together. Nobody answered the door, so we went in. My suspicions were aroused when I smelled the unmistakable odor of chloroform. Mrs. Burgess was looking around upstairs while I searched the downstairs. Suddenly, I heard Mrs. Burgess scream.
1: Ah! My husband! Upstairs! He's dead! Murdered!
0: Well, that snapped me out.

0: We'll return to James Stewart as the six-shooter in just a moment. Now, Act Two of The Six-Shooter, starring James Stewart as Britt Ponsett.
1: It wasn't much of a ride, and Sheriff Schofield was sitting on Fred Wilmer's porch swing when I got there. He told me Doc was inside with Fred, so I squatted down on the stoop and waited. About half an hour later, Doc came out, told us we could go inside and see Fred. Fred was lying on a cot, breathing hard. The white cloth across his chest was stained pink, and his voice sounded like it was full of air.
2: We was just sitting talking, Sam and me. Didn't hear the back door open.

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1: From Fox Sports Studios in Los Angeles. Here's Steve DeSager.
2: The Dodgers ended a seven-game losing streak, winning at Arizona in 10 innings, 2-1. The win to Edwin Diaz, although he blew the save in the ninth, giving up back-to-back triples. The White Sox, first place in the AL Central, beat Cleveland 6-3. San Diego over Houston 3-2, while Texas was a winner 5-1 against Baltimore behind Jacob deGrom. So Houston's lead is just a half game ahead of Texas in the AL West. In the AL East, Tampa Bay won its fifth straight game, taking the late contest at Seattle 3-2. The Yankees edged Atlanta 5-4. The A's ended Boston's nine-game winning streak 7-3. Toronto, in 11 innings, won at Philadelphia 7-5. Milwaukee and Kansas City with victories. Kyle Shanahan of the 49ers will coach their preseason opener on Thursday, but Commanders tackle Laremy Tunsil suffered a torn triceps during a drill in practice. He'll likely...
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4: On this vote, the yeas are 50, the nays are 49. The nomination is confirmed.
3: And with that, Senator Ashley Moody of Florida announcing the U.S. Senate has confirmed Todd Blanche as the next U.S. Attorney General. The narrow 50-49 tally came early Saturday morning after a bruising confirmation fight that exposed deep concerns in both parties about installing President Trump's former personal attorney atop the Justice Department. Florida Senator Republican Rick Scott tells the Salem Radio Network mainstream Democrats he knows on Capitol Hill have lost their way and are intimidated by the socialist wing of the party.
5: They're scared of Mondami and AOC. They vote like Mondami and AOC would vote. And so they've lost their party. They can't stand up for themselves. And so even if they're not radical, they're voting radical because they're scared to death. I mean, Mondami and AOC run the Democrat Party now.
3: Vice President J.D. Vance telling the Hugh Hewitt Show on the Salem Radio Network his brand new book, Communion, focuses on his personal faith journey and how it's okay to question your faith.
6: God works through imperfect people. And so the argument is not that the church is perfect. The argument is not that the church always succeeds in its effort to help people and to serve people. The argument, though, is that this institution, in its very imperfect way, does reveal something about Jesus Christ and his love for people. And you have to be able to accept the good and the bad in the same way that you have to be able to read the Bible and say, well, King David was this terrible guy, and yet he was the chosen person to kind of implement God's kingdom at that time in history.
3: The Senate has passed a short-term measure to keep federal agencies funded into early December and avoid a government shutdown during campaign season. This is SRN News. Arkansas goes all in on the culture of life.
7: The state government has granted $1.7 million to pro-life pregnancy centers this year and is vowing to give $3.5 million in 2027. The Arkansas Family Council is cheering the grants, adding, quote, providing public money for pregnancy resource centers is a major part of reducing the number of abortions in the state, and we deeply appreciate the Arkansas legislature and the governor for their commitment to supporting these good organizations. Michael Harrington reporting.
3: Muslim parents and several Islamic private schools are suing Texas leaders over a private school voucher program they say blocks them because of religion. The state says schools associated with the accreditation company Cognia has hosted events organized by the Council on American Islamic Relations. That Muslim civil rights group was recently designated a terrorist organization by the Texas government, and any affiliates would be ineligible for a voucher. This is SRN News. A major cereal company is speeding up its plan to drop synthetic dyes from its cereals a year ahead of schedule.
8: W.K. Kellogg says it will remove artificial colors from all of its cereals by the end of this year. It's also invested in equipment to help make the transition to natural colors. In addition, Kellogg says it's removing BHT, an artificial preservative, from the small number of cereals that still contain it. The company has faced pressure for years to remove artificial ingredients from its cereals. That pressure has grown under Health Secretary Robert F. Kennedy Jr., who's urged food companies to phase out petroleum-based artificial dyes. I'm Marcela Sanchez.
3: Two people are confirmed dead after a firefighting helicopter crashed in central Utah. The FAA says two people were on board the helicopter that was helping crews fight a wildfire near the town of Richfield Friday morning. You'll find more details at srnnews.com.
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9: Overnight will be partly cloudy, warm, and very humid with a low of 76. Sunday is expected to be hot with sunshine and a few clouds, reaching a high of 93. Sunday night will be clear with a low of 73. On Monday, anticipate hazy sunshine and toasty conditions with a high of 94. I'm meteorologist Jason Caterina on Philadelphia's AM 990 The Answer and 990theanswer.com.
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13: 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And now, from the Connors and Sullivan Broadcast Studios, the man who is not what he wants to be, but is way grateful that he's not who he used to be. 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
18: 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Thank you for once again helping so many people find us through the webpage. I got the numbers for the second quarter of the year, and we had nearly double the web traffic that my colleague Hugh Hewitt had, and about four times the web traffic that my colleague Mike Gallagher has. And I love both of them. They're friends. Appreciate them all. I'm just thankful that you are turning to thatkevinshow.com to get your commentary, to get your videos, to make it a one-stop shop for everything related to what we do here, and hopefully that's building into you a sturdier way of thinking, a way of thinking that penetrates deeply, is helping you make better decisions, using clear thinking and truth, facts, at your disposal every single day. And my columns, now that they are there, you do not want to miss. Every day I'm writing, just about every day I'm writing about something important, and my columns have never had more readers than they do now. And it's just really satisfying to see that you're taking advantage of all the things that we try to provide for you. We don't put any of it behind a paywall just because we want you to have access to it. All right. So the story, and I wonder if I'm circling, another round on the Ferris wheel or whatever, however you would consider this, but it does seem like we've seen this territory before. But the president was asked, how are talks going with Iran? And he's like, things are moving along. We're making progress on talks. Then after he says that, the top IRGC commander vows to pursue nuclear weapons as long as the U.S. has them. This is the new ultimatum from the bad guys to the president. They declared Wednesday that Tehran would continue working on nuclear weapons as long as the U.S. and Israel possessed them, intensifying concerns that Iran is using negotiations over the strait to postpone concessions on its nuclear program. As long as the United States and Israel possess nuclear weapons, he said, we will continue working on them for our national security. Israel Prime Minister Benjamin Netanyahu responded by vowing that Israel would continue preventing Iran from ever obtaining a nuclear weapon with or without a diplomatic agreement. Netanyahu said, "Today we heard the commander of the Revolutionary Guards, Bahidi, explicitly declare Iran's intention to continue developing nuclear weapons. Continuous," he put it, Netanyahu said at the ceremony. "Well, as Prime Minister of Israel, I too am determined to continue preventing Iran from possessing nuclear weapons." And then he praised President Trump as Israel's greatest friend and expressed appreciation for all that we're doing there. And this kind of sums up the problem in a nutshell that you have with what is going on in Iran. You have the IRGC leader saying, "We don't care about anything else that's going on out there. We're going to pursue nukes." Meanwhile, you have the civilian leadership who doesn't want to die. They don't want to see their people killed. And they're out there saying, "President Trump, let's make a deal. Let's try to make this happen." But you can't let them get a nuke. You can't turn your head and look the other way. You cannot, under any circumstances, say, "Okay, we'll just concede that point." So they're still bickering about the Strait of Hormuz. The real prize is the nuclear de-escalation, and that has to happen. You cannot allow those crazy goat breeding terrorists. You can't allow them to make their religious ideology the backbone of world government, which is what they want to do. They want to install theocracy everywhere they can. And we're having that tested here in the U.S. This Al-Sayed guy that just won the Democratic primary in Michigan. Oh my goodness, is this guy bad? He justifies the killing of three-year-old Israelis. Preschool Israelis. He justifies it. He says it's a good thing to do. And here's the sad part. Chuck Schumer, I just saw a piece on Instagram about this. Chuck Schumer a few years ago said that he would always fight for the integrity of Israel, fight for Israel's right to exist, right to defend itself. And this guy, this El-Sayed guy, in Michigan, is on the record as wanting to eradicate Israel from the map. He wants to kill Israeli kids under three. He's okay with all of these things. And what did Chuck Schumer do when he won? He called him and he said, "We're going to try to work with you. We're going to try to help you get elected." Now, I guess you can do that. But it's kind of like the fire department going out and campaigning for an arsonist who wants to be fire chief. Like, it doesn't make any sense. So this is what they're up against, the radical craziness of these IRGC nut jobs that cannot be reasoned with. They cannot be talked into a logic or something that's incentivized. They believe that what they're doing is morally the most important thing that they can do. It's not a logical mindset to be able to fight against. You know what else isn't logical? The cost of health insurance. Have you noticed this? A few months ago, my lovely bride came to me and she said, "We got to do something." I said, "Why?" She goes, "We were on a medical cost sharing program. And when we started several years ago, we had a pretty good plan and a almost good price. And since then, we've had fewer and fewer things covered and the price has gone up and up and up. And we are one of those families that are sitting there going, I don't know how we're going to pay for this. How do we pay for this?" And that's when I ran across Vic at DFW Direct Insurance. And when I had a chance to talk with him, first of all, he represents more than 20 top line insurance companies. He's licensed to operate in all 50 states and he's been in business since 2009. So he's not a Johnny come lately guy. He knows his stuff. And here's the thing. He's the owner. And he has offered to take your call on my behalf just because he knows I want my listeners taken well, you know, very good care of. Now, what did he do for us? 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
25: In 1796, George Washington made one of the most consequential decisions in American history. He chose not to seek a third term as president. So why does that matter? Because America was not built on permanent rulers. It was built on ordered liberty. Faith teaches that authority is a stewardship, not a possession. Leaders are accountable to God for how they use power. And why does that still matter today? Because republics survive when leaders respect limits and citizens defend them. Washington's lesson still stands. A republic is preserved when power has limits, and public service remains a duty to God and country, not a path to personal rule.
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0: Welcome back. It's Thursday, and you know that every single day at this point in time in the show, we ask the same question. How do we live? How do we live in the context of the culture that we're in? How do we live in the context of an environment, particularly a media environment and a social environment that is very much geared towards human divineness and not God divineness? That's the purpose of why we have this conversation each day. And I'm really grateful for shepherds from across the country this year. Last year it was just people in New York, but this year with the expansion of the show, we've really enjoyed talking to pastors from everywhere across the country about that idea. And this week has been a very practical one. Don't do fear. There's no need to do fear. Psalm 27 is our basis for this discussion. And Ryan Batesel is the lead pastor at Emergence Church in New Jersey, a thriving church. In fact, Ryan, I have had a chance to hear you on multiple occasions speak recently again, you know, after COVID and kind of in this day in which we are. And if we sidebar the conversation in Psalms just for a second, you really think that the church in your area of the country, in the New Jersey area, but maybe across the country, is really poised to help people find God in a way maybe they haven't in previous decades? What's going on in, from your perspective?
1: Yeah, I mean, it's a unique time, right? And to your point, Kevin, like over the last 3 years, our church has grown by 1,000 people. But that's not unique to us. When I talk to other guys who I know around the country and even in parts of Europe that are faithfully, here's kind of the recipe I'm seeing, faithfully teaching the scriptures, declaring the truth of the gospel. We're in a unique cultural moment where I feel like people have seen the just total collapse of secular thought. I don't know. It just feels like for the first time, people are like, I need to see if there's more out there.
0: Yeah.
1: I often joke for, you know, the 20 years I've been doing this, I'd be at my kids' sports games and someone would find out I'm a pastor and they'd be like, that's nice, and walk away slowly.
0: try not to notice as I slink away.
1: Yeah, now they're interested. And one of my friends is really a brilliant guy. One of these guys who's a pastor and is just way smarter than me, gives a lot of thought to the work of God around the world. It just feels to him like 8 of the 10 dominoes have fallen. And he's like, he said, I'd almost be surprised if there's not some form of revival in the next season. Hmm. So who knows, right? I'm prayerful that that's right, you know, and true. All I know is it's a little different right now in our world than it's ever been in the history of me being a
0: pastor. Well, it's interesting because I think I'm older than you by a little bit, and I can think back to most of the senior pastors I've sat under over the course of my life, even back to my childhood, where one of them led me to the Lord. But I don't remember any of them ever saying they felt like they were in a season of what potentially could be a revival. And it is encouraging, I think, for people that are listening to hear that from a local pastor who's in the trenches, in a not necessarily a Bible Belt kind of situation.
1: We are not Bible Belt.
0: I think you've said once you'd like to be the Bible bow tie someday, but
1: that's the prayer.
0: That's the aim, but it's not there yet. But I think that that's encouraging. And friends, if you're listening, I just want you to know there are pastors there that are faithfully teaching and they're seeing fruit, and it should be a point of encouragement. I mean, just a few years ago, Ryan, we were talking about on a regular basis the burnout factor of pastors and how they were leaving because they were so disillusioned with the lack of sometimes what they'd seemed perceived to be results. But there does seem to be something happening right now in that even Gen X is like, I mean, not Gen X, Gen Z, more of them are attending church for the first time in like 200 years.
1: Yeah. It's like first time it's ticked up.
0: Yeah, crazy, crazy. Okay. Yeah. Well,
1: I have a friend, actually, Kevin, to that, who says he feels like Satan overplayed his hand and people saw under the hood and they're like, no, I don't want this agenda that's being shoved down my throat. And And there's a move of God where people are hungry. So
0: I think that's something that the church should seize upon as best we can. Which brings us back to Psalm 27. We've been talking about why we shouldn't live in fear. And the key is that the Lord is with those who call on his name and that who follow Jesus. So where do we land today?
1: Yeah, at the very end of the psalm, where he gets into, you know, I'll wait for the Lord and I'll be strong. And his hope that surely I'll see the goodness of the Lord in the land of the living. Hmm. So talk about how to build this heart where we know we can walk fearlessly. And talk about seeking, like you said, we talked about teaching, learning God's truth. The last part, I like to call it brave waiting. And here, like when I think of the ultimate lie of fear, the reason I believe it is a sin, is because God, as human beings, gives us this ability to look into the future, which is incredible. And what the Christian's supposed to do is to look into the future and go, because of the work of Christ, my future is heaven. And I have these great promises that God will work all things together for the good of those who love him in Christ Jesus. Like, that's true. You know, there's coming a day in the future where I see everything in my life, because I'm God's son and or daughter, right? That's been happening to me. Hasn't just been happening to me. It's been happening for me by the grace of God, who's orchestrating all the things that I go through. Now he's not giving me evil things, but for some reason God is able to take the evil things that do happen to me and use them for my good. Teach me to pray, make me to be like Christ. And what we're supposed to do is to look into the future and go, God wins. Heaven's real. The final word in my life isn't death, it's resurrection. The final word in my life isn't defeat, it's victory. And what fear does is it takes that gift that God gives to us that should fill us with courage in the present, and it goes, God doesn't win. The final word is death. The final word is defeat. The final word, and it essentially makes us a false prophet. And you start to see why it is such a big sin, because it's looking into the future and going, God, you're going to fail, rather than what's really true, God's going to win. And as I realize, as I take this gift God's given me to look into the future, it allows me to wait bravely and wade through. Remember, biblical courage is never denial. Wade through whatever's in front of me going, I don't know how God's going to use this to make me look like Christ. God's going to bring about his good purposes, but he will. And I ultimately know nothing takes me from him. I ultimately know the final word's resurrection. And I will see his goodness in the land of the living. And I think that's both this side of heaven and certainly the ultimate land of the living is eternal life, where we see his goodness forever and ever.
0: Yeah. But it's not, I'm glad you emphasized that, because it's not just, after we die. That goodness matters here. It's interesting. I had a cousin come in from out of town this week and stopped in and we had dinner and it was great. And we got into this discussion about why he's not as slightly reformed in his thinking as he used to be in terms of, his theology. And one of the things, that, you know, he gets hung up on is the whole concept of Calvin and being elect and not elect. And I said, I consider myself very strongly reformed minded. I wouldn't say I'm a 5-pointer, you know, hardcore at all, but I do think that, those labels don't help us, because what it does, it takes our eyes off of the actual command and instruction and joy that we find in living for him now. Because it impacts the life we live now. It impacts the lives of others living now. And ultimately, it does get us a little bit closer to that reunion that we experience once we are on the other side.
1: Oh, yeah. Oh, yeah. And to that, we can trust what he says. We really can. He's really going to win. And that should make us pretty courageous in the present. It should make us able to go, I can walk through this. And one of the things I like to joke about is I can easily forget that God's great goal in my life is not my comfort, which is really frustrating, you know?
0: Would be nice if it was, but yeah, it's not.
1: Yeah, yeah, God's great goal in my life is to make me look like Christ.
0: Yes, yes.
1: And the only way I do that is through some hardship, through some suffering. Unfortunately, right? Like I wish if everything was awesome, I would 100% still look like Christ. I know myself well enough to go, I'd probably get a little lazy. I'd probably get a little entitled.
0: Well, that's a good place for us to pick up tomorrow on our final conversation about this, because I have some thoughts about suffering, one of which is really, really horrible. I don't think we suffer enough. So, tune in for that cheerful conversation tomorrow at this same time. But Ryan Batesel, thank you for your guidance this week. We're very grateful.
1: Thanks.
0: You got it. Kevin McCullough coming right back. Don't go away.
2: 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News.
3: With SRN News, I'm Ron Taylor. Iran has issued dramatic new demands around the reopening of the Strait of Hormuz. Oman says the talks to manage the strait between it and Iran are continuing. Meanwhile, the United Arab Emirates said Saturday that an Iranian missile targeted one of its ships that's owned by Abu Dhabi's state-run ADNOC oil company. No casualties reported elsewhere in the region. The Senate's confirmed Todd Blanche as the next Attorney General of the United States. The narrow 50-49 votes early Saturday came after a confirmation fight that exposed deep concerns about both parties about installing President Trump's former personal attorney. Ukraine's President Vladimir Zelensky is in Serbia for talks on economic ties and security issues. The visit includes talks with Serbia's president and is for a first by the Ukrainian president in 8 years. It came as Russian attacks on Kyiv's surrounding areas. This is SRN News.
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4: Overnight will be partly cloudy, warm, and very humid with a low of 76. Sunday is expected to be hot with sunshine and a few clouds, reaching a high of 93. Sunday night will be clear with a low of 73. On Monday, anticipate hazy sunshine and toasty conditions with a high of 94. I'm meteorologist Jason Caterina on Philadelphia's AM 990, The Answer, and 990theanswer.com.
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6: Is chemical abortion in your water? It's a serious question that deserves a serious answer. Now, a peer-reviewed study reports finding biological activity consistent with mifepristone, the deadly chemical abortion drug, in environmental and municipal water samples from three cities. Researchers found antiprogesterone activity in both untreated and treated water. For years, pro-lifers have raised concerns about the wider impact of chemical abortion drugs entering our wastewater facilities. These filtration systems are not designed for the implications of widespread chemical abortion. These pills must be banned to save the lives of unborn babies and to protect the health of our nation.
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0: Welcome back. Kevin McCullough, glad to have you with us. It's That Kevin Show, thatkevinshow.com for all things related to this show. If you want to follow me on social media, you go there to do it. 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If you want to get the podcast from the show that you missed yesterday, you can go there to do it. And if you want to give a gift to help our friends at the Bible League, you can indeed go there and click on the banner at the top of the homepage and do that as well. And for $5, you could change the spiritual outcomes for 12 people, which is pretty incredible when you think about it. And we didn't get back to this, Michael, in the last time we were speaking together, but this Project Philip program that you guys have used for a long time, it really does take people from like A to Z in terms of what it means to be a Christian and really prepares them for the beginning of their Christian walk.
1: Well, I've been through it, Kevin. In fact, most of us that serve at Bible League have been. So we can, you know, we can come on That Kevin Show and say, you know what, anybody anywhere in the world that goes through that program is in a good place to begin their walk with Christ. And, you know, again, the ending part of that is why we provide a Bible. As people say, I want to follow Jesus, we're there to provide a Bible in their own language at a level they can understand. As I kind of flesh out this Project Philip, let me say thanks to Nita listening in Louisiana today. She said, Michael, Kevin, I'm in. Steve of St. Paul, Minnesota said, count me in, a $75 gift to put Bibles into the empty waiting hands of 15 believers. Again, people that we know by name at Bible League, we've ultimately said, can we do this for just north of 10,000 waiting believers that we know by name at Bible League? People that have been denied God's word, but listeners, listeners to That Kevin Show. And again, call by call, click by click, we're seeing it done. As you say, Kevin, we've seen just north of 2,000 answers to prayer to this point. Little gap between where we are and where we need to be in a few short weeks. But if there's a group that can get us there, I believe it is the listeners to That Kevin Show. Yeah, you know, we kind of apply a name, a face to this global strategy we use in evangelism. We call it Project Philip, the evangelist in Acts 8 who leads the Ethiopian eunuch to faith in Christ. Yo Snoop, president and CEO of Bible League. He and I were on a trip into the country of Malaysia. We went deep into the jungles of that nation. You know, those people for the most part don't want to be bothered, right? But one of our church planners, a man by the name of Maurice, reached these people with the hope of the gospel. Let me tell you what his story was, Kevin. These are the longhouse people. What characterizes them is they live in longhouses. Think about, you know, like an apartment building as long as a soccer field, right? It's a housing concept in Southeast Asia that dates back thousands of years. If you're a family, you live in this, right? Great grandparents, grandparents, parents, cousins, uncles. I mean, if you marry into the family, you're part of the longhouse community. The other thing that characterized these people is they were animist. They believed that there are spirits and places and things. They pray to dead relatives for blessings, had no idea what Christianity was all about. But Maurice was in that village. Why? There was a couple that had a baby that was on death's doorstep. She was not taking the nourishment of her mother. She was going to die. The shaman in that village could do nothing more than curse the illness, if you will. But this man, Maurice, prayed, Lord, would you restore the health of this little baby? And Kevin, it happened almost immediately. In grateful response, the parents of that little child said, we are vacating all the pagan beliefs and practices that we follow, and we're following this Jesus. But the story does not end there. The head man responsible for that longhouse, about 500 families, said, well, you know what? We're all, when he found out what happened, that was his granddaughter, by the way, he said, we're all leaving these pagan beliefs and practices, and we're following this Jesus. I can tell you, Bible League was there in the early days of their walk with Jesus over about 12 weeks, Kevin. If you can imagine, about 500 families going through this study, the basics of Christianity, who is he? Who is Jesus? How is he both God and man? What's it mean to die to self and to put on Christ in the day-to-day? And then at the end of that, we provide Bibles. In the case of these believers, their prayers for what? It's for the Malay language Bible. And again, that's the heavy lifting that God is a charged Bible League in doing, is what? Making these connections, having the relationships with the under-resourced churches on the ground in places like the jungles in Malaysia, Africa, right? And then providing the Bible in the language of the receiver after they said, I want to follow him. And so, again, I've gone through this study. I can tell you today with confidence, I know these believers are in a good place beginning their walk with Christ. But, again, they're in a place where there's no access to the Bible. But enter listeners to The Kevin Show, and call by call, click by click for the princely sum of only $5 a Bible, Kevin. We're praying that we can bless 500 waiting believers today.
0: Well, and what I love is that the Bible League has been keeping track since the very beginning, 89 years ago. And on a very conservative, very high integrity level, they're able to track 12 people coming to faith in Christ related to every Bible that's gone out. And if you're a Christian, if you're someone who's involved in Christianity, have you ever heard of any single effort that has given that amount of fruit in return for what you put into it? I never have. And I think that that's an incredible thing. So for those of you that have given the 2,000 Bibles thus far, that's nearly 24,000 people that are going to, at some point in time in the near future, come to faith in Jesus if that trend mm-hmm. continues. And I just want to say thank you. 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
1: Larry Elder explains what California is facing.
2: Here in California, you think Joe Biden was a climate change extremist. Joe Biden never suggested banning the sale of gas-powered cars by 2035, which Gavin Newsom did until there was a big pushback and he stopped. I mean, you name it. On and on and on and on. Regulating this, regulating that, regulating this, regulating that. Everything that these Democrat socialists want done, they're doing out here in California.
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0: Welcome back. It's Kevin McCullough. It's the Thursday edition of That Kevin Show. Everything online at thatkevinshow.com, including the podcast where you can go back and listen to all of the sessions that we've had with Shelley Goldberg on helping us become a better parent over the years. Just taking one little concept, one little idea each week and kind of expanding on it and helping us build the toolbox, our skill set to do better and be better. The last time we were together, 2 weeks ago, we opened kind of a little series on financial literacy and children. And you and I both kind of admitted that in our schooling and education and proper bringing up, outside of something maybe our parents did, we didn't get a lot of, you know, that type of education or instruction early on. So I'm really glad that we're doing this. What are we going to look at today?
1: Okay, Kevin, well said. If you think school is going to teach your kids about money, you're dreaming. I mean, you're really dreaming. And it's so important. It is so critical, because if your kids don't understand finance and they don't have financial literacy, their lives have the potential to be a mess. They can live paycheck to paycheck. They can be depressed. There's going to be enormous stress. They can find themselves in debt coming to you, dad and mom, you know, to help them out. So this is really key. And as we talked about, you know, 2 weeks ago, it's repetition. It's starting early. It's not one and done. So some of the terms, learning the language, the vocabulary, and it's something as a grown-up you can continue to learn and expand on. I mean, there are so many things when it comes to finance and money that I have no idea whatsoever what these terms mean. So there's always room to learn. But certainly you want to concentrate on the meaning of earning, savings, spending, credit, debt, budgeting, interest, something like compound interest. I'm still trying to figure that out. Bank statements, taxes, investments, need versus wants. So today I want to drill down on need versus wants.
0: All right.
1: So Kevin, first you want to have that conversation with your kids. And it's going to be ongoing. Different ages, you discuss it in different ways. But around the dinner table, it's going to be a fun conversation, I guarantee you. You start asking your kids, what do you think the difference is between something you need and something you want? I guarantee you what they say is going to be fascinating. We know the toys, the candy, and the video games are the wants, and the food, the water, roof over your head are the needs. But for a lot of kids, this is not part of their consciousness, but it's going to be a great conversation. So some activities, things that you can do first, it's called the backpack game. Empty out their backpack and ask your kids to pretend they're going on a hike. And ask your child to pack the items or to think about what items they would pack, what would they need to survive. And it'll be interesting to see if they're putting in there, I mean, is it a thermos, is it a compass, clothing, water, or is it Fruit Loops and toys? But the backpack is

0: really an analogy for life, you know, what you need to kind of travel in life. Volunteering, very powerful way to show your kids the difference between a need and a want. When kids see people who are truly in need, truly struggling for the basics, the food, the clothing, and the shelter, sometimes that makes an enormous difference in their ability to understand the difference between a need and a want. Magazines. Ask your kids to make a collage, to go look for pictures and to start pulling out things that they need in life and things that are wants. Going shopping together is a great one. Before you pull an item off the shelf, ask your kid, is this a need? Is it going to make you healthy, strong, give your body energy, apples, berries, eggs? Or is this a want, Susie? Cookies, chips, candy. So that's another way to start imprinting the difference. And by the way, you're going to let your kids, they can have wants in their life. You just want them to be aware and to know that it's a want. That is critical, that they acknowledge that this is a want and not a need. That's where the difference lies. It doesn't mean you or your child can't have wants. It's knowing the difference. Then you want to talk about or show your choices. Kevin, they notice your Amazon deliveries, whether you know it or not.
1: Yes.
0: So, right? So you need to acknowledge, you know, Daddy wants this. So this is not a need, but I'm making, you know, I'm making a choice. There are three things that I want, but I'm making a choice, and I'm getting one of those wants. You might talk about your phone. Daddy would love a new iPhone, you know, or whatever, but the one I have is perfectly fine. It works great. Maybe I could get the next level up, but that means that I have to spend this much more money.
1: Yeah.
0: And budget together. That's very important. Sit down. Now you're making a marriage between needs and wants and the term budgeting. And you sit down and you show your kids when you're going shopping, here's what we're going to get. We're going to buy the eggs, and this is how much it's costing us. But if we add on the wants, if we add on the syrup or cookies or the dessert, each one of those things is going to bring up what our spending, another $50. And that's not really what we have to spend or what we want to spend. So before I go on, Kevin, your thoughts.
1: Well, this is a practical conversation that we do have. We're in the middle of trying to upgrade my bride's phone and the one who's been on the internet-less phone needs limited internet on his next phone. And then we need to get the youngest one on a phone that can text and call. So we're having the, how are we going to shuffle them around, maybe rotate one to the next, you know, et cetera, those types of conversations. And the other thing, my 16-year-old is working this summer for the first time, and he's coming up on some needs for a new laptop and some other things, and he's thinking about how he wants to carefully research and get what he needs to get, and he's realizing that maybe he doesn't need the fastest gaming computer that he can just, you know, blow out playing Minecraft.
0: Well, getting your kids to critically think about their choices is where we're going with this.
1: Yeah.
0: That's the most important thing. That's the takeaway.
1: Yeah. Well, this is very helpful, Shelley, and I hope that people are listening and say, hey, I want to be back next week because there's more. But are you teaching your kids financial literacy? One of the things we're going to try to do is to give you some helps along those lines here over the next few weeks. Shelley Goldberg, thank you as always.
0: Thank you, Kevin.
1: Kevin McCullough coming back from New York. Don't go away.
2: Stick around for more of That Kevin next.
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8: The Dodgers ended a seven-game losing streak, winning at Arizona in 10 innings, 2-1. The win to Edwin Diaz, although he blew the save in the ninth, giving up back-to-back triples. The White Sox, first place in the AL Central, beat Cleveland 6-3. San Diego over Houston 3-2, while Texas was a winner 5-1 against Baltimore behind Jacob deGrom. So Houston's lead is just a half game ahead of Texas in the AL West. In the AL East, Tampa Bay won its fifth straight game, taking the late contest at Seattle 3-2. The Yankees edged Atlanta 5-4. The A's ended Boston's nine-game winning streak 7-3. Toronto in 11 innings won at Philadelphia 7-5. Milwaukee and Kansas City with victories. Kyle Shanahan of the 49ers will coach their preseason opener on Thursday, but Commanders tackle Laremy Tunsil suffered a torn triceps during a drill in practice. He'll likely be needing surgery.
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1: All right, Kevin McCullough, you know, we have not reached our goal, our early goal of 3,000 Bibles that we want to get into people's hands before the end of August. We have a goal of getting to 3,000 Bibles before August is done, but we are well on our way. 1,190, I think, are what we've gotten so far. And that's over 12,000 people whose lives are going to be impacted by the truth of those copies of the scriptures just because of you. So if you've been one of them that's already given one of the 1,190 Bibles, thank you, thank you, thank you. That is so generous, and you're touching people's lives. And for every Bible that goes out, I've told you this repeatedly, Bible League is over 89 years, they've tracked this, and a conservative estimate, which I appreciate because that means they're not overstating the case, but they likely could state bigger numbers, but a conservative estimate of how many people have come to know Jesus Christ because of Bible leagues going out are about 12 conversions to Christ for every Bible that gets shipped. And if you're not a believer, that probably doesn't mean much to you. But if you are, friends, that is the single best way. We're talking a lot today about the news of the, migration and the overrunning in Spain and the discouraging, things that are happening in Muslim-dominated areas of the world and so forth. You want to see real effect happen? Help get believers in those same areas actual copies of the scriptures. Because when they have them in their hands, for every Bible that goes out, 12 people come to know Jesus. On average. That's on average. In some places, it's more. And these are places and people that don't have access to Bibles and can't get their hands on them. And that's why it is so, so special for us to be part of this every single year. 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Friends, it's an incredible investment in the kingdom to send Bibles from Bible League. 1-800-YES-WORD, 1-800-YES-WORD, 1-800-YES-WORD. 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More news, more money discussion, all of it straight ahead. 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
9: With SRN News, I'm Ron Taylor. The Senate has confirmed Todd Blanch as the next Attorney General.
10: It was by the narrowest of margins and overnight, but the Republican-led Senate has confirmed Acting Attorney General Todd Blanch as the new Attorney General in a 50-49 vote. This after Republican Senators Susan Collins of Maine and Lisa Murkowski of Alaska said they would oppose Blanch's confirmation. Blanch says on social media that he's deeply honored by the trust and confidence President Trump has placed in me, and that he's grateful to senators working late to confirm him. Donna Water, Washington.
9: Republican Senator Dave McCormick of Pennsylvania says the Democratic Party is moving toward what he describes as a dangerous socialist ideology.
11: This is not the extreme of the Democratic Party. This has become the mainstream of the Democratic Party. It is anti-law enforcement. It's anti-military. It's anti-business. It's anti-Semitic. And it's anti-America.
9: Senator McCormick made his comments to the Salem Radio Network. A new FBI report is clarifying the facts on active shooter incidents.
12: The FBI recorded 34 active shooter incidents in 2025, most of them in commercial areas. Handguns were the most common weapon used. Notably, civilians intervened in more than 1 in 5 of the attacks and stopped the shooter in 7 cases. The report found that many of those successful interventions happened outside gun-free zones, which the FBI noted can delay an armed response. Willie Nelson, The White House.
9: The Senate has passed a short-term measure to keep federal agencies funded into early December and avoid a government shutdown during campaign season. The Senate's passage of the bill in an overnight vote Saturday shows lawmakers are still smart from the two historic shutdowns that occurred this past year. The bill generally funds the federal government at current levels through December 11th, but includes a variety of funding exceptions. This is SRN News. It's a victory for religious freedom in Michigan.
13: A physician assistant who was fired for refusing to assist on a sex change operation has settled a lawsuit against University of Michigan Health West for $410,000. First Liberty represented Valerie Klusterman and has issued a statement to the Christian Post saying, quote, Title VII prohibits employers from discriminating against and punishing employees for their faith. Employers cannot drive out people like Valerie just because of their sincere religious beliefs. Michael Harrington reporting.
9: Israelis across political and religious lines are worried about the weakening connection with younger Jewish Americans. A recent AP poll showed American Jews under 45 tend to consider support for Israel less crucial to their Jewish identity than older adults. Israeli government officials, faith leaders, and those working on exchange programs between the two countries consider a close relationship with diaspora Jews a strategic asset for both Israel and Jews worldwide. This is SRN News. More U.S. adults are turning to artificial intelligence for financial advice.
14: But it's far from the most trusted source of advice. That's according to a new Gallup survey conducted in partnership with financial services firm Edward Jones. About one in five Americans who sought financial guidance in the past year used AI, but fewer than 3 in 10 adults overall have any confidence in its expertise. That according to the survey. The poll found a disconnect between the resources Americans trust for financial advice and the ones they actually rely on. Keith Peters, Washington.
9: Two drivers of Mercedes-AMG cars have filed a class action lawsuit against the luxury car company, saying the AMG logo on their driver's seat gets so hot that it literally brands them and causes burns. The plaintiffs want Mercedes to compensate them for medical and other costs. Mercedes couldn't be reached for comment. More details at srnnews.com. I'm Ron Taylor.
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15: Overnight will be partly cloudy, warm, and very humid with a low of 76. Sunday is expected to be hot with sunshine and a few clouds, reaching a high of 93. Sunday night will be clear with a low of 73. On Monday, anticipate hazy sunshine and toasty conditions with a high of 94. I'm meteorologist Jason Caterina on Philadelphia's AM 990, The Answer. 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

0: everything you need to know about the top headlines of the day and a perspective that will give you some eternity to it, plus practical tips for family life, spiritual life, and good old regular life. It's Kevin McCullough, Monday through Friday, on That Kevin Show. And now, from the Connors and Sullivan Broadcast Studios, the man who is not what he wants to be, but is way grateful that he's not who he used to be, here,
1: Kevin McCullough, glad to have you with us. We are in the midst of doing something exciting. I think it's one of the most important things that we do every year, and that is to simply put Bibles into the hands of those who don't have them, who desperately want them. And I don't use that word lightly. I think desperation is an important thing. When people are desperate, they do sometimes dangerous things. We think of desperate people and going to desperate measures. But when you talk about the heart of people that truly long for something, the Christians that we are helping get copies of the scriptures to, the desperation is what they feel, because they want to have God's word that they can put into their life, put into their heart, and pass on to others. That's why we partner with the Bible League. And I, the very first day of this campaign, I've already heard from one person who mocked it a little bit. I understand that there's going to be some of you that are just not going to understand what we're doing here. That's okay. God's bigger than you, and he's bigger than this cause, and he understands that what we're doing is hugely important, because it is that vital. Michael Woolworth is back with us from Bible League. And Michael, I have a couple, not many, but I have a couple of cynical people that listen to the show, and they regularly weigh in on the negativity of anything that they can find to try to, and they said something like, Kevin's trying to sell Bibles like it's Russia and the Soviet Union in the 1980s. Now, I don't know anything about like what the 1980s and the Soviet Union was like, so I don't even know if that's a fair comparison or not. But when you diminish the idea that people who want to have access to the scriptures don't get it, and you're okay with that, like you're okay with that, you don't know much about, number one, the belief of these people and how vibrant it is and how deep it runs. And you don't know the real joy that comes from the pages of scriptures themselves. And I think that one of the things that I hope we can ask people to tap into as they're thinking about giving Bibles this year is that I would ask every person that knows that the Bible is true and in their own heart has helped them see answers to prayer and guidance through its pages, that they would step up and say, okay, we're not going to let the cynics shout out the needs, drown out the needs of those that desperately, and I use that word unapologetically, desperately want a copy of the text for themselves. You've actually traveled to some of these places, Michael, and aside from what we were going to talk about here, I just want to get your thoughts real quick at the beginning. These people are genuine that want scripture. This is one of the most earnest wants that a human has ever wanted.
2: Well, we're filling heart, we're feeding heart hungry believers, Kevin. That's what we're doing today, right? Heart hungry believers who have come to saving faith, right? Somebody in their village said, come learn about Jesus. They went through a weekly Bible study from Bible League. We have been doing that for more than 88 years, right? And then at the end of that studies, they say, I want to follow Jesus, right? I need to follow Jesus, leaving all the isms of the world, if you will. They need a Bible, what? To grow in grace. And so their hearts are full. Why? They're members of our spiritual family, but those hands, they're empty. They're waiting for God's word. And so, Kevin, I have traveled. We have friends that fund those trips. You know, I've seen people, when they receive the Bible, they've sung, they've cried, they've danced for joy. I remember one woman deep in the bush of Africa, when we gave her the Bible, it was complete silence, right? She simply held that Bible close to her chest. She sighed relief, Kevin, that she finally had a Bible. And so, again, that's what you're doing with every $5 gift is, filling the empty waiting hands of heart-hungry believers. And, I love what you're saying. We're not merely filling a need. But these are Christians who desperately want to read about the God who loves them and understand his will for their lives. This is my colleague, Bilda, and he is in Port-au-Prince, Haiti.
3: It's so sad because you can see violence everywhere. Each day when I go out, I say, God, it's not my last day. Every day it's my last day. When my wife decides to go out, it's so sad to say that it's her last day. I don't know. When I go to the office, I go somewhere to do some training. We don't have government. They can decide to stop that.
2: Yeah, that's a big deal, isn't it? When the government can't protect you, you're pretty much on your own. Kevin, there's this misunderstanding that Christians have access to a lot of money. It simply is not true. They live in extreme poverty. They minister from a place of at least material poverty, right? Spiritually, they're rich. But, you know, there's a church that utilized study materials and Bibles that, you know, this family has sent in the past. And one of the deacons and his wife were kidnapped, right? They were held for ransom. When the ransom could not be paid, they actually murdered the deacon. They let the wife go knowing that payment would not come. But, you know, that hits home for us. And, you know, I asked Bill, I said, Bill, you know, Bible League's had a robust ministry in Haiti for many, many years. I said, you know, how do you stay encouraged in the midst of all that violence, right? He said, Michael, two things. Number one, my wife and me, we love Haitian Creole cooking. He said, we will gather people in a large party. We'll celebrate with lots of food. He said, that's the first thing we do. He said, the second thing is we've learned to celebrate what God is doing. I said, Bilda, tell me, how many people in recent months have come to Christ? And Kevin, I could hear him on the call kind of tabulating. He came back on. He said, Michael, 932 people have said yes to Jesus through the Bible League study in the last few months. He said, Michael, isn't that, you know, in light of all the gang violence, right, the kidnappings, the ransoms that can't be paid, and then harm comes to these believers. He said, isn't that amazing that God's truly at work? I mean, that's something that we all pray for. And Kevin, it's happening in places like Port-au-Prince, Haiti. And so again, people like Bilda, the believers down there, are not asking for our pity. They're not praying for our protections. What they're praying for is what? The precious word of God. I love the specific number that he gave. 932 people have said yes to Jesus. Again, they're praying for the Bible. Two languages, French and then Haitian Creole. And Kevin, that's why we've gathered to do this kingdom work today.
1: Well, and to supply the 932 Bibles, if you just did that real quickly, it's about $4,600. And friends, maybe one of you operate a company that you're looking to really make a difference in how your company allocates its charitable giving. 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I'm Kevin McCullough. 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
4: Mark Levin says more government is not the answer.
10: The idea that we need more centralized government is crazy. In fact, the government has its hand full to begin with, doesn't it? With all the fraud that's taking place, the GAO came out recently with hundreds of billions of dollars in fraud. You know, Musk and Doge came up with evidence of hundreds of billions of dollars in fraud. Exactly what is it that the government can do for us rather than to us?
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14: 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Olivia Rodrigo is just 23 years old, but she's already made a huge impact in the world of music, and at least according to her songs, suffered her fair share of love and heartbreak. Her newest album, You Seem Pretty Sad for a Girl So in Love, pairs heartfelt lyrics with a crushing indie rock sound that, according to our review, practically induces panic attacks for her listeners. 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But for Plugged In, it's too much in terms of its content issues as well. 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Rodrigo is unquestionably talented, but this album makes us pretty sad ourselves. 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And be sure to check us out on Facebook, Instagram, and YouTube. I'm Paul Acey for Plugged In by Focus on the Family.
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0: It's That Kevin Show, hosted today by That Kevin McCullough. But next week, I'm going to have, you know, a little time away, and on one of the days that I'm going to be gone, my next guest will be in, sitting in for me as one of my guest hosts, and I'm so excited that she gets to do it, because I've wanted her to have this chance to be my guest host for a long time. Patrice Onwuka is the Vice President of Economic Policy at Independent Women, and one of my favorites at Independent Women, though that's a dangerous thing to say, Patrice, because I like all you ladies. You all do such important work. And I had to submit the list of who was going to get to sit in for me to my lovely bride. And she gave you the biggest thumbs up that you could get. So you're double approved all the way through. So I hope you have fun next week sitting in for me. There's a lot that you're working on, and we're going to start hearing this phrase back to school a lot over the next 45 days. So there's some things that came out of, I'm thinking it's the Big Beautiful Bill. There's some things related to tax holidays and other things. What do we need to be thinking in terms of back to school right now?
1: Absolutely. Well, in the back to school shopping season has already kicked off, and I actually did a selfie video.
0: See, moms know this. Dad's clueless. Wouldn't that be like the week before September? But no, moms are like mid-July. It's
1: not
0: on.
1: Not anymore. Literally, I was in Target, and some of the shelves have already been cleared off of the school supplies. So we at Independent Women, we wanted to get ahead of the curve this year, and we have put together a week-long suite of information for parents, particularly moms, but all parents, on everything from that checklist of, you know, financial tools for your kids' educations to where are the sales tax holidays. We've got about 17 states that are doing them this year. And we've got things around data privacy and also excessive screen time, because that's one of those issues that a lot of schools are dealing with and parents are grappling with. So what you can do about that.
0: So let's start with the shopping, because that's where it all kind of begins. And I do notice that they start these sales earlier and earlier. And how can we best maximize that kind of idea with the tax holidays, et cetera?
1: Well, first off, you need to figure out when your state, or even if your state, has a sales tax holiday. They vary. Maryland, where I live, for example, has a two-day sales tax holiday. It's in late August, unfortunately, when, frankly, most people have already done their shopping.
0: All the picked-over stuff is gone, and you just have
1: the
0: crumbs.
1: You just have a couple of highlighters left. So that said, we have a full resource on our website of every state and the dates and the items, because some items are, you know, are tax exempt. Some states are just reducing the taxes on backpacks and rulers and clothing. So it's good to figure out what your state is doing, if they're doing anything. But I mean, frankly, the first place you go, Kevin, is in your closet. Last year, you probably brought a lot of extra school supplies and they haven't been finished. The kids maybe have a couple of highlighters or a couple of glue sticks. Gather that stuff together, figure out, okay, this is what I have. And then now make your list based on what you need and head out there. You could go online. Amazon Prime Day is gone, but that was also a big time. I think over the next, I would say, week or 2 weeks, you're going to see a lot of sneaker sales and a lot of clothing sales, frankly, to get ahead of some of the shopping sales holidays, that a lot of them are in August and over weekends. Florida, with the exception, Florida gives you a whole month of sales tax holidays. So, you know, again, Florida is a leader when
0: you
1: it comes to
0: keep talking
1: tax
0: about
1: policy.
0: Stuff like that, more of my people are going to move there.
1: Yeah, exactly. But sales taxes are a good thing. Sales tax holidays are a good thing. And I think we should be nudging our policymakers to cut our sales taxes in general.
0: So was there anything that that the federal government did this year in the Big Beautiful Bill that are assisting families in this season?
1: Oh, yeah, absolutely. So when we think about our financial checklist, there are three things that every family needs to start thinking about. Number one, that Trump account. I believe I was on to talk with you about those Trump accounts. If you had a baby that was born between 2025 and 20, or will be born before 2028, the end of it, you get a $1,000 grant right into a Trump account. But every child under the age of 18 can open up a Trump account. Very simple, on your phone. I did it for two of my kids already. It took me about 30 minutes. You need a social security number for you and your child and a current address. And they're able to match that information back to tax records, which is really important to cut fraud, the opportunity for fraud. But these accounts are IRA accounts. You can contribute, the money grows. So everybody needs a Trump account for their child. 529 plans, those are also a complement to Trump accounts. These are typically state-based accounts, but you can use them compared to the Trump accounts, which are just used for, you know, when you turn, your child turns 18 and after. Mm-hmm. 529 plans or K-12 education expenses. And the One Big Beautiful Bill actually expanded the types of expenses you can use your 529 money for. So now you don't just have to be, it doesn't have to be private school education. You can have homeschool. And you can, you know, get your homeschool curriculum, your books, your online materials. All of that can be used through your 529 plan. So that was actually another great change out of the One Big Beautiful Bill.
0: Is the 529, is that what they referred to as education savings accounts?
1: ESAs, similar kind of thing to 529 plans.
0: Okay. What does 529, why was it established?
1: It was a way for families to be able to have some school choice when you think about it. So it's really money that you could put aside for education that is not
0: tax-free.
1: Traditional public school, tax-free, exactly. And so your 529 plans can be used for college, or it can be used for those expenses from kindergarten all the way up to the 12th grade. And they've been expanding in what you can use them for. And I think that flexibility in 529s is really great until your child turns it, becomes an adult. And so that's what we're seeing, some of those additional changes to meet the different types of students where they are and how they're learning.
0: Where do you apply for the 529 plans?
1: Typically, a lot of states have 529 plans, okay. And some investment companies you can also open them through that vehicle as well. But
0: okay.
1: You put your money in there.
0: But it's not like a Trump account where you got to register with the government.
1: No, different from a Trump account.
0: Yeah. Okay. Very interesting. Well, there's a lot of people that, you know, this comes up every year, but the cost of childcare and preschool and post-school and all the rest. What are some things you're encouraging families to consider as that relates to the school year?
1: Well, some kids are not quite ready for kindergarten. They're preschoolers, or they're just babies. And so, you know, look for the different options that are available. You've got daycare, you've got in-home care. For some people, hiring a nanny and a babysitter is a great way to do that. By the way, the One Big Beautiful Bill takes off that Venmo tax that was being attached to, you know, any.
0: Was
1: like
0: that
1: any
0: insane or
1: paid.
0: What? Like anybody
1: yeah,
0: that made
1: insane.
0: More than $600 in gig earnings had to report.
1: Yes.
0: And I got so irritated at having to, every time we paid a babysitter, like go in and fill out the extra information about,
1: yes.
0: Like, I just want to pay the babysitter and send her on her way. Like I.
1: Well, that's all part of it. I mean, for a lot of families, childcare is not just sending a child to daycare. Childcare could be you're working remotely for a couple of hours, or maybe you have a babysitter for a few hours while you're taking professional meetings. And so, you know, it's important that we don't think that just a subsidy is going to solve the childcare problem. It will not. When you force more government money into something, you lose. You actually find fewer choices that you really want, and then it raises the cost for everybody. So we kind of talk about the fact that childcare is expensive, not because there isn't enough subsidies, but because of too much regulation. And so that's an area where we want to see deregulation, safe deregulation, but, you know, common sense regulations around childcare, in-home care, things like that.
0: Well, and, you know, one of the things that was kind of, and Trump has attacked this from both ends, both from the in that you were just talking about, the Venmo tax kind of thing.
1: Mm-hmm.
0: But, you know, when you think about a working mom, who would she most prefer to have watch her kids? Complete strangers, even if the daycare is like really super highly rated and, you know, she's paying a lot of money for it. But it's like they were trying to interfere so badly in all of the minutiae and the micro management of how a person was going to have their children watched, that it felt kind of like Soviet era, like weirdness. Like, you know, what business is it of yours how, you know, I send my kids to childcare?
1: It's that nanny state to another degree. And I mean, it's an interesting point because when we survey parents about the types of childcare that they want, it is family. It's the grandmother. It's the aunt. That is their primary choice of the types of people who they want to watch their children.
0: No doubt.
1: Managed daycare centers are not really where parents want to go. But when the government has to pick and choose, it is going to choose the managed center because it can control through the regulations what they do. Exactly. Yeah. And if you don't meet the regulations, you get shut down. Whereas if you take the regulations, and that includes a lot of the indoctrination that we were seeing through the K through 12 education driven down now to the preschool level. Yeah. That's what the Biden era free childcare was really all about.
0: I want to pick up on that thought when we come back from this break. She's Patrice Onwuka. I'm Kevin McCullough. Stay right here.
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3: With SRN News, I'm Ron Taylor. Shanghai's two airports have canceled over 1,300 flights as China braces for Typhoon Dolphin. Authorities have relocated around 300,000 people in surrounding areas. The storm brought heavy rains to northern Taiwan and has maximum sustained winds of around 162 kilometers per hour. It's creating a risk of severe flooding and landslides. The typhoon's expected to hit China later today, especially Zhejiang Province and northern Fujian Province. Darlene Graham, the sister of the late Senator Lindsey Graham, is running in a crowded Republican Senate primary Tuesday. She was appointed to fill out her term after he died. Now she wants to serve a full 6 years and has the endorsement of President Trump. But some South Carolina Republicans said her lack of experience in elective office makes her a less appealing candidate. She, in response, cites her state government experience, plus the past several weeks she's had serving as experience in Washington. This is SRN News.
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4: Overnight will be partly cloudy, warm, and very humid with a low of 76. Sunday is expected to be hot with sunshine and a few clouds, reaching a high of 93. Sunday night will be clear with a low of 73. On Monday, anticipate hazy sunshine and toasty conditions with a high of 94. I'm meteorologist Jason Caterina on Philadelphia's AM 990, The Answer, and 990theanswer.com.
2: This great moment in American history is brought to you by Philadelphia's AM 990 The Answer, broadcasting live from the birthplace of America. In November of 1863, President Abraham Lincoln spoke for just over 2 minutes at a battlefield in Gettysburg, Pennsylvania. He spoke less than 300 words, but they served to redefine a nation. At Gettysburg, Lincoln reminded Americans that the Civil War wasn't just about preserving territory. It was about preserving the idea that a nation built on liberty could endure, that it must endure. He spoke of sacrifice, of unfinished work, and of a government of the people, by the people, for the people. In America's darkest hour, Lincoln pointed our nation back to its founding ideals and challenged future generations to live up to them. Philadelphia's AM 990, The Answer. Hugh Hewitt sees the Democrats sprinting left.
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0: Welcome back. It's that Kevin Show. Prisun Wooka's with us from the Independent Women's Forum. What you were just saying there at the end of the last segment was so spot on. And it also spoke to kind of like the minimalist idea that the left has about both Americans and the American economy, because they thought the way to grow the earnings of the federal government was to go in and find all these gig workers that supposedly weren't paying their taxes and try to milk out, you know, these every last dime they could get from these people. It was basically like, how can we take more from what's there instead of thinking, how can we open up the floodgates of earnings? How can we make small businesses more profitable? That mother who's opening that small business, who might depend on a babysitter, might make both herself and the babysitter more wealthy if she's able to launch the business idea that she has, and the earnings off the business and the taxes that come from the prosperity will far outweigh the next 3.5% you're going to get from the babysitter for that 2 hours of watching her kids. And it always spoke to me, Patrice, as kind of this backwards way. Like, it was very obvious that the Trump administration, the 4 years before, saw the opposite potential. They said, let's make the economy white hot. COVID aside, that economy that he had in the first year and a half to 2 years of that first term, it literally went white hot in terms of how revved up it was. The Biden team, which was mostly an Obama administration, comes in and reverses all of that progress and then says, now we're going to, you know, drill down and like just really put the screws to everybody that we possibly can. And that depresses America's prosperity and even the optimism of trying new things.
1: Well, you know, when you look at business formation, small businesses, I'm not talking yet the coffee shops, but I'm also talking about people with their computers at home, or the mom who decides to start making cookies in her kitchen and sell them online. We have seen an explosion recently in small business formation. People are getting into creating for themselves, in part because of AI, both maybe because they worry there won't be opportunities, but more because AI has made them more efficient, and it's easier for them to be able to do a lot of the tasks that, you know, they would have
0: had
1: to.
0: But the regulations have been reduced too, and that's normally the environment in which small businesses thrive.
1: Exactly. So deregulation, when you cut the unnecessary burdensome regulations, and right now in the Trump administration, they have a rule: for every one new federal regulation, you have to cut 10. They have maxed that out, and I believe they're right now at about 25 regulations out for every new one implemented in the Federal Register. That's amazing, because now that's saying we are unhandcuffing small businesses in America. We're saying to you, if you have an idea, if you have a dream, if you have a passion, go run with it. The government doesn't have to be a stumbling block in the way. And so, I mean, it's a different ethos, but it trickles down into how regulators at every level, from your local government to the federal government, are treating the businesses that are out there, the gig workers that are out there, the small entrepreneurs, the people who are just side hustling, dropping off groceries just to, you know, make a couple extra $100 for their family budget. All of this happens because of deregulation, so that innovation can move forward and that entrepreneurial spirit is unleashed in regular Americans.
0: It's a new age in terms of screen time. So what do we need to know about how to help manage it?
1: Well, first, parents, you have to be really active when it comes to the screen time at home. But we're also working on what happens at the screen time in the school level. So at home, some tips. First off, you can set limits and time limits through your computer, your app, your phone, and the directly in the apps as well, so that they shut off, they stop working. Maybe you set a rule in your house that at 9 o'clock, the apps are left outside in the basket on the console table. I think parents really do need to take that first step and that ownership. I take my boys' iPads after about an hour. I give them some time to watch cartoons or play games. But after that, they're reading. And we need as parents to be empowered, but also to know we are the front line when it comes to what our kids are doing online, how much time they're spending online. We own that. But then there is a role here that government is playing. And we saw during the pandemic, the Biden administration utilized some different federal programs and money to be able to give out a lot of technology to schools. schools with it, I would say, a good intention of ensuring that kids' education wouldn't be disrupted by the pandemic, but they haven't taken that back. Mm. And when you look at the surveys and the outcomes for kids' education, the screen time has not necessarily helped. Having the Chromebooks, the laptops, the iPads, they can help, but they haven't been, you know, the results have been mixed, so to speak. And so a lot of schools are moving away, including Los Angeles, which is the biggest school district in the country. They have moved away. They've banned cell phones for students in the school. And a lot of systems are moving away from that because they want to bring back in, Kevin, listen to this, writing, penmanship, things that, you know, we grew up with, learning how to sign a check.
0: I have my children have friends that do not know how to write their signature.
1: Yes.
0: And
1: yes.
0: Well, my oldest is a high schooler. So, and he has friends who cannot write their signature because they've not had to.
1: Exactly. And so I think there's a course correction going on right now in education. The Trump administration, again, they're trying to look at how we can pull back on the excessive screen time in schools. Take the hotspots off of school buses. Kids don't need to have a government taxpayer.
0: I didn't even know they had them.
1: Look, they did.
0: Until I get internet everywhere, I need it. I don't want it on the school buses. All right. Patrice Amuka, thank you as always. And be listening to That Kevin Show, the radio version, Tuesday of this coming week.
1: Yes.
0: She's going to be with us and lots of special guests and everything else. Thank you, Patrice. It's good to see you.
1: Thanks, Kevin. Good to see you. Thank you.
0: Kevin McCullough coming right back. Don't go away.
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0: If you could impact the world for Christ right now, would you? Hi, it's Kevin McCullough with That Kevin Show, and I know you would. That's why we're joining with the Bible League International to send Bibles to 10,000 waiting Christians in places like Asia, Africa, Latin America, and the Middle East. 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These members of our spiritual family may be under-resourced, but they're filled with joy and ready to share Christ with others. $5 sends a Bible, $150.

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2: 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Here he is, from New York. Kevin McCullough.
3: All right, welcome back. Kevin McCullough, glad to have you with us. And you know, on Thursdays, we like to talk about parenting. And we are grateful to have Shelley Goldberg with us, who was a parenting reporter for New York One for many years. Now she's just a really happy grandma, and she loves spending time with her grandkids and her children still. But she's helping other people be better parents with one idea each week, just something simple. We don't want to overload you with stuff. And Shelley, you and I were talking, I think we were talking off air last week, about how important it is to help our kids understand money. And it's a major issue in their life, but, you know, going through school and stuff, I don't remember getting a lot of instruction on how to be wise with it. And so that's something parents need to do.
4: Kevin, you're absolutely right. And if you think that your kids are learning this in school, you're absolutely crazy.
3: Yeah.
4: I mean, and if they are, it's misinformation, disinformation. This is critical. And what happens if our kids don't learn it? They're going to have serious struggles with saving. There's going to be a lot of tension in their lives, a lack of savings, arguments with their wives over finances, depression, possible depression. And by the way, these are the kinds of conversations your children should be having with the people that they're dating when they're at that stage, so that they make sure that they're both aligned with their values when it comes to money before they make a decision to marry that person, because you can get into real trouble with your credit score, with debt, with a lack of savings, and arguments. So this is really critical. And just the way we spend time teaching our kids to read, getting reading tutors, soccer coaches, we need to invest the same amount of time teaching our kids the concepts about money, the vocabulary words. You want to start early, Kevin. The most important thing, start early. Repetition. This is not a one and done. It's over and over again. Real life experiences. You want to couple that with concepts and vocabulary words. So where would I start? Earnings. What does earning mean? Teaching a kid about earnings. So what do I mean by that? For sure, there are things in the McCullough household that they just have to do because they're part of your family. But see if you can find things where you will pay them. Call it an allowance, call it whatever you want, but maybe it's taking out the trash, mowing the lawn, but something where you're compensating them for a skill or something around the house. And they get to put that in a piggy bank. Now the second concept is savings. First is earnings, now it's savings. If it's going to be a piggy bank, let it be a clear piggy bank so the kids can see the money, the quarters, the dimes, the dollars actually accumulating inside that piggy bank. Then it's spending. How are they going to choose to spend that money? They're going to make foolish decisions at the beginning, but that's how they're going to learn. But you want them to learn when they're 5, 6, 8, 9, 10, not when they're 35. Take them shopping with you. Let them see that mom buys one jar of tomato sauce over another because it's less expensive. Ask your kids to estimate when you get to the checkout counter how much they think everything is going to cost. Play store with your kids. With older kids, you want to talk about credit and what the danger of a credit

0: card, what a credit card actually does. You want to teach kids about debt and about budgeting. So sit down with them, Kevin, and show them how you budget. What do you set aside each month for bills? You don't have to show them the exact dollar amount, but you can show them, Mom and Dad, we put aside money, kids, for the rent, for food, you know, for the car payments. And then the other stuff, I mean, it's, you know, there's that wonderful category of need versus want. This is what we need, boys and girls. We need the food. We need the clothes. We need the shelter. We need the car. But we would like, we want to have a new couch, but we don't really need one. We would like a new car, but we don't really need one. We would like to go to Italy, but we don't really have to go. So need versus wants, very, very critical. When kids are older, or maybe when they're even younger, get them used to going in a bank. Show them a bank statement. Let them talk to the banker. Teach them about investments, taxes, tax implications, filing, penalties. Have the right friends around you, Kevin. People who can have discussions with your kids about finance. Maybe, it's an accountant. You also want to make sure that you share with your kids those stories where finances affected someone's life. Maybe Uncle Ned got into trouble, you know, with his spending and had to sell the family farm. Share those stories with your kids when they're older so they can see what happens if you don't have financial literacy. Be a great role model. And I think that also keep in mind you want to consistently think of ways to help your kids to think about ways to make money. So, again, it's the vocabulary words, it's real-life experiences, and you being a great role model. Kevin, your thoughts?
1: I think all of this is excellent, barely scratching the surface on all of it. The most important thing I think that we said in this discussion thus far is to start early. And I will say, out of personal regret, that, you know, that's one of those things that my parents did not do with me early enough, in fact, at all. I don't remember, certainly my schooling didn't do anything on money or how to manage or, you know, think about money. But my parents really didn't either. I guess the one thing that I knew about my mom and dad is that they were consistent tithers. So, like, I knew that Dad took the first amount of whatever we earned as a family, and he always, you know, gave 10% to God. But aside from that, he didn't really teach me anything about investing, didn't teach me anything about long-term savings and thinking, you know, further down the road. And I think that's part of what I think part of getting the kids to help get it right is to help them to think long-term. So we've tried to make some adjustments in the McCullough household, and that is that when we do the chore thing, Jonathan does recycle, James does trash, you know, there's a certain incentive to keep rooms neat and that sort of thing. So I think that I think that's reasonable and responsible. But how do I give the right job to every dollar that I have and making sure that it's doing what it needs to do? So, Shelley, we're going to have to talk about this some more because we're out of time and there's so much more that we could discuss.
0: So much to be continued.
1: All right.
0: For sure.
1: Thank you. Calvin McCullough coming right back. Don't go anywhere.
2: Stick around for more of That Kevin next.
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9: The Dodgers ended a 7-game losing streak, winning in Arizona in 10 innings, 2-1. The win to Edwin Diaz, although he blew the save in the ninth, giving up back-to-back triples. The White Sox, first place in the AL Central, beat Cleveland 6-3. San Diego over Houston 3-2, while Texas was a winner 5-1 against Baltimore behind Jacob deGrom. So Houston's lead is just a half game ahead of Texas in the AL West. In the AL East, Tampa Bay won its fifth straight game, taking the late contest at Seattle 3-2. The Yankees edged Atlanta 5-4. The A's ended Boston's 9-game winning streak 7-3. Toronto in 11 innings won at Philadelphia 7-5. Milwaukee and Kansas City with victories. Kyle Shanahan of the 49ers will coach their preseason opener on Thursday, but Commanders tackle Laremy Tunsil suffered a torn triceps during a drill in practice. He'll likely be needing surgery.
5: 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The Answer.
10: When it came time to give out Bibles, the Bible presentation, it is hard to describe the joy. We were with a group of women who were receiving their first Bibles, and they were dancing around the room with crazy excitement over receiving their first Bibles. It was just such a fun time, and it really spoke to their newfound passion for Jesus.
1: We have, over the years that we've done this, I've heard people weep. I've heard people wail. I've heard people delight and dance. I've heard people laugh. These are some of the reactions of immense and intense joy and gratitude that come out of people when they are given those Bibles. And Michael Woolworth, I want to know, what is your opinion as to why it delivers such emotion for these people when they receive them?
11: Well, I've traveled the world, Kevin. We have friends that fund those trips, right? Been able to come back and share the reaction. You know, when they find out there is a God who loves them, you know, again, if you've left, you know, one of the isms we've talked about today over the course of our time together, right? And you come to know there's a God who loves you, right? Who has a plan for your life, right? There's promises that you can claim. There's strength for the journey that you need, especially if you live in a place where you're persecuted, right? To finally hold that Bible. Kevin, I've been in places where the pastor was the only one in the congregation to have a Bible. How do you turn your congregants into faithful Bereans? You remember Paul singled out, the Bereans in the New Testament, right? They were faithful. Why? They didn't merely take what they heard at face value. They used the scriptures they had available to them at the time, and they were able to verify what they were hearing as one, as the gospel truth, if you will. Paul called them out as faithful Bereans. So again, every $5 gift today is what? It's the answer to the prayer of a waiting believer who's, again, not praying for our pity or for our protection. They're praying for the precious word of God. Let me just give you a handful of names as we wrap up this hour today, Kevin. Washi is in communist China. She and her husband are rice paddy farmers. They have two children. They want to raise them in the ways of the Lord in a country that fiercely opposes the gospel. They're praying for a Bible in China. Alicia is in Madagascar, Africa. That's the island nation just off the southeast part of that continent. She's a widow. She has three children. Again, she wants to lead her family in the ways of the Lord. She's praying for a Bible. And then, Kevin, some of your wonderful listeners doing something about it today. Barbara of Brooklyn said, I'm in at 13 Bibles. Lyle of New York City said, Michael, Kevin, count me in, a gift of $100 to take care of 20 waiting believers today. And I'm thinking of Isaiah 52 as we wrap things up. How beautiful are the feet of those who send good news. Kevin, that really characterizes your listening family, who over the years has given so sacrificially, right, to look even half a world away and to send waiting believers exactly what they're praying for. And that is the precious word of God.
1: That is so encouraging. And friends, I just want to ask you, don't be caught left behind here. Get in early. Pray hard. We have a big goal. There's 10,000 people on the list to receive Bibles. 300 here, 1,000 over there, 50 over here, 5 here, 12 there. Whatever the amount is that you can do, if you can do 20 Bibles, that's a $100 gift. 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They don't have access to it. 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
12: News this hour from Town Hall. I'm Ron Dillard. Ukrainian President Zelensky visited Serbia for talks with its president.
13: It's been 8 years since a Ukrainian president visited Serbia and held talks with Serbian President Aleksandar Vučić. This visit came as Russia attacks Kiev and its surrounding region, where at least 4 people were killed, including a child. Zelensky said deliveries of Patriot air defense interceptors had slowed and that the U.S. has agreed to let Ukraine manufacture Patriot systems, but bureaucracy is slowing the process of obtaining licenses. I'm Rika Ann Garcia.
12: That polling miss in the Senate Democratic Michigan primary may have revealed a huge problem.
14: Polls dramatically underestimated Abdul El-Sayed's performance among non-college whites in the Michigan Senate primary, predicting a 30-point lead where he barely won by 5 points, exposing systemic polling flaws. Expert Scott Rasmussen attributes this to overrepresentation of overeducated postgrads eager to respond to polls, combined with the unpredictability of turnout in high-stakes primaries. Ken Lorman reporting.
12: Vice President J.D. Vance is out with a new book focusing on his faith and says he's learned a lot about Christian growth over the years.
15: You have to work at it, and there's a way in which the practice of the faith forms you in the right way. There's a way in which, you know, participating in the sacraments and praying and actually going to confession and doing all these things, they slowly have this miraculous effect on a person.
12: Iran has issued a dramatic new demand around the reopening of the Strait of Hormuz. Oman says talks to manage the strait between it and Iran are continuing. Meanwhile, the United Arab Emirates said on Saturday that an Iranian missile targeted one of its ships that's owned by Abu Dhabi's state-run ADNOC oil company. More at townhall.com.
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12: A controversial name change has angered over a million Californians.
18: More than 1.3 million people in the Golden State signed petitions to place Proposition 39 on the November ballot. Supporters say the state's attorney general has rewritten the voter guide language, changing a description of voter ID and citizenship verification requirements in a wording that says citizens would be barred from voting without government-issued IDs. Critics call the move misleading and politically motivated. Ken Lorman reporting.
12: Legal activists and Elon Musk's AI company are challenging the authority of private groups to sue to enforce several major federal laws. They argue that enforcement powers belong primarily to the president and federal authorities, a position backed by the Trump administration. The issue could reach a Supreme Court that has recently expanded executive authority. More news and analysis at townhall.com. Dr. Anthony Fauci invoked the Fifth Amendment 111 times last week rather than answer senators' questions. The Senate Committee on Homeland Security voted 8-5 to hold Fauci in contempt of Congress. On the Salem News program this week on Capitol Hill with Tony Perkins, Florida Senator Rick Scott says he thinks Fauci's giant ego was the reason he refused to answer any questions.
19: I think it starts right there because I think he has such contempt for us because he's Anthony Fauci. I mean, he knows Jake Tapper. He knows Dana Bash. He knows all these celebrities. Like, how could we, mere mortals, ask the emperor a question? I mean, he's above it. He's Anthony Fauci.
12: The largest reservoir in the U.S. has plummeted to its lowest water level since it was created some 90 years ago. Federal data shows Lake Mead fell Friday to a level just below the prior record low set in July of 2022, another sign of the crisis plaguing the Colorado River. More on these stories at townhall.com.
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20: Overnight will be partly cloudy, warm, and very humid with a low of 76. Sunday is expected to be hot with sunshine and a few clouds, reaching a high of 93. Sunday night will be clear with a low of 73. On Monday, anticipate hazy sunshine and toasty conditions with a high of 94. I'm meteorologist Jason Katerina on Philadelphia's AM 990 The Answer and 990theanswer.com.
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24: Wow, this was a shocker. I didn't see this coming. Senator Bill Cassidy, the lame duck senator from Louisiana, announced moments ago he will vote in favor of confirming Todd Blanche as the next attorney general, which sort of effectively confirms his ascent to the nation's highest law enforcement post. That's a big deal. I never saw that coming. If you would have had me go to Las Vegas and place a bet, I'm not a betting man, but I would have bet against Cassidy supporting Trump's pick. But that's some good news for a Friday. There's also good news in South Carolina because there is a robust process underway right now, tragically as a result of the death of Lindsey Graham, who, of course, was a lion of the Senate and a very high-profile U.S. senator. It was a very strange sort of circumstances. As South Carolinians know, after Lindsey passed, his little sister, his younger sister, Darlene, was said to be the placeholder and was immediately appointed to fill the remaining term. Well, then there was a little bit of a pivot, and suddenly Governor McMaster and even President Trump came along and said she should be the permanent 6-year term senator. And people in South Carolina are like, wait a minute, we don't know anything about her. But you sure know a lot about Congressman Ralph Norman. He has served as South Carolina's 5th District Republican Congressman since 2017. He served 5 terms in the U.S. House of Representatives. And he's one of the candidates for U.S. Senate. And he joins us right now live from South Carolina here on the Mike Gallagher Show. Congressman, good to have you on the program, sir. How are you?
0: Doing fine, Mike. Appreciate it. Sorry I was a little late.
24: No, that's okay. Better late than never. You're a little busy these days. You got a lot going on. You know, for the benefit of people outside of South Carolina who are watching and listening to our conversation, I've followed the debates now pretty closely. Look, every single one of you would do, I think, a great job. But it is fair, I think, to say in Darlene Graham Nardone's case, we don't know anything about her. We certainly know your record. And frankly, Congressman, the very best line you've had, and I think it says it all, is your resume is your record. Is that what you're hearing from your constituents, that, look, this is a choice between the known and the unknown?
0: Yeah, it really is, Mike. You know, people in the political arena, those of us who enter, your vote is your record. That's your resume, right, wrong, or indifferent. And there is a reason I continue to get high ratings my entire time in Congress with Heritage Foundation, Club for Growth, Turning Point USA. All of them watch what you do, not what you say. It's how you vote. And I've got the best record out there, and I say that proudly because I will take that to a dysfunctional Senate who is blocking every good piece of legislation that comes from the House of Representatives, namely the Save America Act, which just verifies that you're an American citizen before you vote. And we've got to take it to the next level to get this thing passed. And I don't care what it takes, blowing up the filibuster, walking filibuster, you name it. We're going to do it, and I'll be a leading advocate for that.
24: Is it? Can we get personal for a minute? And let me ask you if it's difficult to be competitive or critical of Mrs. Graham Nardone after this whole, you know, heartbreaking story. Lindsey dies unexpectedly. We've all been told about how he raised her when they lost their parents at a young age. She seems like a very nice lady. I don't have anything against her. I just think I reflect the confusion that a lot of people have of how she went from placeholder to now the anointed one. But Ralph, is it difficult to criticize her considering all the personal circumstances surrounding the Graham family?
0: I don't look at it as criticism. In fact, during the last debate, she's only been on one debate, and right. I told her, Darlene, you did a good job. She said, well, I'm in it to win it. I said, well, so am I. Look, we're getting ready to elect a senator that'll serve 6 years, a senator that is going to have to be staked out on where are you on pro-life positions? Where are you on the death penalty? Where are you with funding for war? Where are you with the budget? You know, all that's got to be decided. And, you know, nobody knows anything about her. I just drove from Greenville, where we had over 200 people. She did a videotape. But, you know, it's she in Charleston last night. She was nowhere to be seen. It's fair game to say you need to tell South Carolinians where you are. They need to see you under the bright lights. Now, I will say this. I think the establishment wants her. I really do. They do not want a Ralph Norman. And that's not a criticism. It's just a fact that that's what's taking place. But I welcome the challenge. I welcome debating the issues. And I think it will be a runoff between the two of us. And I gladly will enter debates. And let's see where she stands and how she would vote.
24: Congressman Ralph Norman is with us here on the Mike Gallagher Show, and of course, one of the candidates for U.S. Senate. Do we know what her where she stands on some of these important issues to South Carolinians? Do we know that she's pro-life? Do we know how she feels about foreign policy? I mean, I know she has indicated that, unlike Lindsay, she wants to focus on domestic policies rather than foreign policy. But do we know much about how she would vote, Congressman?
0: She worked in a government job with the blind commission, and I think probably, you know, I assume she did a good job. If you follow her, I guess, support of different candidates in the state house, she went with some candidates that were pro-choice. Now, I don't know where she's saying she's pro-life, but, you know, what are you going to vote on? And she owes it to get under the lights. Let's ask hard questions. Let's ask what you will do to reduce the deficit. Let's ask what you're going to do with issues that come up that directly affect South Carolina. And she's going to need to answer that sooner rather than later. We're voting Tuesday on the 11th, and then we'll have 2 weeks to go to a runoff when it comes to that. So she owes it, and I think hopefully she will get out in the public, get under the lights, and let's see where you stand.
24: Incidentally, our friend Joey Hudson just shared with me there was a GOP breakfast and called the Road to Washington GOP breakfast in Greenville, and you took the top spot in a straw poll this morning during this event. It was hosted by the 4th District Republican Club and moderated by Fox Carolina's Justin Doherty, and look, it really wasn't close. I mean, you got 42% of the votes. Russell Fry got 22%. Mark Sanford finished third at 18. Darlene fourth with 16%. And Mark Lynch finished with just a little over 1%. That's gotta give you some confidence and some optimism.
0: It really does, Mike. I mean, they were primarily business people there. Look, sure. I spent my career in the business arena, not in politics. I made my money outside of government. And I think that's coming through. And I think the issue with Darlene, can you pass an office on through the bloodlines? I don't think you can. It's not healthy in business. It's not healthy in something you just don't do. Now, she may end up in the coming weeks, if we're both in the runoff, she may explain herself as what she will do. But look, in Congress, it's a tough, you take tough votes, you debate issues, you got for many cases, a hostile press to any conservative. And it's going to get a lot harder than what it is now that you know, when you're answering questions, it's going to be, votes will be on the line. And there is a reason that Rick Scott, Mike Lee, Jim DeMint, Mark Meadows are coming, have endorsed me, because I've got a record to back it up. And, you know, as I said, my record is my resume, and it is for anybody in the political arena.
24: Absolutely. Congressman, there's got to be, if the two of you finish as expected in this runoff next week, then there'll be another election, I guess, in the third or fourth week of August. There's got to be a one-on-one debate between the two of you, doesn't there?
0: I'm going to challenge her to a number of debates, Mike, because it's not fair to South Carolinians not to know. And look, we're facing a tough battle with Annie Andrews, who is a left-wing liberal, pro-trans, pro-choice. The money, as we've seen, that's coming into other states, and I hate to see Andy Ogles go down, but you've got the left-wing socialists trying to buy this country off. I can beat Annie Andrews. There's a clear distinction, and my record backs it up, the differences that we have. She just does not have a record.
24: Well, it's going to be a wild ride for a few weeks. I know it was completely unexpected. Everybody thought that they were sort of putting the political machine to bed for a little while in South Carolina, and then Lindsay's unexpected passing changed all of that. And maybe in closing, Congressman, some of your thoughts. I know the South Carolinians had a complicated relationship with Lindsey Graham. My old colleague Bill Bennett and a friend of mine used to say, Lindsay is like the family dog. Once in a while, you love the family dog. Once in a while, the dog piddles on the carpet, and you gotta give him a little tap on the nose with a wad of paper, newspaper. But he's still our dog, our family dog. That was kind of the relationship I think people had with Lindsay. Is that fair to say?
0: It is, and you know, he never won by big margins. He took over for Strom Thurmond, who won by tremendous margins. Strom, you know, was a conservative. He did great constituent service, and I will give kudos to Lindsay. He's got a great staff. They did great constituent service, and Lindsay's legacy is his likability and what he did for Judge Kavanaugh. But that being said, the challenges are different today. We've got a takeover that is occurring right under our eyes. And we have got a D-Day coming on the national debt. Lindsay, we will be different. I will not be like Lindsay. Endless wars I will not tolerate. Budgetary items. We're not going to spend more than we make. We're going to return tax money to the people in South Carolina and to the people of the country. And I'll be an advocate for doing that. I will not be quiet. And we cannot be quiet now.
24: I'm so glad you mentioned Senator Graham's constituent service. His office was great at that. In fact, I know of somebody who went to the office with some kind of an immigration situation or something, and that team went right to work. Will you pledge as senator from South Carolina to equal that great level of constituent service that Senator Graham's office presented?
0: Not only that, Mike, I will. Lindsay helped people from regardless if you were from another state. He helped you out. He helped me get a Medal of Honor for a Black Marine, and I sat right beside him a little less than a month ago. And I will do the same thing. It will be my constituent service will be just like I did in the 5th District. It will be second to none. I have empathy for the problems people have, and we will solve them as best we can. And what a better place to do it from the United States Senate, where we will have influence and we'll make a difference to save this country and save South Carolina.
24: Well, and I can confirm, I know people in your district who've said that your constituent service is second to none, absolutely the best. So, Congressman Norman, I appreciate you taking some time with us to visit. Of course, you know, all over South Carolina in Rock Hill and down to the upstate. I mean, we got you covered in the Palmetto State. We wish you the best, and maybe we can visit again before the general.
23: 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The Answer.
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5: 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The governmental hostility and prejudice is uncovered, and Trump's fight to restore our constitutional liberties and religious freedom.
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29: How's your student approaching the new school year? 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
24: I got the nicest email. There's a live shot, incidentally, of Southlake, Texas, where I used to live back in the day with my Denise and the kids. Beautiful community. I think I saw read somewhere the history of Southlake. It's a Dallas suburb, and it was built largely on the back of American Airlines because all the pilots and people who worked at American, who worked at the DFW airport, kind of built and flourished in a community that popped up from the success of American at DFW. Anyway, that's on the Salem News Channel camera network, and we appreciate you watching SNC.TV. It's odd to get people to say hi to me more and more lately who are watching this not brand new, but relatively new 24/7 platform. We got great things going underway right now, like this Freedom Project, and we're going to be honoring Charlie Kirk in the month of September, and some very special things that we have underway for you at Salem News Channel. SNC.TV. Here's a text from Anderson, South Carolina. If Lindsay's little sister doesn't show up to a real debate with Ralph Norman one-on-one, they should put a sock puppet with its mouth sewed shut in a chair on the stage to replace her. And incidentally, I got a funny email from somebody who said, Mike, your reaction to Bill Cassidy shockingly voting yes to confirm Todd Blanche is one of the funniest bits of radio I've ever heard. What I said, of course, I was predicting that he was going to vote no. And then when he voted yes, and I was shocked. I mean, I could have fallen. Tracy gave me a thumbs up from the other room. I could see her through the glass, and we were waiting for Cassidy's vote. And I said, there's just no way. He hates Trump. Trump hates him. The voters of Louisiana primaried him.
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0: With SRN News, I'm Ron Taylor. The Senate has passed a short-term measure to keep federal agencies funded into early December and avoid a government shutdown during campaign season. The Senate's passage of the bill in an oversight or overnight vote, rather, Saturday shows lawmakers are still learning from two historic showdowns and shutdowns that occurred this past year. The bill generally funds the federal government at current levels through December 11th, but includes a variety of funding exceptions that senators negotiated with the White House. Darlene Graham, the sister of the late Senator Lindsey Graham, is running in a crowded Republican Senate primary Tuesday. She was appointed to fill out his term after he died. Now she wants to serve a full 6 years and has the endorsement of President Trump to do so. But some South Carolina Republicans see her lack of experience. His elective office makes her a less appealing candidate. This is SRN News.
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2: Today will be hot with plenty of sunshine along with a few clouds, reaching a high of 93. Tonight will be clear with a low of 74. Tomorrow, expect hazy sunshine and toasty conditions with a high of 94. By Tuesday, there will be times of sun and clouds with a chance of a thunderstorm along with hot and humid conditions with a high of 93. I'm meteorologist Jason Caterina on Philadelphia's AM 990, The Answer and 990theanswer.com.
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3: 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The Answer. 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Before dawn, on June 6th, 1944, thousands of young American GIs stepped off landing craft onto the beaches of Normandy. Little did they know that their bravery would change the world. They faced gunfire, uncertainty, and overwhelming odds. Yet they pressed forward. Many would never leave that shoreline. D-Day marked the beginning of the end for Nazi Germany, opening a second front that changed the course of World War II. Those men didn't fight for conquest. They fought so that future generations around the world could live free from tyranny. Today, crosses and stars of David line the Normandy coast as silent reminders that freedom is never free. Philadelphia's AM 990, The Answer. Philadelphia's AM 990, The Answer, goes wherever you go.
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4: Expected that Darlene Graham, again endorsed by President Trump, and Ralph Norman will be the top two finishers next Tuesday in the next round of voting. But who knows? You never know. But that's what the smart money is on. Anyway, Joey informs me that they both, that the finishers of the runoff have agreed to a debate that will take place August the 18th. And this is kind of interesting. It's going to be aired on Newsmax. So, you know, this is a race of national implications. And so it's kind of a fascinating, the whole thing is pretty fascinating. And, not only will the top two finishers debate on August the 18th on Newsmax, but our Joey Hudson will be one of the moderators. You see, Joey is right smack dab in the middle of all things South Carolina politically and beyond. And of course, you know him as my guest host. He's going to be working for me for a few days toward the end of August and then a day in September. The executive director of our foundation, Gallagher's Heroes, the Fallen Officer Fund, and my friend of many, many decades. So Joey will be one of the moderators along with Van Hipp, the former GOP chairman. But that's a very big deal that Joey's been selected to be one of the moderators for this debate that will presumably be between Darlene Graham Nordone and Ralph Norman, who you just heard from here on the Mike Gallagher Show. So again, that's going to be August the 18th. The next round is August the 4th, next Tuesday, this Tuesday, and then the runoff election will be August the 25th. So by August the 26th, we should know. 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Speaking of all things that are great about South Carolina, that's where I met Dr. Ashley Lucas about 4 years ago. That's where I started my journey to get on the PhD program. It's an amazingly successful program. Everybody I know who's tried it has had enormous success. I lost over 50 pounds. And then let me give you an update. This past year with PhD, let me give you a PhD update. This past year, I just got sloppy and lazy and dumb. And I just started eating crap. I was traveling. I went overseas. And I just wasn't taking care of myself, which is stupid. And, of course, I was reminded when I had a body scan a while ago that I got a little bit of plaque going on in the old Widowmaker artery. So I got to make sure that my weight is exactly where it needs to be. I want to monitor, make sure my blood pressure is good, my cholesterol, and all of that. So I thought I needed to take off about 10 pounds over the last month or so. Well, in about 5 weeks, I've lost 25 pounds on the PhD program. See, now I know what to do. When you get back on it and you do all the right things, and it's not hard, you just follow their guidance, their instructions. And if I look, June 27th is when I started this latest round. As of today, I'm 25 pounds lighter. So I'm almost back. I'm back to where I'm beyond where I thought I needed to be, because I want to really, really become smart about my health, because I want you to be stuck with me for a long, long time to come. Make the call that can change your life the way it has mine. 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Here's a text from South Carolina. Mike, I just got finished with early voting at the McAllister Square Center, and it was very busy there. So early voting, very busy apparently right now in South Carolina. Here's Bill to the neighboring North Carolina. Hey, Bill, welcome aboard. How are you?
6: I'm doing fine. I wanted to say on Darlene, she claims to be pro-life, but her best friend lobbied or filibustered in the South Carolina legislature and got the heartbeat bill defeated.
4: Right.
6: Plus,
4: right.
6: She has given two contributions, the only two she's ever given from what I've heard, to any political thing, and they were both for pro-abortion areas.
4: Yeah, I've read that.
6: Pro-life,
4: but well, because maybe she's pro-life and her best friend or her friend is not. That doesn't mean that because her friend has a position on the life issue that Darlene does it?
6: Yeah, well, that would be true as far as I'm concerned, except that Darlene has given money to pro-abortion organizations.
4: I don't know that that's true. I do believe that the friendship is correct, but I'll look it up. I mean, we'll find out. And look, she's going to have to be asked that question. She's going to have to deal with that. And Congressman Norman alluded to the life issue, and the life issue is crucial to South Carolinians. The heartbeat bill, very important. And they should have passed it. But you're right. Good issue to bring up. And incidentally, we've extended an invitation to Senator Darlene Graham Nordone's office for her to come on this show as well. I want to make sure we give an opportunity for the candidates to be heard, and I've got no reason not to have any of them on, but it sounds like this is a two-person race, and in a way that's not really fair to Russell Fry or Mark Lynch or Mark Sanford. And I'll tell you a quick story about Mark Sanford. You know, he was the governor of South Carolina, a congressman. He's now back after, you know, kind of a scandal involving an extramarital affair. After all of that happened, and this has never happened in my career except for what happened with Mark Sanford, he got in all kinds of hot water. He was supposedly missing from action as governor, and he was walking the Appalachian Trail was the punchline, and he was with his mistress. And it was very embarrassing for him, of course, I'm sure, and his family and his constituents. And I was always a Mark Sanford supporter. I had interviewed him many times over the years. Well, after all that died down and after that thing, you know, hit the fan, I get a call one day from Mark Sanford. And he called me personally to say, Mike, I know you've supported me in the past. I know a lot of people in your audience have as well. I let you down. I let your audience down. I certainly let the state of South Carolina down. I'm extremely ashamed, and I'm sorry, and I wanted you to know that. He didn't ask for anything. There wasn't anything to be gained by that call. He just said that and wanted to call me because he knew that for anyone who stuck their neck out for him, it had to be feel like a betrayal. And frankly, whatever you think of Mark Sanford, that will always, always stick with me, that he's the only guy that has ever been involved in a controversy like that on a public figure level who had the wherewithal to call me to personally apologize. And I was kind of shocked, and I was very appreciative of that. So I don't know if he's going to be, you know, viable. I don't know if he'll finish and be eligible in the runoff or not. He was a very good governor. He was a very good congressman. And just made some personal choices that let a lot of people down. But how often do you ever hear of somebody who takes personal accountability and responsibility for those bad choices? And I can tell you, and I hope he doesn't mind me. I don't think he would mind me sharing that phone call with you, but it happened, and I'll never forget it. 800-655-MIKE.
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2: 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This is Matt Staver with Freedom's Call. Liberty Counsel has appealed to a federal court of appeals on behalf of congregants of Coastal Family Church in Flagler County, Florida, for their freedom to hold worship services. A Florida state court judge has banned attendees from gathering for Bible study, prayer, or religious worship in the church building. The lawsuit names the state court judge, Sandra Upchurch, as the defendant. Church leaders have sought emergency relief from every available Florida state court and the Florida Supreme Court. The church is located in a strip mall, and according to the property association, they can have secular meetings or administrative meetings, but they can't meet for religious purposes. But the question is, when does a secular or administrative meeting become a religious meeting? This court said that you cannot meet for religious meetings, and that is unconstitutional. Please pray for a resolution and stay informed at Liberty Counsel's website, lc.org.
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5: The Dodgers ended a seven-game losing streak, winning at Arizona in 10 innings, 2-1. The win to Edwin Diaz, although he blew the save in the ninth, giving up back-to-back triples. The White Sox, first place in the AL Central, beat Cleveland 6-3. San Diego over Houston 3-2, while Texas was a winner 5-1 against Baltimore behind Jacob deGrom. So Houston's lead is just a half game ahead of Texas in the AL West. In the AL East, Tampa Bay won its fifth straight game, taking the late contest at Seattle 3-2. The Yankees edged Atlanta 5-4. The A's ended Boston's nine-game winning streak 7-3. Toronto in 11 innings won at Philadelphia 7-5. Milwaukee and Kansas City with victories. Kyle Shanahan of the 49ers will coach their preseason opener on Thursday, but Commanders tackle Laremy Tunsil suffered a torn triceps during a drill in practice. He'll likely be needing surgery.
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8: My mom always had this belief that you just don't mess around with the devil. Like a movie about Satan is so terrifying, and it's like playing with a Ouija board. You know, did you ever have that when you were a kid? Like you weren't supposed to play with a Ouija board because, you know, you're tempting a real evil presence. And I think there's truth to that. I do. I really think there's truth to that.
9: I guess it depends on, I mean, mom and dad were kind of Methodist, kind of. Mm-hmm. And it was sort of more of a Protestant, mainstream Protestant, Middle Atlantic upbringing, sort of. And so I always thought that the whole Ouija boards were just stupid.
8: Well, let me tell you a true story.

0: story. There was a girl in our high school who was killed in a car accident. We all knew her. We loved her. And one night, as kids would do, we were probably 14, 15, 16 years old, however old we were. We were all at my house. Yeah. And we got out a Ouija board, and we wanted to try to talk to Beth,
1: of course,
0: who had just died like 6 months earlier. Yeah. Now, you think about how ungodly that is and how awful, but I'll tell you a true story, and I'm telling you, it happened.
2: I know.
0: My house, there's about eight of us, and we're all got the Ouija board. We had candles going. Beth, show us a sign. We touched like pinky fingers and thumbs. Yeah. Show us a sign.
1: What happened?
0: And the phone rang. And we all just jumped
2: out of your skin.
0: Jumped out of our skin. It's Beth
2: on line one.
0: Okay. So I go answer the phone.
2: Yeah.
0: All it was distortion on the other line. All it was this distortion and maybe that's... Well, then I went into hysterics because then I thought she called. She was calling from wherever and they all screamed. The kids screamed and ran out of the house. Oh, there was... Well, I'm lucky there wasn't a police investigation. The other parents were called. No. But it happened, Mark. I'm telling you, it happened.
2: The phone. I thought you were going to tell me the Ouija board spelled out something.
0: No, but the phone rang and there was nobody on the line. It was just... Because that never happens. Oh, it was a coincidence. Show us a sign, Beth. Show us a sign that you're here. Ring, ring, and there's a distortion on the phone line. I'm telling you, and the kids were traumatized. I was traumatized.
1: Sure they were.
0: Then I got grounded. My mom was mad at me because what are you doing bringing the devil into my house with all these kids? The parents were calling my mom, raising Cain with my mom. What's wrong with your demon son? He's doing this to my... Oh, it was awful. But I'm telling you, right now, it was a true story, and I'm going to go to my grave believing that Beth called.
2: That was Beth trying to ring you guys up, saying, "Leave me alone." Beth.
0: Have you followed the battle over the price of the burrito controversy?
2: The $20 burrito thing.
0: Yep.
2: Yes. Why don't you unfold that for people and what's your takeaway from it?
0: Well, it all kind of began apparently with Andrew Colvett over at Turning Point USA. He weighed in on the supposed affordability crisis that is all we're talking about, right? Yeah. It's all about affordability. And Andrew Colvett noted that one student recently claimed that the burrito at, I guess, Taco Bell cost $20.
2: Well, I think it was somewhere else. Was it Chipotle or something? Or maybe there was someplace.
0: Maybe
2: somebody
0: it was Chipotle,
2: had a
0: tw- somebody, somewhere there was a burrito.
2: Somebody had an expensive burrito.
0: So Colvett said, yeah, a lot of this is a hangover from COVID and Biden-era inflation, but the lived experience is the same. It just feels like basic things cost too much. Well, Twitter exploded. Ben Shapiro said, a burrito doesn't cost $20. If you're paying $20 for a burrito and you're not independently wealthy, you're doing life wrong. Then Sean Davis over at The Federalist characterized the current neocon war inflation messaging as ruling fast food burritos out for the lower and middle classes. And then Matt Walsh got involved and blah, blah, blah. So the question is this. Is the belief that life is just too unaffordable right now real or imagined? Is it true or is it false? Is it due to the Iran war and Trump's policies or not? We see numbers that show inflation under Biden was still higher than it is right now. We weren't screaming about affordability in the Biden era.
2: Correct.
0: So why is that? I think it's a talking point, but I believe Trump has erred, and I would respectfully suggest that President Trump has missed the boat by not acknowledging the pain that people are feeling, even if it's perception, Mark, and not reality.
2: Well, you know, except that it is reality. It was reality during Biden, too. You know why Trump distances from his affordability empathy. It's because all of a sudden the media have discovered affordability. All of a sudden we found 27 families eating dog food. And it's like, well, wait. And Trump's point is, well, wait a minute. Things were horrible during Biden. Nobody paid it. We didn't have fawning coverage of this kind of stuff then. He's totally right about that. So because of the double standard, in a very Trumpy kind of way, it's not that affordability is not something that people are wrestling with. They are. It's just that he resents and bristles at it being hung around his neck uniquely.
0: Correct. And he's fair, and he's right to bristle at that, but then he's got a message that... Here's what Matt Walsh posted that I thought was kind of interesting. I believe he's right, and I think our audience would agree. Grocery prices are insane. and they're still rising. Addressing this problem should be the number one priority of every elected leader in America. End the stupid foreign wars and focus on this issue. Yeah, it's one of the main reasons socialists are gaining power.
2: He's right.
0: But and there's no qualification.
2: It makes me insane. It makes me absolutely insane. So Trump goes to the Iran war and goes, never mind, we're going to pull everything out. The lives lost are lost in vain. We're pulling out. And then suddenly eggs are a dollar a dozen? It's fiction. That's not going to happen. I got a crazy idea. How about if we beat Iran into submission and do things economically that will help affordability? The only thing government can do, what magical thing is government supposed to do? And I like Matt Walsh a lot, but he's been bugging me a little bit lately. This should be the focus of every Republican. To magically do what? What is the magic toolbox that Republicans or anybody can open where government can make things more affordable?
0: End the war.
2: How does that do it?
0: Well, for starters, what do you mean? How does that do it? We've already made the connection. There is a connection between gas prices, supply side economics. Mark, there's all kinds of the Strait of Hormuz is clogged. Their stuff isn't getting through, and everybody is acknowledging that the reason everything's expensive beyond groceries is beyond gas rather is because of the war. End the war. Get it over with.
2: This is the cry emitted by some. When you say end the war, you don't mean pull out. You mean, please, Lord, find some way to succeed. And hopefully, in short order.
0: I'm at a point where I don't care how they do it.
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0: That's a wrap for a Friday. Thanks so much for joining us. I hope you have a terrific weekend. Be with your friends, family, touch grass, take some big deep breaths, and be appreciative of all that this great country offers. Keep fighting the good fight. I'm Mike Gallagher. God bless America.

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6: With SRN News, I'm Ron Taylor. The Department of Homeland Security reports record-setting deportations of illegal aliens by the Trump administration.
7: A new report totals over 1.4 million forced removals, averaging about 4,200 per day, on pace, authorities say, for an all-time high. DHS says the operation included deportations of worst of the worst illegal alien gang members and other serious criminals, as ICE detentions reportedly hit a monthly high of 46,000 in June. The agency says ICE agents are not slowing down in its mission to arrest and remove illegal aliens. Ken Lorman reporting.
6: A major White House construction project just hit a legal roadblock.
8: A federal appeals court has ordered the Trump administration to halt construction of the planned White House ballroom, ruling that President Trump cannot build it without approval from Congress. The 2-1 decision finds the president lacks unilateral authority for the project, even though the administration says it is being paid for entirely with private funds. The court put its order on hold for 2 weeks to give the administration time to appeal to the Supreme Court. Willie Nelson, The White House.
6: Iran has issued a dramatic new demand around the reopening of the Strait of Hormuz. Oman says talks to manage the strait between it and Iran are continuing. Meanwhile, the United Arab Emirates said on Saturday that an Iranian missile targeted one of its ships that's owned by Abu Dhabi's state-run ADNOC oil company. Darlene Graham, the sister of the late Senator Lindsey Graham, is running in a crowded Republican Senate primary Tuesday. She was appointed to fill in his term after he passed. Now she wants to serve a full 6 years and has the endorsement of President Trump. But some South Carolina Republicans said her lack of experience in elective office makes her a less appealing candidate. She says that her several weeks in serving as interim senator and doing a work in Washington counts. This is SRN News. Support for gay marriage is declining.
9: An Economist YouGov poll finds 54% of Americans think it should be legal for two people of the same sex to be married. That's still a majority, but a lot smaller than the 69% recorded 4 years ago. Tony Perkins of the Family Research Council tells the Christian Post, quote, "The promise of marriage equality was that it was about allowing same-sex couples to formalize their relationships. Americans were assured nothing else would change, but that's not what happened." Michael Harrington reporting.
6: One of Scouting America's biggest gatherings has eliminated dedicated spaces for LGBT youth as the organization faces pressure from the Pentagon to pull back its support for the gay agenda. The changes at last week's National Jamboree reflects shifts made by Scouting America since Defense Secretary Pete Hegseth drew attention to the organization's woke policies. In fact, Scouting America, which used to be the Boy Scouts, has lost thousands of members. This is SRN News. Africa's largest economies are ramping up efforts to develop their domestic solar manufacturing capacity.
10: Ethiopia, South Africa, Morocco, and Nigeria are building solar equipment factories, a trend that industry experts say reflects industrial ambitions and concerns about reliance on imports from China. China dominates the global solar supply chain, even in projects in other regions. Between 2010 and 2024, Chinese renewable energy investment and relevant construction in Africa reached an estimated $66 billion. Bob Agner reporting.
6: Former President Joe Biden's prostate cancer has spread to other parts of his body and is causing him pain even as he continues to speak on public issues. His son, Hunter Biden, said in an interview with the BBC broadcast on late Friday that his father's condition was very sad to watch. The younger Biden says the cancer has spread and metastasized into his bones. You'll find more details at srnnews.com. I'm Ron Taylor.
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12: Today will be hot with plenty of sunshine along with a few clouds reaching a high of 93. Tonight will be clear with a low of 74. Tomorrow expect hazy sunshine and toasty conditions with a high of 94. By Tuesday there will be times of sun and clouds with a chance of a thunderstorm along with hot and humid conditions with a high of 93. I'm meteorologist Jason Caterina on Philadelphia's AM 990 The Answer and 990theanswer.com.
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19: There is a lot of news to do with our personal finances, and it all ties back to politics, etc. But the reason that you're here is to protect your money. Wealth Protection Radio with Mike Wilson of Mike Wilson Financial Advisory Group, and I'm Jackie Selby. Mike Wilson, greetings to you. How's your weekend so far?
18: It was peaceful. Yeah, just was hanging out in the front porch of the house, which got a certificate of occupancy pending the final electrical inspection.
19: Oh.
18: Because it turns out the electricians forgot to put in the tamper-proof whatever on the backside of these outlets, which caused me to think, how did we live? How did we survive?
19: I don't know.
18: Right? I mean,
19: it's one more reason to mandate things.
18: It's incredible, right? Mm-hmm. I mean, they had come back, and there's a lot of outlets in this house. They had to come back and refit every single outlet Friday night.
19: Oh, no. Right?
18: And so the electrical inspector's got to come back in this week and certify that it was done. And then it's done. Then there's just a couple little things that have to be done, and it's done, right? So, but it's not dependent on getting a certificate of occupancy. So but I sat there, and I'm talking to my buddy Bill, who's the builder, Von Braun Builders, right? I mean, and did a great job. I mean, it's a beautiful house. There's not a seam out of place. It's perfect, right? And and I asked myself, how did we survive? When we were kids, we didn't have the plugs that we plugged into the outlets to keep our kids from sticking knives in there.
19: Nope.
18: Now they basically have a ground fault on the back of the plug in case somebody sticks something that's not supposed to be in there, which means it's not the right geometry, and it shuts down. It trips the breakers. I'm like, you got to be kidding me. You know, and it's not inexpensive to do all this, right? So, you know, you can just go out and buy those little plastic plugs and plug up your outlets, people. You know, but now it's a mandate and been in effect for a while. And here the electricians had to come back and retrofit every single outlet on every floor in the house and in the basement.
19: Wow.
18: Yes. You know. And outside,
19: well,
18: right?
19: So just to let people know that you've remodeled your house, and it's pretty much almost a tear down, isn't it?
18: It was 80% was torn down, yeah, mm-hmm. right to the foundation. Mm-hmm. So everything was it's completely new. Just put it that way. The house is a new house, and mm-hmm. With all the latest requirements in it, right?
19: It's up to code, Mike.
18: It meets all the new code. That's for sure.
19: Mm-hmm. Including having to put in a new sewer line.
18: Well, they hooked me up. They extorted me for the sewer. Yeah,
19: that's what I mean.
18: So,
19: well, I just thought I'd bring that up and get everybody up to date in case they listen to the show every week. Mike is almost back in his house.
18: Well, I'm actually. I bought an air mattress. I'm allowed to sleep in it. I'm allowed to cook in it. But furniture's not moved in. I got to get the final electrical this week, and yeah, because he's got to come in and make sure they did every plug right, and the. And then the furniture moves in August 12th. Just
19: right.
18: In time for me to go west. I got to go travel.
19: Okay, well, we can't wait till you get back in there. And just so folks know, Mike is a risk-free money planner. I was trying to think of all the fancy ways to say that you do not sell people equities.
18: That's right. I don't do any risk whatsoever.
19: No. I'm not a believer in it for the middle class. What's that?
18: I'm not a believer in it for the middle class because there are safer ways to grow your nest egg. Without risking your money and paying all these fees and commissions. And I had to learn it the hard way back in 2008. I learned it the hard way. I ran the ultimate experiment. Annuity versus everything in the stock market. The annuity won. Mm-hmm. So I lived it firsthand. You know, and people... They think, well, the only way to beat inflation is with the stock market. Well, then you know what? Your account should be up a factor of 10. 10
19: but
18: doublings.
19: Not.
18: Should have doubled 10 times since 2008.
19: How come they haven't?
18: Did not.
19: Mm-hmm.
18: So it's an illusion All right? They convince you to take all the risk while they make all the big commissions, and then they gamble with your money because they leverage your money, just like banks leverage your money. And we're seeing it play out now in private equity, commercial real estate. It's all going kaplooey. And your 401ks, your IRAs, your 403bs, your 457s, money in the bank, it's going to go with it. So,
19: well, let's hope not. I mean, completely.
18: It's conservation of energy. All right? It's basic physics. It's conservation of energy. What goes up, unless you escape the gravity of Earth, is coming back down.
19: And we're in the come back down phase?
18: We are. I mean, all the volatility in the market. I mean, every time Mr. Trump opens his mouth, like over the weekend, we got a ceasefire all of a sudden. Why did we get a ceasefire call? And he's been bombing the crap out of them. And they still don't relent, right? They still fire missiles. Because gas prices got up to $100, $102 a barrel. The oil price shock is here. It's beginning to manifest itself. And he can't afford that. Not in front of the midterms. Because people will forget how much they despise the Democrats. They will. They'll forget it. And they will allow these idiots back in office because of the price of a gallon of gasoline at the pump, or the fact that food prices have jumped tremendously in the last 2 months. They have in my area here in Pennsylvania.
19: It's ridiculous how much we're paying for things. Ridiculous.
18: And it's all transportation costs. Plus, I found out the United States no longer grows enough beef. We no longer raise enough cattle. So meatpacking plants are shutting down because they can't get enough cattle to butcher and pack. Figure that one out.
19: I think there's enough cattle, Mike. It's just that they want to limit.
18: No, apparently production is down to 52% of where it was 10 years ago. Grown cattle. We're producing like half the cattle we used to produce. We're importing it all.
19: I'm not eating the imported stuff. I'm sorry.
18: You know, I mean, how do you know? Unless they tell you, right?
19: No, you buy from a farm.
18: Well, you gotta have one around.
19: Mm-hmm.
18: Yeah, I mean, it's not that easy to get the farms necessarily in the metropolitan area that are raising cattle, that are raising grass-fed cattle, and those that do, you got to get on the list, right? So, and rightly so, they're capitalists, they're charging a premium for it, and many people can't afford that premium. So it's
19: true enough.
18: You know, the fact that they have somehow manipulated the ranching situation into a critical state that they can just ratchet up the prices, and they're going to reduce the capacity to meatpack. High prices are here. They're going to stay. Even if oil and gas goes down, they got us.
19: Right? They do. Boy, the even butter, and just, it's ridiculous.
18: So it's... but again, it's the monopolization of the economy. You know, Ayn Rand wrote about it in Atlas Shrugged, and in the Metropolitan. She wrote about it. She foresaw all this. You know, I laugh when people say we have a truly capitalistic society. We do not. We do not. It's a centrally controlled, centrally mandated, for-profit, socialistic entity. That's what it is. And, you know, and people, they delude themselves thinking that we're truly capitalist. We're not. So anyway, we got off on a tangent there.
19: We did, and that's okay.
18: Lead me in for the confidence reset that's coming.
19: Well, it is, yeah. The whole idea is that we want to get it across to folks that you are a safe money retirement planner. All is not lost with all the things we've talked about. But we do need a confidence reset in the retirement realm, I feel like. Do you think that confidence is collapsing entirely, Mike?
18: Yes, and it should. It should. It's a healthy reaction to what's going on.
19: Well,
18: people were on autopilot for too long.
19: Mm-hmm.
18: They've been on autopilot for way too long and not paying attention to what's really going on and not questioning the BS coming out of Fox, not questioning, well, they do. A lot of people do question the BS that comes out of CNN and MSNBC, but there's still there those that don't. And the, you know, you got to find the truth elsewhere, okay? Because the truth is being held down, all right? And it's being held down for a reason, because if the truth gets out there, you're going to have a run on the banks, you're going to have a run on the stock market. People will just start pulling their money out, and it'll be panic-driven at that point. It'll be like the lemmings. The first lemming jumps off the cliff, two other lemmings say, maybe he knows something. They jump over the cliff, and then before you know it, it's a stampede. And that's what happens, and always happens because of credit crunch and too much debt. Well, we're in a credit crunch. There's not enough liquidity, believe it or not, with all the trillions upon trillions upon trillions of dollars that have been printed. And we have too much debt. Across the board, there's too much debt, right?
19: All right, so this is the reason people, we're at the end of the segment. Is this the reason people need to get in to see you? I got 1 minute left for you.
18: Absolutely, you have to look forward. I mean, we all know. We all know. This is not hiding. 2032, we're all taking a 22% haircut in our Social Security benefit for those that are taking it. 22%. And when so many people count on Social Security to get by, it's not just a supplementary leg to their income and retirement. They count on it to get by. That is going to be devastating. And
19: so let's protect that money, right?
18: You got to protect the money. And then you also have to look forward to, again, it goes back to baby boomers. Baby boomers spend the most money. They still spend the most money. But we retire at $12,000 a day. And the first half of the baby boomers, they've transitioned into phase two of retirement, which is they're not spending as much money. It's still the final 10, not even 10, final 8 years of the baby boomers that are still spending most of the money.
19: They're still holding most of the money, too.
18: No. It's the richer. It's the richer half of the baby boomers are holding most of the money. But the younger boomers are transitioning into that first 10-year phase, and that's the happy phase, right? And you're traveling, you're spending money on the grandkids, you're trying to figure out what retirement is, right? So you tend to spend more money.
19: Well, here's Mike's number, so you can get in and talk to him about this, 844-351-7233, 844-351-7233. This is Wealth Protection Radio with Mike Wilson.
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19: Mike, what do you think? Should retirement confidence be reviewed instead of simply felt? I feel confident.
18: Well, absolutely. Because, you know, if you're fortunate, you're going to come see a guy like me who's going to just tell you everything that's going wrong. Because I know what happens when you ignore everything that's going wrong. Right? I lived it. So so you're going to come and talk to me. We're going to have that conversation, and we're going to see where you fall, right? I mean, you look at the Employment Benefit Research Institute, otherwise known as EBRI, right? And another research institute, Greenwald Research, said worker confidence fell. It fell from basically 6 points, 67% to 61% in 2026, and 2026 isn't even over yet.
19: Right.
18: All right? And it's going to continue to fall. Because
19: confidence.
18: More and more people are becoming unemployed. Ignore the number of people, you know, receiving unemployment checks. That's
19: Ignore
18: a BS
19: that.
18: Number. All right. And the retiree confidence has fallen 5 points. So what does that tell you? It tells you the people who are retiring are now starting to get a little worried about things. They should have gotten worried about this a year ago, 2 years ago. Now they're catching on, right? And they're starting to notice that, you know, every time Mr. Trump opens his mouth about a ceasefire, the negative reverses itself. And they're saying, wait a minute, that don't make any sense. You still got, I mean, nothing settled over there. We got all this infrastructure destroyed. You got all these ships bottled up in the Persian Gulf. why would things change? Why would the stock market all of a sudden pop? Because the stock market's not based on anything. It's a scam, all right? And it has a welfare program called 401Ks, IRAs, 403Bs, and 457s. It has a welfare program.
19: It's interesting that you call it that. Can you explain?
18: So anyway, when you look at the economy, all right, it's all smoke and mirrors. It really is. Okay, the baby boomers retire; they're not in the workforce anymore. They're the guys that are really propping up this economy because they're retired, and they're retiring and they're spending money.
19: Spending that money.
18: Well, Walmart said that collapsed in June. Didn't really rebound in July after they cut prices on over 1,500 products. They got a little bounce, not a big bounce. They were hoping for a big bounce, all right? And then you've got the able-bodied workforce, which is shrinking. You know, it's only a little over 61% of the able-bodied workforce is actually employed.
19: Say that again, 61% of the able-bodied workforce?
18: That's pre-retirement. That's age 18 to 67.
19: Wow, nobody talks about that.
18: No, they don't. Now, the largest number is like 70.2%. And that was like 15 years ago, 20 years ago, something like that. Or actually, no, before 2008. So at least 20 years ago, right? So historically, it's usually around 64, 65%. So it tells you most people don't work.
19: Wow.
18: You know, one-third of the country is not working. Now, that could be because they're married and having babies. All right? Spouses staying home. Or they're on welfare.
19: Wow.
18: Or they're on disability. Okay? And that's the able-bodied workforce. All right? And you got 84 million baby boomers almost completely retired out. You got a couple more years before they turn 65 and they start thinking about retirement. And you got Gen Xers coming in, which is a much smaller generation. And not nearly as wealthy, right? So there's no wonder confidence is starting to slip. But as you look forward, over the next 5 to 10 years, the projection, the mortality tables say we're going to lose almost 30% of the baby boomers because they're going to die. It's potentially a big wealth transfer.
19: Mm-hmm, you bet.
18: But it's also 21 million homes come on the market. And we've already got a housing glut.
19: Who's going to buy those?
18: Well, that means your house price
19: is
18: going
19: go down.
18: To collapse.
19: Oh, yikes.
18: Yeah, you've got too many houses on the market for the number of people to buy them.
19: Mm-hmm.
18: So you could see a 50% drop in the value of a home, if not more. That's 5 to 7 years out, right? So you've got that, and you've got a stock market, right, that is just – it's literally being propped up with rhetoric. The private equity bubble is bursting. It's no longer – people are trying to get their money out of these funds who are funding these AI build-out. And the AI build-outs, which has really been driving the working economy, right? Because construction is slowed to a crawl because nobody's buying homes and there's a huge glut of homes. So AI has really been driving the economy for the last 2 years because of all this private equity funding these build-outs because AI is going to, you know, make everybody more productive and make the world a better place. Now, I personally think AI is going to squat that. It's going to, like we used to fry the ants with the magnifying glass. That's what it's going to eventually do to us, right? Because it's going to say, these people are too much trouble, right? So So that build-out is going to start slowing down. So more and more people in the construction side are going to get unemployed. You got townships are fighting these build-outs now over water rights and the rate hikes in their electricity. This is all changing. It's all coming unglued. It should have come unglued in 2022, but AI became the latest scam for Wall Street. And all of a sudden, people are pouring money into AI. I mean, really pouring money into AI, right? Well, these big AI build-out companies like Google, Meta, you name it, they're having to sell bonds now. Right? They've been selling bonds all along, but they've been getting most of their capital through the debt markets, private debt, private equity markets.
19: Right.
18: Well, private equity is shut down. They have to sell bonds now. And normally, because these are very profitable companies, they get like four times what they're asking in the bond sale. This time they got 1.6.
19: Wow.
18: And they had to increase the rate, percentage rate on interest that they're willing to pay in order to get people to buy these bonds. Because of perceived risk. Because none of these people are making money with AI. It's a loser right now. It's just like the dot-com bubble. Nobody was making money, and they were pouring hundreds and hundreds of billions of dollars into dot-com, giving it to 23-year-olds. Right. And you ended up with like six companies came out of that collapse. They're still here with us. But the irony is, they're making the same mistakes that were made in 1999, 1998, and 2000. That caused the collapse. You got companies who used to be able to print money. They're running debt now. And that's never a good thing, right? So, and the other thing you're starting to see because of this, corporate buybacks of stocks are being reduced. Now, me personally, I think it should be illegal that a company can buy back its stock because it's just a pure manipulation of the stock.
19: Slippery.
18: It's very slippery. Mm-hmm. But 1999. Personally, I think that should be rescinded. No company should be allowed to buy back its stock. You sell stock in order to raise capital, but then you buy back the stock at inflated prices because the management layer, the senior management layer, gets paid based on the price of the stock, not profit. Right? So, I mean, it's really just totally screwed up. So the market is just one big gigantic Ponzi scheme.
19: Mm-hmm. Well,
18: if you're in it, in mutual funds, equities, you really are really on thin ice. And when it goes, the breakers, they will be tripping these breakers so fast to shut the markets down, but it won't stop. This will go on and on and on until it hits the theoretical bottom. And some people think that's an 80% loss.
19: In the market?
18: In the market. 80% loss. That's how overinflated the valuations are. Because the other thing is 60% of the money is concentrated in like 22 companies.
19: Yep.
18: That's never healthy. That's happened before, and that always ends in a stock market calamity. So you need to pay attention to what's going on. You need to start levering out a risk and get into zero risk where you can't lose your money and not pay any fees or commissions. On most of the products that a guy like me offers to his clients, and and weather the storm when it comes. Then he said, "Well, what about inflation? Inflation, come on! Since 2008, the market's up 1,000 times. That reflects inflation because that's all due to government spending, and the latest is this AI hype, right? It's all hot air. But the more money you print, the more inflation you have." The more valuations go up. I have yet to have anybody tell me that their IRA, 401k, 403b, account under management, or 457 has more than doubled in 18 years in value. So you haven't caught up. You haven't kept up with inflation.
19: Mm-hmm.
18: You just keep risking it all, sitting there, laying your money down at the craps mm-hmm. table and hoping for the best. Right.
19: Mike is available on 844-351-7233. He is a no-risk financial planner for your retirement and otherwise pre-retirees, more than welcome, of course. I was reading, Mike, about the stock market, about the housing market that you mentioned, and affordability is near its worst level in decades.
18: It is. It is. Because guys like me,
19: right,
18: who refinanced their house, took a little equity out, and what did I do? I bought an annuity. 2.5%. I financed at 2.5%. I got an annuity that right off the bat, at that time, paid me a 10% signing bonus. And just by keeping it in the fixed rate every year, I've been making 4% a year. Right?
19: Well, now that's nice. You can talk to people about this strategy. I want to hand out your number, and you are available to meet with people virtually or in person. 844-351-7233. 844-351-7233. I was going to mention that you're getting ready to take off mid-month here to Where are you going, on a trip? Or
18: I got business trips, and I got to go to Iowa and meet with some carriers. Then I got to go down to Florida, deliver annuities.
19: Okay.
18: And then I got to go to Dallas for a week-long seminar.
19: But you will meet with people virtually if they were to call the number 844.
18: Oh, yeah. Well, just like I did in Florida.
19: All right. 844-351-7233.
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19: Hey, welcome back to the show. This is, of course, Wealth Protection Radio. I say, of course, because the little sound just stated that, but I thought I should say it again. Mike Wilson is here from Mike Wilson Financial Advisory Group, and he's a no-risk planner. He wrote a book called Safe Money, and he wants to help you get into a safe money position for your retirement. And what were you saying, that the stocks that people are holding right now in their IRAs and 401ks, they're at their maximum?
18: 4 weeks ago, they hit their peak.
19: 4 weeks ago, they hit their peak.
18: And that's all because of the master manipulator, Mr. Trump.
19: Okay.
18: You know, he picks the right time. And I got to get, I mean, he is. He's great at what he does, right? And he announces a ceasefire. As things are plummeting, he announces a ceasefire. And everything bounces right back, right? And then oil starts to go down. Well, then, but see, the oil markets are I think, more than the stock market, are very wise to what he's doing. They figured it out, right? So he announces a ceasefire Saturday because oil touched $100 a barrel again.
19: Mm.
18: Right?
19: Right.
18: And America has never produced any more oil than it's producing right now.
19: Mm.
18: And most of it's being sold overseas because they're getting top dollar for it, right? More than they can get for it here in the United States.
19: And we're not refining it in Benicia, California anymore.
18: Well, we don't refine. You know, there was a time when we sold gasoline to the world.
19: Mm.
18: Now we import like 68% of it. And that number's going to go up once all the refineries in California shut down because, again, of bad policy.
19: Mm-hmm.
18: Right. So so you look at the housing market, right? So why are seniors waiting to get their price? Because they're sitting on a 2.5% mortgage. They don't need to sell. It's not affordability for them. They're going to get the price they want. That's what happens when you have a 2 to 2.5, 3% mortgage. It's a low payment if you're still making a payment, right? You're making a payment. And then you get a lot of them, their houses are paid off, and they want what they want. There's no reason for them to have to move, okay? And they're also realizing that moving to Florida is not the dream come true because of
19: don't
18: the expense
19: do it, people.
18: Of living
19: There's
18: in Florida.
19: I was just looking up the housing market in Florida, and there's a glut of inventory in Florida.
18: And those are the houses that have a CO, Certificate of Occupancy. You can add another 30% that don't have a CO that are sitting finished. And the reason they don't have a CO is because the minute the builder gets the CO, they have to pay the real estate taxes.
19: Dang.
18: Yeah. Yeah. So there's a lot of inventory. It's not even advertised. And that's all over the place. Right? You've seen the housing market in certain cities where they have overbuilt in certain states. The prices for apartments and houses have dropped anywhere between 35% and 55%.
19: Mm-hmm.
18: Then there are places like where I live, right? Southeastern Philadelphia metropolitan area. We've seen an overall average reduction of about 5% in a home price. Yeah. And apartments are still holding. You know, they're not really discounting rents on apartments here. But I always tell people this part of the country between New York and Philadelphia, New York and Washington, is the last place to feel it.
19: Mm, yes, agreed.
18: Everybody else around the country feels the collapse first.
19: Mm-hmm.
18: And everybody says, why is that? It's just geographic luck is all it is.
19: It's where the jobs are, too, a lot of times.
18: Well, you have a lot of political jobs here.
19: Sure.
18: You have a lot of finance jobs here, but they're now moving. They're moving out of New York. They're moving out of North Jersey, right? They're going to Texas and Florida. Or
19: and the Carolinas.
18: Tennessee. Tennessee.
19: So the inventory rising currently, Arizona, Texas, and Florida. The inventory is rising, but the prices are not going down on the homes. At least they're not in Arizona and Texas.
18: That's not true. The real estate report I watched over the weekend showed in Phoenix, the average price drop per home is 34%.
19: Well, that's good.
18: Asking price.
19: That's good because they were up.
18: Scottsdale's going to be bigger now because they have a water problem. Their wells are running dry. Seeing the same thing in Palm Springs. They can't sell those homes in Palm Springs. There's no water.
19: Who in the bloody, you know what, wants to live in Palm Springs? You know how hot it is there?
18: Well, why would you go to Phoenix?
19: Same thing. You got to get out of there for 4 months of the year.
18: I mean, I can't. I spent a year going in and out of there. I saw every season. I would.
19: It
18: never
19: was 115 the other day.
18: I would never live in Arizona. I wouldn't live in Arizona there in the winter.
19: Yeah.
18: And the
19: so many people
18: enjoy
19: that.
18: The wind never stops blowing. You're picking sand out of your teeth.
19: Man.
18: And at night it gets down to like 40 degrees. And the wind's blowing. And the high might be low to mid 60s. And the wind's blowing. You could never get me to live there. And but they have a water problem. They got a hydrology problem. They're in a severe drought. They're pumping the Ogallala dry. They're shutting down the Hoover. It doesn't have enough water to produce electricity. All right. So the Southwest is a victim of its own greed.
19: Oh yes.
18: And the and these houses are being severely discounted.
19: Don't do it. It's a trick. I'm telling anybody listening to this show, do not do it. It's a trick.
18: It's a trap. It's an absolute trap. And the biggest thing is people are already screaming, where is my water? Where can I get water? Yeah, you're not allowed to water. You can't water your grass anymore, which it's a desert. Why would you grow grass? Right, I mean, I've always marveled at it. I mean, you know, in Phoenix, I'm thinking, these people have lawns. They got trees. They moved out here because of allergies. Right?
19: Yeah, the trees they planted are terrible for your allergies, yeah.
18: It's the stupidity of people.
19: Right. Well, Mike, I'm wondering, how do we rebuild this confidence for the person who's listening now and they, want to have some retirement readiness in all of this?
18: You need to come in and talk to me.
19: Okay.
18: You need to come talk to me.
19: All right.
18: It's, I don't charge anybody. I mean, it's amazing that my door is not being knocked down 24/7. It really is. Because there's no obligation.
19: Mm-hmm.
18: Now, when people do come to talk to me, 50-60% say, you know what? I'm protecting my money. This is what I want. I set up a plan that does the following things for me. And they get it all at no cost. Right, and the risk goes away, and all of a sudden you can just see the stress leave their body. It just leaves their body. Right,
19: I love it.
18: And they're going to be healthier for it because they're not going to be stressed over money, and that's a killer, right? And ends marriages. Money.
19: Of course.
18: Right. So you come in, you talk to me. I'm going to get to know you very well. All right. And I'm going to get a sense of, a strong sense of what your goals are. And we're going to take that into account. And and dependent upon how much money we got to work with, we're going to craft a plan. If you follow the plan, you got nothing to worry about.
19: Mm-hmm.
18: No, I shouldn't say nothing. A nuclear warhead could explode. Right. But then it doesn't matter. It's the end of the earth.
19: But this is a really good time, and it's a good opportunity. So you can understand what would happen if you were to lose all of your value in your stocks. Right, Mike, you put together sort of a forecast report. Can't you just talk a little bit about how much research you do for people?
18: Well, I mean, I do a lot of scenario work for people.
19: Yes.
18: I know their finances. I know where the money is once I've done that initial consultation. And then I'm running illustrations and I'm running spreadsheets and I come up with a couple of options. And based on their sensitivities. And, I probably spend 10 to 20 hours just running scenarios, okay, and looking at the data, looking at the charts, and then I say, all right, these are the two that best suit, the potential client. And And then, you know, they come back in for the follow-up meeting, and we go through everything. And like I say, 50, 60% of the time, people say, yeah, I want to do this. I want to do this or this, either or. And then the rest, they're gamblers. Yeah, they're going to let it roll. And you know, all you can do is wish them good luck. That's all you can do. But all things in the physical world, and it includes finance, are conserved. The equation has to be balanced. And the equation is way, way out of balance right now. And the and history tells us
19: that, yes,
18: yeah, it's inevitable. So and the smart money will be out of it. A lot of the smart money is already out of the market. We'll be out of it before you even realize you've been trapped in it, and then you're going to suffer. You're going to suffer the losses. The whereas, you know, you're in that annuity or life insurance product, and you're not going to suffer any losses. On the fixed side. Variable side, now you can suck up all the losses. But I don't do variable. I don't believe in variables. Fixed products are so much better.
19: Okay, yeah. Let's reiterate that. The variable annuities could lose you money, and fixed products cannot.
18: That's correct.
19: Right?
18: Yep. That is correct. So, yeah, and the other thing is, you know, a lot of people say, well, my gut's telling me this. Okay, well, you know, that's basically your spidey senses. That's your survival instinct. But why is your gut telling you that? Because you're not getting it from Fox. You're not getting it from the other stations. Why? Why is your gut unsettled? Well, I know why your gut's unsettled. Right. So, but people have a strong sense that things are not going in the right direction, but yet they continue to gamble. Right? The house eventually always wins. And there are always winners and there are always losers. And the people who are the so-called smart money people, they're the ones that manipulate the market. They're the ones that create the hype. And they know exactly when to pull the plug. They've been doing it for decades now. And we, the middle class, we blindly, for the most part, we blindly go along.
19: Well, let's do what Mike suggests and get you to a safe position. Here's his number, 844-351-7.

0: is funding gaps because something unanticipated happened, or somebody didn't communicate properly, and there was an oversight, and the problem just got worse and worse and worse. So you have to recognize that you've got a planning gap. Okay, and a lot of times that takes somebody like me to look at the numbers, see how you're spending, see what you got saved, what's the income going to be, can we augment the income, can we reduce the spend line. So you got income shortfalls, you're going to have tax surprises, debt pressure, and most people have no backup plan or a plan at all.
1: That's right.
0: All right. And then there's health care.
1: Oh, baby.
0: Okay. Health care. Medicare tells us that 70% of us over the age of 65 are going to experience a traumatic long-term care event. And because people are not prepared for it, 65% of them are going to go bankrupt and lose their house. So the spouse, the surviving spouse, is the one that bears the brunt of that.
1: Mm-mm.
0: All right? Because the spouse who's receiving long-term care benefits, he's died.
1: Mm.
0: And the butcher's bill comes due upon mm-hmm. death, especially if you're receiving assistance from the Commonwealth or a state through Medicaid, all right, to pay for your long-term care. That butcher's bill is due. All right, and if you have not prepared properly for it, the spouse is looking at pretty much destitution. All right, because she'll lose the house, they'll have spent most everything. All right, because of the long-term care bill. And people just don't want to confront that. It's like 63% of boomers have not even set up their burial plans yet.
1: What's the statistic again?
0: 63%.
1: Oh, for heaven's sakes!
0: Yeah, yeah. It's, they don't even want to think about death. But you know what? It's coming. The sooner you take care of it, and the more in a more rational way that you take care of it, not an emotionally driven solution because of a sudden death, the better off you are. Okay? And I talk to my clients about this.
1: What do you suggest?
0: They have to go talk to some funeral directors. Mm-hmm. They have to make a decision. Am I going to get buried? Am I getting cremated? Mm-hmm. Am I donating my body to science? These are decisions that have to be made,
1: mm-hmm.
0: right? And you're better off doing it not under the pressure of having someone just decease.
1: Mm-hmm. So much stress.
0: I can say
1: the same about the money.
0: It's a lot of stress, and the longer that body is sitting on a slab of ice, the more expensive that burial is becoming. So you want all this stuff taken care of before that day happens. All right, so the stress is completely mitigated. It's just your emotions are running high, and the steps have been put in place to very efficiently take care of that burial. All right, and cost effectively. And I talk to people about how to do that. And but that's part of retirement.
1: Mm-hmm.
0: Right? You have to take care of that. All right, and
1: sure.
0: But I still have a lot of clients that just ignore it. Even after having the conversation, they ignore it. They just don't want to think about death.
1: Well, let alone illness.
0: Well, illness and death. I mean, they go hand in hand.
1: Sure.
0: And
1: but we got to get busy on this stuff, people.
0: You do have to. I mean, statistics show that by 2050, 90% of the baby boomers will be dead.
1: What? By 2050?
0: 2050, yeah. Because the youngest boomers by that time will be 86 years old. 90% of them will have died.
1: Hmm.
0: Right? So we're in that now. We're starting to see baby boomers die every year.
1: Well, I'm just thinking about myself, Mike. Do I want to live till 2050?
0: Well, I personally don't have any desire to live to 2050, but
1: but it might happen.
0: But, well, I hope not. I'm almost 67 now. My God. Right? So that would be another, 24 years? That's
1: mm-hmm.
0: 91. Well, I could, but I'm betting against it.
1: All right. You know yourself better.
0: Right. Well, eventually the diabetes is going to get me. So.
1: Mm-hmm.
0: But it's you have to plan for these things. You got to take care of this stuff. The first thing is protect your wealth if you can. Confront the long-term care issue and set up your funeral.
1: Mm.
0: Because you can lock in price under certain conditions. You can lock in the price with the funeral director, right? So, and that goes up 6% a year. It's like long-term care.
1: Yeah, it's a good idea to lock in that price, whatever it's going to be.

0: some people just build a savings account and say, well, you can just, you know, use the money from my savings.
1: And a lot of times it's insufficient. And that hole, that 6-foot hole, that's the most expensive real estate you're ever going to buy.
0: Well, then, yeah. Can I have one of those natural burial things where they put you in the forest?
1: Well, it depends on the state you live in.
0: Mm-hmm.
1: That is state or commonwealth dependent.
0: Mm-hmm.
1: All right. And I know here in the commonwealth, it's legal as long as you put in a body bag. You can dig a hole in your backyard as long as it's 6 feet deep. Yep. Yep. But you got to be in a body bag.
0: All right, Mike, I'm coming over. Listen,
1: that
0: folks,
1: hole's
0: Mike's
1: got to be 6 feet deep.
0: Mike's number. It's 844-351-7233, 844-351-7233. Then there's some sort of tax benefit, isn't there, if you turn your property into a cemetery, i.e. Ivanka
1: I guess.
0: Trump.
1: I mean, if you don't want to leave it to your kids, if you don't have anybody to leave it to. So, I mean, you can turn your backyard into a cemetery. That's true. I'm not expert in that. I really don't know. You'd have to talk to basically a lawyer about that.
0: Well, that's what Trump did with his first wife.
1: Yeah.
0: He died, buried her in the backyard.
1: Yeah, so, and put a mausoleum in place, is that what
0: mm-hmm.
1: you mean? Yeah. So.
0: All right, but you can talk to them about the planning for the inevitability of one of the two of the couple needing some long-term care. And you can talk to people about that, 844-351-7233, 844-351-7233. And then Jimmy does a good amount of estate planning work at your office, yes?
1: Yeah, we do. We do wills and trusts. We're hooked up with a law firm. We're the front door for the law firm, which reduces the costs.
0: Good. Okay.
1: And, it's very clean and efficient. We only do irrevocable, or not irrevocable, I mean revocable trusts.
0: Okay.
1: Which are living trusts, which can be, you know, can make changes to them.
0: What about powers of attorney?
1: Powers of attorney, powers of health. We do that through the law firm.
0: All right.
1: Also. All right. It's just part of the financial planning process, and but it's good. You know, it's good people. They need to take care of that too because they don't think about that stuff. You know, even after you get your annuities and life insurance in place, you still have stuff that has to be passed on. All right, and if it's not set up properly, and the best way to do it is put it into a trust because it doesn't go to probate. Right, the will's going to probate, so it's public. And the so you know, if you've got assets that have not been placed into annuities or life insurance, you really do need a trust, or you know, revocable trust. So it's very private.
0: Very good. Again, Mike's number, 844-351-7233. And you can get that organized through Jimmy there at the office. I like how you put that, Mike. You're the front door for the attorney, and this saves a lot of money.
1: Mm-hmm. It does.
0: Instead of just picking somebody out of the yellow pages.
1: Yep, and it's very efficient.
0: Yeah, all quote, right. Unquote. Of course, I know people probably don't get a yellow pages anymore, but if you look online.
1: I have to say, I still get a business yellow pages for the Lansdale area.
0: Funny.
1: Yes, I do. Comes in the mail once a year.
0: I kind of like that because, you know, you could pay for an ad in the yellow pages, but Google search ads are pretty invasive.
1: I hate it. I absolutely hate it. I
0: so just
1: much
0: want
1: rather
0: they, it, it says near you. Allow us to locate your computer so we can tell you which mechanic is closest to you. I don't want it.
1: Yeah, yeah. The I bought a TV for the RV a while back and booted up the TV, and the damn TV went on my credit card because I bought it from Walmart. It's a small. It was only like $70, right?
0: Huh.
1: A little Vizio, right? Something that could fit in the RV very nicely.
0: Yeah.
1: And the damn thing wanted my credit card. It wanted all my personal information so Walmart could spy on my habits.
0: Oh, I feel you. My sister and I were talking on the phone over the weekend, as we do try to get a catch-up phone call in. She lives on the other side of the country. And I said, gosh, I haven't had a facial or a, you know, et cetera, et cetera. Sure enough, what comes up on my reels is an ad for a facial place.
1: Yeah.
0: The spy device. The spy device.
1: It's the spy device. That's exactly what it is. George Orwell is a proud man. He predicted all this stuff. And so consequently, we did, you know, I'm looking for a workaround. We finally figured it out. And I didn't have to give him my credit card information and personal information. But, I was really appalled that it, right off the bat, wanted credit card information and all my personal information.
0: Golly geez. All I want's a little TV here, people.
1: That's why I bought a TV, right? But I bought a spy device.
0: You sure did. I often wonder what's the black market is going to be like when all this stuff is truly, all of it is truly in place.
1: Oh, I have, who knows? You know, I mean,
0: I don't know.
1: Such a pervasive surveillance state.
0: Yeah, it is. Well, Mike, I got 1 minute left. Let's get people in to see you.
1: Well, I mean, again, the process is easy. You call,
0: okay.
1: You call the 800 number, set up an appointment. I've still got people calling in the 800 number asking for the book.
0: Good.
1: And not wanting to make an appointment.
0: Oh.
1: And I keep telling you, it ain't going to happen.
0: Come on in.
1: You know,
0: yeah.
1: I spent all the time putting that book together. I got to mail it. It all costs money and time on my part. If you can't spend 10 to 15 minutes talking to me on the phone so I can determine whether or not this book is going to benefit you, then please, don't ask. Don't ask. And
0: that's all right. You can ask, but just come in and see Mike.
1: Make the phone appointment.
0: Yeah.
1: There's no reason not to do it.
0: Yeah. And then when you speak to him for a few minutes, then he'll provide you with the book, and then you guys meet again, 844.
1: Provided you're qualified. Yeah. Provided the book's going to benefit you.
0: Sure, sure, sure.
1: I mean, if it's not, and you're just looking for a read that's free, you know, I'm not going to take the time to put it in the envelope, take
0: all
1: it
0: right.
1: down to the post office. That cost me a lot of time. It's time and money I can be putting somewhere else.
0: All right. Mike's number, 844-351-7233. I understand your position, but I do want to encourage people. 844-351-7233.
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6: Washington Commanders tackle Laremy Tunsil suffered a torn triceps during a drill in practice Saturday. He'll likely need surgery. Kyle Shanahan of the 49ers will coach their preseason opener on Thursday. He's been limited in camp after last month's car accident. Eagles tackle Lane Johnson says this will likely be his final season. Ravens wide receiver Zay Flowers is day-to-day with a bruised quad. New Hall of Famer Roger Craig revealed in a video speech that he has vascular dementia. Tommy John, former Yankees pitcher, did not attend the Yanks Old Timers Day Saturday. He posted a goodbye as he battles health problems in Florida. The Yankees beat Atlanta 5-4, Garrett Cole over Chris Sale. The A's ended Boston's 9-game winning streak 7-3. Toronto won in 11 innings at Philadelphia 7-5. The Dodgers ended a 7-game losing streak with a 10-inning victory at Arizona 2-1, wins for Texas and San Diego.
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8: News this hour from Town Hall, I'm Ron Taylor.
9: On this vote, the yeas are 50, the nays are 49. The nomination is confirmed.
8: And with that, Senator Ashley Moody of Florida announcing the U.S. Senate confirming Todd Blanche as the next U.S. Secretary General. Attorney General, the 50-49 tally came early Saturday morning after a bruising confirmation fight that exposed deep concerns in both parties about installing President Trump's former personal attorney atop the Justice Department. Florida Senator Republican Rick Scott tells the Salem Radio Network mainstream Democrats he knows on Capitol Hill have lost their way and are intimidated by the socialist wing of the party.
10: They're scared of Mondami and AOC. They vote like Mondami and AOC would vote. And so they've lost their party. They can't stand up for themselves. And so even if they're not radical, they're voting radical because they're scared to death. I mean, Mondami and AOC run the Democrat Party now.
8: Vice President J.D. Vance telling the Hugh Hewitt Show on the Salem Radio Network his brand new book, Communion, focuses on his personal faith journey and how it's okay to question your faith.
11: God works through imperfect people. And so the argument is not that the church is perfect. The argument is not that the church always succeeds in its effort to help people and to serve people. The argument, though, is that this institution, in its very imperfect way, does reveal something about Jesus Christ and his love for people. And you have to be able to accept the good and the bad in the same way that you have to be able to read the Bible and say, well, King David was this terrible guy, and yet he was the chosen person to kind of implement God's kingdom at that time in history.
8: Shanghai's two airports have canceled over 1,300 flights as China braces for Typhoon Dolphin. Authorities have relocated around 300,000 people in the surrounding areas. News and analysis at townhall.com.
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12: Today will be hot with plenty of sunshine along with a few clouds reaching a high of 93. Tonight will be clear with a low of 74. Tomorrow expect hazy sunshine and toasty conditions with a high of 94. By Tuesday there will be times of sun and clouds with a chance of a thunderstorm along with hot and humid conditions with a high of 93. I'm meteorologist Jason Caterina on Philadelphia's AM 990 The Answer and 990theanswer.com.
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3: For many of us, medicine refers to the pills we take to keep sickness at bay. But Dr. Geeta Maker-Clark argues that this modern definition has erased an entire world of healing from our lives. Her new book, Medicine for All People, Science and Ancient Wisdom for Revolutionary Healing, encourages looking into the past to guide the future of health.
4: That concept of nourishing what is forgotten has guided my medical career. And the previous phrase before it that was given to me by a wise mentor was that my job was not to fix what was broken, but to nourish what was forgotten. And I think that, you know, when we focus on the things that are broken and trying to fix them, we actually realize that that is an impossibility. What a medicine should be and needs to be is something that is accessible, that is around us, that is feels natural and healing and softening to embrace, and that works well and makes us feel better ultimately by using it, by taking it, by enjoying it.
3: Maker-Clark is the Director of Integrative Nutrition and Advocacy at Endeavor Health and the co-director of the Culinary Medicine Program at the University of Chicago Pritzker School of Medicine. Her book opens up the definition of medicine to include all practices that are healing. She reintroduces the idea that health, yes, involves pharmaceuticals, but also community and dance and nature.
4: Eating healthful, fresh food, being in service to each other, caring for those people in need, being in play, you know, and not always in deep seriousness about life and jobs and living. All of these medicines are and were a part of our ancestral lives, but also part of our lives meant for many of us as children. And then we get sort of socialized out of them. So that's my hope with the book, is that we can start to shift the paradigm away from this idea that medicine is something very narrow, but it's rather something that reminds us of who we are.
3: How have we gotten so far from practices that are ingrained in so many cultures? The traditional teachings that were once common knowledge have been pushed to the edges of what's considered modern science. Maker-Clark says there are a few root causes, including the emphasis placed on hyper-individuality and capitalism within our society.
4: So there's a shift that came from these broader economic policies, economic focuses like the capitalist movement, that actually drew us away from collective care and really focused on the individual. And I think that's at like the root cause. Like, I'm a root cause doctor and that's what I'm interested in. And so then when I really think about why we're at this place, I think it really started with that. And then also the industrialization of medicine and food systems, which really drew us away from land and growing and soil health and the traditions that came from that, as well as the pharmaceutical industry having more and more influence on medical care, such that medical education also became very focused on pharmaceuticals.
3: Her book explores all different kinds of traditional practices that are organized into three categories labeled as remembrances.
4: Remembrances meaning we are going to remember these medicines that have brought us here, remember that these are medicines that we have used and still use. And in Remembrance One, I called this Medicines of the Earth. And this aspect covers nature, food, and plants.
3: The second remembrance focuses on the medicines of connection.
4: So this is where we bring in community and seva, which is the Sanskrit word for service, and trust. And then Remembrance Three are the medicines of the spirit. And these I covered as dance, gratitude, and play. And then finally, you know, I brought it all together into the medicines of love and justice, because as we sort of bring all of these concepts and ideas together, at their core, the concept that we must all be healthy, otherwise none of us is healthy, is really vital, I think, to an understanding of how we can be a healthier society.
3: Maker-Clark argues that healthy communities produce much better long-term outcomes than just focusing on individualism. In fact, she says our current model works against our physical, mental, and spiritual health.
4: We are herd animals. We are meant to be in packs. We are meant to be reliant upon each other. And we've always required that for our survival, in fact. So our brains and our very physiology require us to feel a sense of safety and belonging when we are together and working together. And we actually do heal best when we are in relationship, not in isolation.
3: The benefits of community don't just come from what it can offer, but what you can pour back into it. Many of the practices Maker-Clark writes about may be already ingrained in your life, but just because you're going through these motions doesn't mean you're getting the most out of them.
4: I think the presence and awareness of the real import of these medicines is what will make the difference, and why I wrote the book as such a science-based and evidence-based book as well. Because I want to really remind us that these ancestral medicines really work when we open ourselves to them and let them work. And for that to happen, we need to be present. We need to be present to the experiences of being in community and sharing, of offering our services to those who need us, of letting go of being so serious all the time and finding moments to be playful with our families and with our friends and even with our own selves.
3: Mindfulness in and of itself can act as a medicine, as well as making other practices more effective. Maker-Clark wants us to realize that medicine is all around us and readily available. We don't have to wait to see a doctor in order to start healing. In fact, nature has its own pharmacy that you can access simply by walking through a forest.
4: You know, a lot of it is that smell that we smell when we enter the forest, that wonderful fresh air, earthy, leafy petrichor, as it's called, that smell that's filled with these volatile organic compounds are the basis of the forest's immune system.
3: These chemical compounds facilitate communication between trees and protects them from insects and harmful bacteria. However, it's only recently been discovered just how powerful they can be for humans.
4: It was found that they contain these incredible constituents called phytoncides. And phytoncides are more than just chemical defenses. They actually, when inhaled, go into the body and increase our natural killer cell counts. And those natural killer cells are one of the frontline cell lines of our immune system.
3: Since these practices are outside the normal experience many of us have with healthcare, Maker-Clark says some patients are uncomfortable branching out.
4: I think there is a commodification of health and healthcare such that if you go to a doctor, you may have an expectation of getting a certain number of labs or medications or tests that are being ordered to create a feeling that there's being action being taken that is going to lead to a better health outcome. And sometimes that is certainly true. And I often do, you know, prescribe medicines and order tests if that's going to help my decision making.
3: But sometimes the pushback comes from patients wanting a simple, quick fix to their issue. However, Maker-Clark says that getting to the root of a problem often requires more than a drug prescription.
4: Saying, hey, I think you need to be sleeping more and eating better and, you know, maybe taking a little bit time off from your job, these are not always welcome prescriptions for patients. You know, they would much rather, many people would much rather that I gave them something that worked quicker and did not require so much change.
3: And while change can be a hard, slow process, Maker-Clark is right there in step with her patients to support the journey.
4: I partner with them. I don't just say, hey, do all these things and I'll talk to you in 3 or 4 months. I'm like, these are the steps in which we can slowly take, you know, smaller steps to get to this higher outcome that we're looking for and make them easy enough to succeed with that a patient can actually start to feel better and then have more energy to work towards the other goals that they have. And, you know, see me, touch base with me so that we can stay partnered on the path. So, and even then, you know, there are definitely people who are just like, okay, I feel a little bit better, but not better enough. Like, is there anything else you've got, you know? And for me, it's a balance. Like, I'm in service to my patients. So if they're really wanting something that will give them a quicker result, even if it doesn't go to the root cause, we might do that and not instead of, but and create a plan for long-term root cause whole health.
3: Because a provider-patient relationship should be a collaboration to achieve the healthiest outcome. And not every alternative practice may be right for someone. Maker Clark's book explores so many different options so that readers can take what they need and be able to adjust as they go.
4: My hope is that the title, Medicine for All People, will be a call and reminder that none of these medicines are aligned to any specific ethnicity, culture, race, religion, or otherwise, that these are the medicines that have united us as humans since the beginning of time, that the whole point is that you create a pouch that is individual to you, that you pick the medicines that resonate, that feel right to you, that feel interesting and attractive to you, and start there. And the great thing about these medicines is there are no negative side effects, so you can't go wrong.
3: Medicine for All People is available for pre-order now. You can find more information about Dr. Geeta Maker-Clark and all of our guests on our website, radiohealthjournal.org. Our executive producer is Amira Zaveri. I'm Kristen Farah.
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5: The idea of college sparks different thoughts for all of us. You might think of the Greek life on campus or the 8 a.m. class you never wanted to get out of bed for. With thousands of higher education institutions set up across the country, many of us drive past these schools all the time. But Darren Lapomi says many people don't realize that these schools offer so much more than classrooms and cafeterias.
9: So when a student goes to a university, they spend a lot of time on the first two floors where all the classrooms are, maybe not appreciating that the upper floors are all labs. And what happens in the labs? Well, the federal government spends about last year 0.8% of its total budget on university and university-like research. And the public funding of research since World War II, by some estimates, say that it's responsible for 50% of all growth. So you wouldn't have medicines, you wouldn't have advanced drilling techniques, you wouldn't have environmental remediation, you wouldn't have AI and the internet without public funding of basic science.
5: Lapomi is a professor and chair of the Department of Chemical and Sustainability Engineering at the University of Rochester. He details the inner workings of university research in his new book, Science Nonfiction, Behind the Scenes in University Research. Lapomi hopes it helps everyday people become part of this dialogue, since the products of university research affect us all. And a major part of this conversation is funding. While there are a few different sources, MIT President Sally Kornbluth says the federal government is the largest funder of university research.
10: It's far and away our largest source of funding, particularly for the kind of discovery research or fundamental curiosity-driven understanding based research that is done at universities. We do have generous philanthropists. We do have foundation funding and industry funding, but they can't touch in magnitude the dollars from the federal government.
5: Meaning any cuts in federal funding are difficult to replace. And even with the government providing up to 60% of all academic research and development funding, grants aren't as easy to get as you may think.
9: When I apply for funding, I usually set aside several hours of the weekend for a month, and I write a proposal. And that proposal that is submitted to the Department of Energy, National Science Foundation, National Institutes of Health, then undergoes a review process. And that review process can take 6 to 9 months, sometimes longer.
5: During that time, a panel of experts read through the proposals and give each one a final rating.
9: And in the end, maybe 10 to 15 or fewer percent of the proposals submitted to that panel actually get funded. I have submitted maybe 100 proposals in my 14 years as a professor, and maybe 15 of them have been funded, maybe 15 to 20. So maybe I'm slightly above average, but not significantly above average.
5: Research grants support much more than people often realize. A portion of the money is allocated to the indirect costs of research, meaning the university's operating costs of maintenance, utilities, and administrative support staff. And not only do grants cover direct costs like the lab equipment, supplies, publishing fees, and necessary travel, but they also serve as the salaries for people working on the project.
9: University research is done not by the professor, but by the trainees in the lab. So the professor may read the literature and go to conferences and participate in the research activity that way, and also seed ideas, you know, SEED ideas, give ideas to members of the lab. But the vast majority of the time in chemistry, biology, engineering, they're not in the lab doing the experiments themselves. That work is done by mostly graduate students, so PhD and to a lesser extent, master's researchers.
5: As well as postdoctoral scholars, which are like the medical residents of academia. As Lipomi details in his book from his own personal experience, it's grueling work. The hours are long and the expectations can be set higher than what's possible to achieve. That's not to mention the normalized power dynamics that can teeter on the edge of abuse.
9: The issue of exploitation and the potential for abuse of trainees in certain research labs is one of the reasons why there has been a push among graduate students and postdocs to unionize across campuses. And for 12 years, I was at UC San Diego, the last two of which I was associate dean for students in engineering. And there was a strike during that time, in large part because of rising housing costs, but also because of issues in the lab, like PIs withholding, you know, documents needed for immigration status. And you heard all of these horror stories because there is, it's a quite an asymmetric power relationship in a research group.
5: Considering all these factors, some people wonder if this process unfairly takes advantage of the trainees. As someone who's been on both sides of the system, Lipomi thinks it's important to put this experience into the context of a larger picture.
9: Does the university exploit the trainees? Well, they certainly don't get paid very much. And so they might get paid $37,000 might be the median salary for a graduate student. They do get their tuition and benefits covered by the research grant. But I don't think that exploitation is the right framing. I think most scientists are like artists or writers or musicians. They do it because they couldn't see themselves doing anything else, even if at the end of the PhD or postdoc, their lifetime earnings potential will barely break even as compared to if they had never done extended training. Because your time when you're young is worth more than your time when you're old because of compounding interest. But that's also true for knowledge, because knowledge compounds. So if you spend 40 to 60 hours a week doing research, you're able to learn more farther along in your career because you're starting from a higher baseline. That's the way I think about it.
5: While it's proven to be an effective model, it's not the only way to structure this system. Lipomi says that in Europe, the PhD process is often quicker. This faster time frame often means more financial stability for the grad students.
9: What's nice in the European system is that you have to commit to the financial support of the PhD student as part of the grant. So the grant might contain 4 years of funding for a grad student, and that is locked in, rock solid. Whereas a National Science Foundation grant is in the US is 3 years, and the median PhD experience is about 5.5 or so years. So you have to cobble together different sources of funding.
5: Federal funding has been experiencing some major disruptions over the last few years that have made this process even more complicated. Join us next week as our experts explain how these changes are affecting students, science, and the future of technology. You can find more information about Sally Kornbluth, Darren Lapomi, and all of our guests on our website, radiohealthjournal.org. Our lead producer is Kristen Farah. Our production manager is Jason Dickey. I'm Greg Johnson.
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4: Medical notes this week. The hidden dangers of ultra-processed foods may stem from how they're made. A study published in the American Journal of Public Health discovered that calories from ultra-processed food correlates with spikes in blood pressure, worse cholesterol, and higher mortality rates, even when the nutrition is identical. Researchers suggest that industrial processing chemically alters food, meaning public health policies must expand beyond basic nutrition labels to regulate industrial additives and structural food degradation. Is eating a mental game? A new study reveals that your brain actively primes your metabolism for a meal before you even take a single bite. In mouse models, neurons in the hypothalamus trigger pre-feeding insulin release. When researchers genetically deleted this process, it caused the animals to overeat and develop indicators of prediabetes as they aged. The findings, published in Nature Metabolism, reveal that obesity is fundamentally a neurobiological miscommunication. And finally, consistent doses of optimism and gratitude are good for your heart. A meta-analysis published in Cardiology Clinics shows that positive psychological interventions, like mindfulness and gratitude journaling, consistently reduce blood pressure by up to 8 points. However, these physical benefits are highly dependent on consistency, requiring daily engagement over an 8 to 12 week period to achieve maximum impact. And that's Medical Notes this week. I'm Mayon Vosta-Betancourt. 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
13: With SRN News, I'm John Scott. Iran has reportedly issued new demands around the reopening of the Strait of Hormuz. Oman says talks to manage the strait between it and Iran are continuing. Meanwhile, the United Arab Emirates said that an Iranian missile targeted one of its ships that's owned by Abu Dhabi state-run ADNOC oil company. No casualties were reported. The Senate has confirmed Todd Blanche as the next Attorney General of the United States. Darlene Graham, the sister of the late Senator Lindsey Graham, is running in a crowded Republican state primary field on Tuesday. She was appointed to fill out his term after he died. Now she wants to serve a full 6 years and has the endorsement of President Trump. And Jorge Messi, the father of soccer star and Argentine captain Lionel Messi, has died. She was 68. This is SRN News.
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14: Today will be hot with plenty of sunshine along with a few clouds reaching a high of 93. Tonight will be clear with a low of 74. Tomorrow expect hazy sunshine and toasty conditions with a high of 94. By Tuesday there will be times of sun and clouds with a chance of a thunderstorm along with hot and humid conditions with a high of 93. I'm meteorologist Jason Caterina on Philadelphia's AM 990 The Answer and 990theanswer.com.
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16: Last year, U.S. publishers sold 825 million print books, according to data tracker NPD BookScan. That's an all-time sales record for the industry. Before this, book sales had been on the decline over the last decade. In an era with so many streaming services, social media apps, and other distractions, picking up a story and reading for hours often fell to the wayside. But in 2020, with the onset of the pandemic, more people turned to books to pass the time and get off their screens. Fast forward to 2 years later, and reading has still managed to stay in the limelight. Why? In part, it's thanks to a TikTok community known as BookTok, spelled BookTok, T-O-K.
23: I first downloaded TikTok in 2019 because I worked at a library with kids and I wanted to understand the jokes they were making. So I downloaded TikTok and I started creating content around December of 2019.
16: That's Kate Jacobs, owner of the TikTok account Kate's Books, which has amassed almost 300,000 followers in just a couple of years. These book-focused accounts are a big reason why interest in reading has soared, especially amongst Gen Zers. In comparison to other age groups, Gen Z, who includes people between the ages of 9 and 24, saw the highest increase in reading during the pandemic. This is clear when looking at trending books, too. The books on the New York Times bestseller lists are almost all young adult fiction. Jacob says this is because BookTok has reminded younger audiences that reading can actually be fun.
23: In addition to just getting videos recommending books in front of people who may not be seeking out that content, it also is making it more of a community thing where you can engage with other readers a lot easier. You can make jokes about what you're reading. There's really sides of BookTok for everyone. So whatever types of content you like to watch, whether it's more serious analytical content or more lighthearted fun content, there's a side of that on BookTok. And so I think that really helps younger people kind of get into it because there's an area for everyone.
16: TikTok's algorithm is also a huge reason why more young people have joined BookTok. Many teens who never previously liked reading saw a BookTok video on their For You page and instantly got hooked. This page is on the home screen of the app and is filled with new content that's easy to explore.
23: because of the way the For You page and the TikTok algorithm works, I can post a video and it can be seen by almost anybody, including people who may not already be readers. Whereas with Instagram and YouTube, it's a little bit more catered towards people who are already in the community or already invested, who are looking that kind of stuff up. Same with a blog, you have to really already be interested in that area. Whereas TikTok, I have had my videos go to people who have absolutely no interest in reading, but they will see one of my TikToks and that may pique their interest and get them a little bit more into the book community.
0: And there's a side of BookTok for everyone's interests. Whether you're into critical reviews of novels or enjoy watching reactions of people reading an epic plot twist for the first time, BookTok has it. Plus, on top of the title recommendations, BookTok creates an outlet where readers can discuss what they've read with others and gain new perspectives. This online model has been so successful that even bookstores are trying to get in on the hype. For one, Barnes & Noble has a BookTok section at the front of most of their brick-and-mortar locations. This display often features works by Colleen Hoover, Taylor Jenkins Reid, and other popular authors seen on BookTok. In fact, the chain has seen a big increase in sales over the past 2 years, with their biggest sellers being What's Hot on BookTok.
23: There's some books that have been out for like 10 or so years, like The Song of Achilles, that went viral. I know at Moon Girl Reads underscore Celine, she did a video about that book that went viral, and it went all of a sudden back onto the New York Times bestseller list.
0: In fact, according to Shannon DeVito, Barnes & Noble director of books, The Song of Achilles only sold a few hundred copies before BookTok. Now, tens of thousands of copies are sold every few weeks through the retailer. And The Song of Achilles is not the only book to experience this renewed attention. Novels published years ago are now being printed for a second or third time due to a resurgence in popularity.
23: It's also helping independent authors because you have a lot of self-published and indie authors who will try to promote their books online or who someone will find their book online and it'll go viral. So you can look at the case of like Ice Planet Barbarians, which was this sci-fi romance series that went viral, I believe, last summer. And all of a sudden, it started doing really well again. Sales really increased for it to the point where the publisher reached out to the author to traditionally publish those books because they want to join in on the hype. So it's definitely making waves in the industry.
0: BookTok has also given a voice to many stories that have traditionally been ignored. Many BookTokers, like Jacobs, have used their platforms to highlight these lesser-known works. Just last year, some of these diverse creators founded a nonprofit called BookTok, spelled T-A-L-K. The organization connects readers from all over the world with virtual conventions and book clubs that are held on the nonprofit's website.
15: I was on BookTok. I think, you know, everybody downloaded TikTok at some point or another. And I, of course, got shoehorned into my interest, which was books. And I remember watching these videos and thinking, I could do that. I have something to say because they're not representing me. The majority of the TikToks that I was watching at the time were people who were from white and straight backgrounds. And I was like, well, where are the books that talk about me, that talk about my experience as a queer person? So my point of joining was to talk about those books and to open up those experiences to other people. And I think that can be said for most people on our team. Because 100% of our team here at BookTok is part of a marginalized community. And our entire point of joining BookTok or Bookstagram to start is to share those stories and let people know that we're here.
0: That's Claire Wallace, Vice President of Communications at the nonprofit BookTok. After witnessing the power of BookTok on TikTok, she knew there was an opportunity to harness this same model to bring light to different kinds of stories.
15: Even just in 2021, we've seen that readers bought like 825 million print books, which is up since the first time in since 2004. We've seen that like young adult novels, I believe, their sales are up by 70%. And the majority of these people who are driving these sales are people from these marginalized backgrounds who are getting second reprintings of books that are queer, that are not white. And so I think having these stories here on BookTok is opening so many different avenues and doors for people who have never experienced or read these before, and truly like spreading an entirely new experience for people who may have never thought anything outside of their own identity.
0: As Book Talk on TikTok continues to become more and more popular, Wallace's bookshelf only continues to expand. Some of her favorite books that she's discovered through Book Talk are Gideon the Ninth by Tamsin Murr, Legend Born by Tracy Dion, and Six of Crows by Leigh Bardugo. Without Book Talk, she never would have been introduced to these magical stories. And as a lifelong book lover, Wallace says she's thankful to the community for making reading a popular pastime again.
15: I think for so many years, you know, if you were a reader, you were kind of nerdy. But now it's like, no, reading is cool. Reading is fun to do. It opens new perspectives. It's a new avenue of learning. And it's also a way to escape from the humdrum of everyday life. And as part of that Book Talk, the event, we are trying to positively impact readers and actually make a difference in the publishing industry to show people in the publishing industry, hey, we're here. We want our stories told. And it pays, actionably pays, to have these stories out there because people will buy them. People are interested.
0: To find out more about Book Talk on TikTok, the nonprofit Book Talk, Kate Jacobs, Claire Wallace, and all of our featured guests, visit viewpointsradio.org. For more behind the scenes, check out Viewpoints Radio on Twitter and Facebook. This segment was written and produced by Grace Galante. Our executive producer is Amira Zaveri. I'm Gary Price.
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0: But this phenomenon, known as conformity bias, can also have a negative impact on our ability to think for ourselves. To fit in, we'll go along with the group consensus, even if we might not agree entirely. This commonly happens in the workplace.
1: The pleasure centers of our brains light up when we are able to please a boss. And so if the boss is pushing an idea, even if it seems immoral to us, it's hard to stand up to it. If everybody's sitting around the table, all of our coworkers seem to think it's a good idea, again, it's hard for us to stand up to it. And we may go along with a decision that we think is a terrible decision.
0: That's Robert Prentice, a professor of business ethics and business law at the McComb School of Business at the University of Texas at Austin. He's also the faculty director of the Ethics Unwrapped video project, which is part of the McComb School's Center for Leadership and Ethics.
1: We think that the moral positions that we take are, the product of our big human brains, that the things that we believe because we put our minds to it. But in general, most of the things that we believe because the people around us believe the same things. I grew up on a farm in western Kansas, surrounded by very conservative people. My political views were shaped in a way that, if I'd been born in San Francisco, would have been completely different. And so I try to tell my students, whether you're thinking about morality or religion or politics, remember that what you believe naturally just seems right to you because it's what you're used to. It's right because it seems right. But if you've been born someplace else, you might believe something completely differently. And so I always try to urge my students to be open-minded, to realize they might not be right about everything, and they should take other people's points of view into account.
0: Prentice says that even the smartest people are susceptible to conformity bias. He points to one example at KPMG, a multinational accounting and consulting firm.
1: I always think of KPMG around the turn of the century was wanting to get into the business of selling bogus tax shelters. Some of their competitors were making huge amounts of money selling these bogus tax shelters, and KPMG wanted to get into it. And so they raided a competitor, hired away a guy who was good at creating these bogus tax shelters, and he went to work. They ran some of his ideas past quality control up in Chicago, and one of the folks in Chicago sent an email saying, "What are you guys thinking? If the IRS looks at these transactions, they're never going to approve them. We are going to get fined." And the email he got back was, "You're either on the team or you're off the team." Well, everybody wants to be on the team. It's hard to stand up to people who are your coworkers. And so ultimately 17 accountants and lawyers at KPMG were indicted for tax fraud. And so I tell my students stories like that to try to tell them that, hey, you can go along with everybody else and go to jail, but it might be better to stand up for what you know is right.
0: And sometimes this can end in being demoted or fired. Either way, most people who speak up are glad they did.
1: It wasn't that their bosses or their coworkers were trying to be crooks. They just weren't looking at things the right way. And when this person explained, "This is why this would be wrong. Would you want to see this on the front page of the New York Times?" They got their way. Everybody said, "Oh, you have a terrible idea. Let's do something else."
0: Prentice says a close cousin to conformity bias is a concept known as collective illusions.
1: In a group, you can get to thinking that, oh, everybody seems to believe this. And that can cause you either to pretend that you believe it yourself, even if you don't, because again, you want to be part of the group, or your brain might even fool you into thinking that you believe it, even though there's no evidence for it.
0: One expert on collective illusions is Todd Rose, the co-founder and president of the think tank Populous. He's also the author of Collective Illusions, Conformity, Complicity, and the Science of Why We Make Bad Decisions. Rose says collective illusions infect every corner of our lives. This can include our political beliefs, the kinds of jobs we want, or what we come to expect from educational or criminal justice institutions. These opinions take hold because our brains are hardwired to think that the loudest voices, repeated the most often, are expressing the true majority opinion. Rose highlights how social media has taken this to a new level, allowing people with large followings to wield a lot of power.
2: On Twitter alone, 80% of all content is created by 10% of the users. And that 10% tends to be very vocal and actually not representative of the rest of the country. And so you can see the problem here, right? So if only 10% of people hold an opinion, but you think it's 80%, if you don't want to go against the group, then you'll just say nothing.

0: you'll just go along to get along. But if enough of us do that, then the only voice anyone's hearing from is the fringe, and the result's a collective illusion.
1: Rose points out that two-thirds of American adults admit to leaning into what he calls self-silencing because they're afraid to offend their online followers, friends, or work colleagues. He says this silence is dangerous because it leads to false narratives and one-sided opinions.
0: They call it moral courage for a reason because it does take courage. It is scary, especially when there's a law on the line. But what I would say to listeners is, if you accept the idea of a collective illusion, and it is a whatever you're thinking right now, there's a very good chance that your group actually agrees with you, that you're just wrong about what you think your group thinks. And if you knew that to be true, you wouldn't stay silent, right? You would gladly give your opinion. But if you also realize that speaking up isn't just about personal integrity, it might be the most important thing you could do for the integrity of the group that you care about. So for some of us, we can find that courage that way. And then for others who just care a lot about being with the group, that's okay, right? Then what we have to do is make the norm for the group be honest about what you think.
1: The addition of diverse perspectives and shared thoughts ultimately leads to a better, more well-rounded opinion or action. So the next time you're in a business meeting or out to dinner with friends, maybe you'll go against the grain and find that others in the group were thinking the exact same thing. Todd Rose's book, Collective Illusions, Conformity, Complicity, and the Science of Why We Make Bad Decisions, is available in bookstores and online now. 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
8: I'm Ebony McMorris. When is the last time you got a fresh set of nails? About a quarter of American women report getting a manicure, pedicure, or both regularly. For some, these treatments aren't as regular, but are more of a special treat from time to time. One type of nail treatment that's been a go-to for many years is the gel manicure and pedicure. It looks and applies just like regular polish, but lasts much longer, and you don't have to wait for your nails to air dry because it cures in minutes with the UV light. Now, a recent study published in the journal Nature Communications is showing that these UV nail lamps, which emit radiation, could lead to skin cancer. Researchers placed mouse and human cells under these lamps for 20 minutes, and around 30% of the cells died. It's important to note that cells in a lab environment can behave slightly different from cells on a living person's hand. For now, experts say more human testing is needed to confirm a definite link. In the meantime, if you do prefer gel polish and get your nails done regularly, experts recommend buying fingerless UV protective gloves to wear while under the lamp. One warning, don't opt for sunscreen instead. These lotions and sprays only protect against UV exposure from the sun and not artificial UV rays. Here's to happy nails and healthy skin. That's Viewpoints Explained for this week. More in a moment.
9: Welcome to Culture Crash, where we examine what's new and old in entertainment. There's this meme online where people show mundane but powerful moments of human life. A family playing in the park, someone hugging their dog after a long time away, or maybe two best friends going for a walk, with the text, "I almost forgot this was the whole point." It's so easy to get caught up in work and the everyday tasks of maintaining a household or navigating personal issues that we can forget to take a second to appreciate the moments of connection and happiness we experience along the way. I was thinking about that meme recently at a Noah Kahan concert at Wrigley Field in Chicago. In the modern world, it's so easy for us to think of art and culture as digital commodities. Where does a new song rank on the Spotify charts? What new TV shows are now streaming on Netflix? But art and culture are fundamentally experiential things. Historians say people have been paying to attend concerts since at least the 17th century, and ancient Greeks were gathering to see live theater way back in the 6th century BC. There is something primal and exciting about watching people play music or deliver lines. It's real and raw and happening right in front of our eyes. At Wrigley Field in mid-July, Noah Kahan and his band were firing on all cylinders, pouring themselves into deep cuts like Haircut and Willing and Able, and rocking their way through hits like Stick Season and Doors for 40,000 audience members gathered on a hot and muggy 90-something degree night. It was easy to get swept up in spending time with friends and family outdoors at a concert, feeling the bass and singing the melodies. It's a simple thing, attending a summer concert, and it's easy to almost forget that it's the whole point. I'm Evan Rook.
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13: News this hour from Town Hall. I'm John Scott. The Senate confirming Todd Blanche as the next Attorney General.
14: It was by the narrowest of margins and overnight, but the Republican-led Senate has confirmed Acting Attorney General Todd Blanche as the new Attorney General in a 50-49 vote. This after Republican Senators Susan Collins of Maine and Lisa Murkowski of Alaska said they would oppose Blanche's confirmation. Blanche says on social media that he's deeply honored by the trust and confidence President Trump has placed Christ in me, and that he's grateful to senators working late to confirm him. Donna Water, Washington.
13: Republican Senator Dave McCormick of Pennsylvania says the Democratic Party is moving toward what he describes as a dangerous socialist ideology.
10: This is not the extreme of the Democratic Party. This has become the mainstream of the Democratic Party. It is anti-law enforcement, it's anti-military, it's anti-business, it's anti-Semitic, and it's anti-America.
13: Senator McCormick made his comments to the Salem Radio Network. Ukraine's President Volodymyr Zelensky is in Serbia for talks on economic ties and security issues. That visit, which included talks with Serbia's president, is the first by a Ukrainian president in 8 years. It came as Russian attacks on Kyiv and its surrounding region killed 4 people. Zelensky said deliveries of Patriot air defense interceptors had slowed. A new FBI report clarifying facts on active shooter incidents.
15: The FBI recorded 34 active shooter incidents in 2025, most of them in commercial areas. Handguns were the most common weapon used. Notably, civilians intervened in more than 1 in 5 of the attacks and stopped the shooter in 7 cases. The report found that many of those successful interventions happened outside gun-free zones, which the FBI noted can delay an armed response. Willie Nelson, The White House.
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16: Today will be hot with plenty of sunshine along with a few clouds reaching a high of 93. Tonight will be clear with a low of 74. Tomorrow expect hazy sunshine and toasty conditions with a high of 94. By Tuesday there will be times of sun and clouds with a chance of a thunderstorm along with hot and humid conditions with a high of 93. I'm meteorologist Jason Catarina on Philadelphia's AM 990 The Answer and 990theanswer.com.
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18: 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Regulating this, regulating that, regulating this, regulating that. Everything that these Democrat socialists want done, they're doing out here in California.
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19: From Saxonburg to Middletown, Scottsdale to Carlisle, this is Lincoln Radio Journal. On this edition, federal and state regulations are hindering the development of energy and other critical infrastructure. The Competitive Enterprise Institute has published a report detailing what reforms must be made. Darren Bask is here with details. The new state budget pumps hundreds of millions more into public K-12 education, but funding for non-public schools barely escaped massive cuts. Eric Montardi and Alex Odini have an Allegheny Institute report. And socialists continue to gain ground within the Democrat Party. On this week's Lincoln Radio Journal commentary, Emily Bry from Americans for Prosperity, Pennsylvania, makes the case against socialism. I'm Loman Henry, and welcome to Lincoln Radio Journal. We'll get to Darren Bask of the Competitive Enterprise Institute in just a couple of minutes, but first, news headlines from patownhall.com. U.S. Steel has unveiled plans for the promised hot strip mill at the Edgar Thomson plant near Braddock. Nippon Steel bought U.S. Steel last year and pledged a $2.5 billion investment in Pittsburgh-area plants. That includes the new hot strip mill, which will cost in excess of $1 billion to construct. It will replace the Irvin Works in nearby West Mifflin, thus preserving both steelmaking and jobs in the Mon Valley. Governor Josh Shapiro has not yet opted Pennsylvania into the new federal tax credit scholarship program, which would provide funding and educational opportunities for thousands of K-12 students. The problem is the state teachers union opposes the program, as they do with any option that does not funnel dollars into the state's massive education bureaucracy. Shapiro must decide between providing educational opportunities to Pennsylvania school children or bowing to pressure from the union. That's a bit tricky, in that he's standing for re-election in just a few months. Speaking of education funding, Spotlight PA has developed a searchable database where you can see how much each school district is receiving in so-called adequacy funding. That is extra money sent to school districts to comply with a state Supreme Court ruling interpreted by the education bureaucracy to require massive additional spending. Add Pennsylvania to the list of states uncovering massive fraud in the Medicaid system. The latest example, an alleged fraudster who billed for more than 24 hours of work in a day over 1,000 times. This comes as the Federal Department of Justice announced a major expansion of its Northeast Healthcare Fraud Strike Force into Philadelphia. Medicaid payments have been one of the fastest growing components of the Pennsylvania state budget in recent years as COVID expansions of the program created additional costs and apparently more fraud. Read about all things Pennsylvania at patownhall.com. The Competitive Enterprise Institute has issued a new report entitled Permitting Reform for a Freer and More Prosperous Nation. Darren Bask is director of the Center for Energy and Environment and a senior fellow at CEI. He joins us now to discuss the report. Darren, welcome to Lincoln Radio Journal. Darren, when we talk about your report, Permitting Reform for a Freer and More Prosperous Nation, you talk about all of the regulations and all the obstacles that are placed in front of those trying to develop everything from energy to artificial intelligence. So before we get into some of the solutions, give us a bit of a background as to what is the scope of the regulatory problem.
20: The scope is massive. When we talk about permitting, we're not simply just talking about major projects like a dam or a pipeline or a power plant. A lot of permitting issues deal with just basic ordinary activities like farming or building a house, things that affect ordinary Americans on an everyday basis just to do basic things. I think anytime you hear the word permit, or it should kind of raise a red flag because it's basically saying you need permission to do something on your property. The scope is massive in the sense that there's many federal laws that are involved. One law is called the National Environmental Policy Act, which is known as NEPA, and there's many other environmental statutes. Clean Water Act, Clean Air Act, Major Species Act, there's so many. And our report covers just five of the federal statutes that are important and create all kinds of obstacles, but there's a lot more, and that doesn't even include state and local obstacles.
19: You bring up environmental concerns, and I know that's part of the focus of the report here, Darren. When we talk about environmental concerns, we all, of course, want clean air, we all want clean water, but has the federal government gone overboard in this area?
20: Yeah, it has. And the, you know, a lot of people talk about this law, the NEPA. It's a law that kind of it expects when you're creating certain projects that you consider environmental factors. But what's happened is the law was morphed into something way beyond just simply consideration of environmental issues and giving them some weight. It's gotten to the point where the NEPA has been weaponized to block projects and delay projects for years. And it seems like the environmental groups are constantly suing using NEPA. Now, there is some legislation that would reform NEPA, but the NEPA gets so much attention, a lot of the other statutes are not get as much attention, and they are really the permitting laws, like the Clean Water Act. And it's a good example, the Clean Water Act, because it shows how far the government goes in terms of trying to have overreach or federal overreach. A lot of people know about this issue called waters in the United States. And the Clean Water Act, what that language means is that defines what waters are regulated under the Clean Water Act. For years, the Army Corps of Engineers and the EPA have tried to regulate, really not kidding, what many people would think of as puddles. And eventually, the Supreme Court over three times over about 20 years has struck down this overreach. So it's this constant effort to take a statute and broadly interpret it, and then because when it's broadly interpreted, it then triggers all kinds of permitting requirements, which then creates obstacles.
19: Here in Pennsylvania, there's a lot of discussion here, as I'm sure there are in states all across the country, over the siting of data centers, really server farms that power artificial intelligence. And when you get down to it, Darren, pretty much every aspect of our daily lives now, energy is a big issue, Pennsylvania being one of the biggest energy-producing states in the country. But there appears to be a lot of regulatory roadblock whenever it comes to the development of new power plants and the tapping of our energy resources. So relative to your report, what are you suggesting we do in that area?
20: Well, one thing that's really important, and I think a big theme, is when we talk about permitting reform, we want across-the-board permitting reform. So you're not picking winners and losers. So it doesn't matter what energy source you're dealing with. It doesn't matter if you're dealing with AI or whatever you're dealing with. Permitting reform should apply to everybody. And a lot of times, certain people might be okay with permitting reform. They're interested in permitting reform, but they're only interested in wind projects for permitting reform. And that's usually where it comes. Like, this is generally speaking, permitting reform is primarily a concern for those center-right or on the right, conservatives, libertarians. Those on the left are more concerned about it because a lot of what they would call clean energy projects are not being built either, so they recognize the importance of permitting reform too. But they would pretty much, I think, focus just on certain projects. That's not the point of permitting reform. It needs to apply to everybody. I think that's a really important point, as well as needing to reform all the different statutes, or most statutes. We'd love to do all of them, but certainly many of the environmental statutes. If you do that, it enables people to be able to build. It enables you to protect the environment in a common sense way and still at the same point allow development and also respecting property rights.
19: When we take a look at the standards that are set on these regulations, Darren, a lot of times if you try to read it, it's clear as mud trying to figure out exactly what the regulation requires or what it means. Is there any effort underway to try to clarify this and to make it more clear, more objective, more understandable?
20: There are efforts to try to make it more fair. Whether or not that's going to happen, I don't know. One of the problems with all these statutes, well, many of the statutes, is a lot of times property owners are not even aware that they're violating the law, and then they wind up facing severe penalties, including possible imprisonment. That's a concern, especially when an ordinary person wouldn't even know they're violating the law. One thing we're working on here at the Competitive Enterprise Institute is to try to push for more common sense protections, protect an ordinary person from such violations, and provide more due process protections. You also want to have, in the law, objective and clear definitions and standards so that people can know what actually is required. If you know what's required, then it's easier. You know what to do. It's predictable. But we just bring back the Clean Water Act. There's something called retroactive vetoes. This was used once by the Obama administration, but it's still a concern. What happened was the Army Corps of Engineers actually gave a what's called a Section 404 permit, allowing this Mingo Logan Coal to do a mine. And then 4 years after the fact, so you got this lawfully issued permit, 4 years after the fact, the EPA said, no, we're withdrawing that permit. Imagine trying to develop and grow and invest if after the fact, after you get a permit, you have the risk of actually finding out you don't have a permit anymore. We can't operate in that kind of fashion in this country.
19: We are talking with Darren Bask of the Competitive Enterprise Institute about the impact of regulations, federal and state, and the need for reform. And Darren, when you look at regulations, usually they are put into place because someone has either perceived or maybe there actually is a harm that could come. When we talk about data centers, for example, there's a lot of hysteria over the cost of electricity and whether it will go up for ratepayers over water usage. Are regulations often developed because the perceived harms are greater than they actually are?
20: Yes. Yes. And sometimes they're not always developed. I'm not talking about necessarily for data centers, but sometimes they're not always developed for the best reasons. They may be done to try to literally create obstacles for certain types of businesses and industries. The Clean Air Act, for example, has been used as a weapon by the EPA to try to kill off gas-powered cars. It's been used as a way to try to kill off coal-fired power plants and also new natural gas. So one of the points we make in the report, I'm not sure if folks know that, but that, you know, there are these rules that were really an effort to try to kill off gas-powered cars by the EPA. That was the Biden EPA, and the Trump administration is pushing back on that and rescinding these rules. Whether or not that will work, I don't know. We'll see. But the fact that you try to use these rules to, in practice, effectively try to kill off industries is a concern. And having the EPA, which is supposed to be about environmental protection, has gotten so powerful that it's basically become really an economic planning agency trying to change the very nature of specific industries and really affect the entire economy across the board. So that's scary to weaponize ultimately an entire agency against specific industries.
19: The Supreme Court of the United States recently has issued some rulings. Is that pushing back on that power?
20: It is. Not too long ago, there's a case called West Virginia versus EPA. There's something called the Major Questions Doctrine. And the court shot down the Obama administration plan, called the Clean Power Plan, that would require electricity to be shifted from reliable sources of electricity generation to renewable sources. So it literally it was intending to kill off a certain percentage of coal-fired power plants. The Supreme Court said, no, you can't do that because this Major Questions Doctrine that they spoke about. And that if something of that magnitude, if Congress wanted the EPA to do something like that, it would have spoken clearly about it in statute. And it didn't speak clearly that they would want the EPA to effectively act as the nation's grid manager. So the rule got shot down. So that Major Questions Doctrine, which is relatively new and has been fleshed out really in that West Virginia case, is a helpful tool. But lawmakers can't rely on the Supreme Court or other courts to kind of rein in all this regulatory abuses. Not everything, not Major Questions Doctrine is not going to always apply. And really what we need to see is Congress doing its job to try to rein in agencies, to try to create guardrails on what these agencies can do.
19: We have been talking with Darren Bask, who is director of the Center for Energy and Environment and also a senior fellow at the Competitive Enterprise Institute. Darren, give us a few words about the Competitive Enterprise Institute, also your new report, Permitting Reform for a Freer and More Prosperous Nation. Where can folks find that on the web?
20: Competitive Enterprise Institute, CEI, is a nonprofit think tank. And what we do is we do research and education on public policy issues, but primarily we're trying to make sure we have a limited government system. We reduce the scope of the administrative state and basically increase freedom. CEI.org is our website. Again, CEI.org. The report you can find there, and the report covers a lot of principles for permitting reform and also goes through many different reform recommendations for the individual statutes. It's a pretty comprehensive report and I think fairly accessible.
19: Darren Bask of the Competitive Enterprise Institute. Darren, thank you for being back with us. Appreciate it.
20: Thank you.
19: State spending on K-12 public education continues to grow at an astronomical rate, while funding for alternative education options remains stagnant. Eric Montardi and Alex Adini have details on this Allegheny Institute report.
0: Hello and welcome to the Allegheny Institute Report on the Lincoln Institute Radio Journal. I'm Eric Montardi. Joining me today is Alex Adini, Research Associate at the Allegheny Institute. Alex, how are you today?
21: I'm doing very well, Eric. Thank you for having me.
0: That's great to hear, Alex. Thank you. Your recent policy brief, which is available at our website, www.alleghenyinstitute.org, talks about K-12 public education funding and tax credits. Could you provide a summary of K-12 public education funding and the 2026-2027 state budget?
21: Public education funding in Pennsylvania has changed pretty drastically in the last few years as a result of a 2023 Commonwealth Court ruling that Pennsylvania's method of funding K-12 public education is unconstitutional. The argument there being that public school districts receive funding from the state and also can raise local revenue, and so there's a vast disparity in the amount of local revenue that districts can raise, leading to some districts being underfunded and depriving students of a quality education. To begin to address the ruling, the 2024-25 state budget allocated about $526 million for an adequacy investment, which was housed in the state's Ready to Learn block grant. That adequacy investment is comprised of an adequacy supplement and a tax equity supplement. The adequacy supplement being based on a district's spending relative to a successful district spending, the tax equity supplement being similar but for a district's relative property tax burden. The fiscal year 2026-27 enacted budget includes an additional $565 million towards that adequacy investment, and then it also maintains the funding that was put into districts from the last two adequacy investments as well. So the Ready to Learn block grant total is close to $2 billion now. The other main component of the state's roughly $18 billion in public education funding is the basic education subsidy. That will see a small increase, about $58 million to about $8.3 billion total. There is an amount that is known as the base. This is largely made up of hold harmless funding that does not decrease even when a district loses students, and then also money that was appropriated through the state's student-weighted funding formula from its inception in 2015-16 through the 2024-25 budget. That amount is close to $7.94 billion, and the amount that goes through the student-weighted funding formulas is sort of like a discretionary amount, is going from $325 million last year to $375 million this year. Overall, these two pieces will be over $10 billion.
0: Pennsylvania has a long history with tax credits for school choice. Could you provide some details on these programs and how they figure into the budget?
21: Leading up to the passage of the 2026-27 budget, the divided General Assembly had been trading different approaches for how to deal with the state school choice tax programs, but ultimately neither of them ended up in the proposal. The two school choice tax credit programs that the state offers are the Educational Improvement Tax Credit, which was created in 2001, and the Opportunity Scholarship Tax Credit, which was created a little over a decade later. These programs offer tax liability credits for individual businesses up to $750,000 annually for businesses who contribute to state-approved scholarship organizations, which then primarily provide scholarships for students to attend private schools. The Educational Tax Credit Program also has a subset for economically disadvantaged schools, which are schools in which at least 51% of the students receive a minimum scholarship. Contributions to economically disadvantaged schools have no individual business cap, and they offer a higher tax credit percentage, which initially is 75% and goes up to 85% for economically disadvantaged schools. Firms offering a written two-year commitment receive a higher tax credit percentage, up to 90%, but face the same annual $750,000 cap. the Opportunity Scholarship Tax Credit Program is specifically for student scholarship awards in districts with a low-achieving public school. A low-achieving public school is defined as a school district which ranks in the bottom 15% on state assessment scoring.
0: You mentioned a proposal in the House of Representatives in regards to tax credits. What was it?
21: The House passed a bill which would have essentially sunset the existing programs and replaced them with education options tax credits beginning in the 27-28 fiscal year. The primary changes would include stricter household income caps, which are relatively generous in the current iterations, expanded reporting requirements for all of the participating organizations, and then expanded accountability and compliance checks by various Pennsylvania departments, so Department of Education, Revenue, and the Community of Economic Development, which currently administers the program, and then also there would be oversight from the Auditor General and the Independent Fiscal Office. Proponents of that proposal argued that the current program's effectiveness is difficult to ascertain due to a lack of data and reporting requirements. As such, it's largely unaccountable to taxpayers. Currently, state law stipulates that beginning November 1st, 2026, the Department of Community and Economic Development must publicly publish information from recipients of scholarship organizations, including student eligibility, the scholarship amounts, names of each recipient's school district of residence, and then the school entity that student ultimately attended. However, the Department of Community and Economic Development is expressly prohibited from asking for any information beyond that, and that was the subject of a 2022 Independent Fiscal Office report, which noted that it was difficult to determine how effective the program was because of that lack of information. Opponents of the proposal argued that it went too far by imposing significantly more duties on organizations, leaving less for student scholarships. The compliance and administration portions of the proposal would be funded via a 2% levy on the scholarship organization's contributions, and then they obviously would have all of the additional reporting requirements, which would likely require them to hire additional staff.
0: Alex, what steps should be taken to improve K-12 funding and ultimately performance in Pennsylvania?
21: The issue of public education funding and academic performance is something that we've touched on for years at this point, and importantly, a 2026 report by the Commonwealth Foundation highlighted that ultimately there were about 70,000 students that were turned away from these scholarships due to the state caps on the amount available. It also emphasized the lack of scrutiny, again, over the close to $18 billion in state appropriations for public schools. Public schools that repeatedly score in the bottom 15% on the Keystone and on the Pennsylvania System of School Assessment, or PSSA, exams have received increased education funding from the state, yet fail to increase outcomes. And so there are about 211,000 kids across the state that are attending 380 low-achieving schools. When looking further at education performance statewide, the percentage of 11th graders scoring proficient or advanced on the Algebra 1, Biology, and Literature Keystone exams for 2025 were 44.3%, 49.4%, and 62.1%. So the Algebra 1 and Biology were less than 50% proficient or above. The PSSA exams, which are taken by grades 3 to 8, were equally disappointing. Just one grade level, 6th, was above 50% proficient on the English and Language Arts exams, and two grade levels, 3rd and 4th, scored above 50% proficiency on the math exams. Given that expanding school choice, if anything, is a necessity to help encourage competition and enhance student outcomes rather than trapping students in perennially disappointing public schools.
0: Thank you, Alex. For Alex Adini, this is Eric Montardi, and this has been the Allegheny Institute Report on the Lincoln Institute Radio Journal.
19: Socialism may be on the rise within the ranks of the Democrat Party, but it is a failed ideology, as we hear from Emily Bry of Americans for Prosperity Pennsylvania on this Lincoln Radio Journal commentary.
2: Some ideas sound great in a campaign speech and fall apart the moment they meet reality. Socialism is one of them. The promises are always appealing. Everyone gets what they need. Government ensures quote-unquote fairness. Wealth gets shared more evenly. Nobody gets left behind. Who wouldn't want that? The problem was never the goals, but it's the means. Throughout history, socialism has asked people to trade freedom for security, and the trade has rarely paid off. What you tend to get instead is less freedom, fewer opportunities, slower innovation, and less prosperity overall. Because the whole system starts from a flawed premise about human nature. People aren't chess pieces waiting for a central planner to move them around. Every day, millions of Americans decide where to work, what to build, what to buy, what businesses to start, how to serve their neighbors. And those choices, added up, create an economy that's constantly adjusting and improving on its own. Hand that job over to the government instead, and you don't get a smarter decision maker. You get a less informed one because markets run on knowledge scattered across an entire society, and no group of officials, however capable, can gather all of it. That's the real reason free markets keep innovating, while centrally planned ones fall behind. History backs this up more than we'd like to admit. The Soviet Union promised equality and delivered shortages. Venezuela sat on some of the largest oil reserves on Earth and still spiraled into hyperinflation and collapse under decades of socialist policy. Cuba guaranteed jobs for everyone, and generations there have lived with low wages, limited opportunity, and a government that decides most things for them. None of that was bad luck. It's what happens when economic power gets concentrated in the state instead of left with individuals. To be fair, most Americans who speak favorably of socialism today aren't pointing to these examples. They're talking about quote-unquote democratic socialism. Even that version still means expanding government's reach into more of the economy. The more decisions government makes about our healthcare, housing, energy, education, or jobs, the fewer decisions are left for families, workers, entrepreneurs, and local communities to make for themselves. And every time that authority grows, the same question follows. Who exactly is making these decisions for you? Politicians in Washington? Federal agencies? Bureaucrats nobody elected? The founders worried about concentrated power no matter whose hands it sat in, which is exactly why they built a system meant to spread authority out rather than pile it up. Economic freedom and political freedom tend to travel together. When people can own property, start businesses, invest, build, and compete, the whole society gets more resilient. Innovation speeds up, jobs get created, new technology emerges, and living standards climb. Nobody assigned an engineer to invent the smartphone or a scientist to develop a life-saving drug. Those breakthroughs came from people chasing opportunity, not from a plan handed down from above. Markets aren't perfect and competition isn't flawless, but free societies have something planned economies never manage: the ability to learn, adapt, and get better over time. That's a big part of why Americans have more choice today than any generation before them, and why problems tend to get solved, because millions of people are constantly hunting for better ways to serve each other. Socialism, on the other hand, tends to swamp competition for political influence. Instead of entrepreneurs competing for customers, you get interest groups competing for government favor. Instead of consumers deciding which businesses succeed, politicians decide which industries get subsidized. That's not empowerment so much as dependency dressed up as quote-unquote fairness. Maybe the biggest myth about socialism is that government can create prosperity just by moving it around. Wealth doesn't materialize because money shifts from one pocket to another. It gets created when people are free to work, invest, invent, and trade voluntarily. Someone must make the wealth before anyone can redistribute it. Socialism promises equality through government power. America promises opportunity through freedom. History has made it pretty clear which one delivers. Join our fight for a free society and combat socialist-influenced big government by taking action today at afppennsylvania.com. This is Emily Bry, State Director with Americans for Prosperity, Pennsylvania.
19: 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The Lincoln Radio Journal is produced weekly by the Lincoln Institute of Public Opinion Research, Incorporated. The Lincoln Institute is completely funded through the generosity of individuals, corporations, and philanthropic foundations, including the Houston Foundation of Coatesville, the Allegheny Foundation of Pittsburgh, and the Pennsylvania Manufacturers Association, all of whom have helped to underwrite the cost of this program. Lincoln Radio Journal is a trademark of the Lincoln Institute of Public Opinion Research, Incorporated. 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From the Frederick W. Anton III Center in Harrisburg, I'm Loman Henry. 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
13: SRN News, I'm John Scott. In late election results from Hawaii, Daniel Anthony wins the Republican nomination for lieutenant governor in the state. Derek Kawakami wins the Democratic nomination. Gary Cordery wins the Republican nomination for governor of Hawaii. Josh Greens wins the Democratic nomination for governor. Jill Takuda wins the Democratic nomination for the U.S. House in Hawaii's 2nd Congressional District. Ed Case wins the Democratic nomination for U.S. House in Hawaii's 1st Congressional District. Oman, a mediator Gulf Arab country, which has said relatively little on the Iran talks, said in one statement released that discussions were ongoing in a positive and constructive atmosphere. Oman also condemning attacks on ships in the Strait of Hormuz. This is SRN News.
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16: Today will be hot with plenty of sunshine along with a few clouds reaching a high of 93. Tonight will be clear with a low of 74. Tomorrow expect hazy sunshine and toasty conditions with a high of 94. By Tuesday there will be times of sun and clouds with a chance of a thunderstorm along with hot and humid conditions with a high of 93. I'm meteorologist Jason Caterina on Philadelphia's AM 990 The Answer and 990theanswer.com.
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19: From North Dakota to Mississippi, Nevada to Vermont, this is American Radio Journal. On this edition, New York City's race-conscious school admission policies denied admission to her son. Now Yifang Chen is fighting back. Kathy Hoekstra from the Pacific Legal Foundation has her in the American Heroes spotlight. The primary election season continues. Scott Parkinson from the Club for Growth has the real story on results from Michigan and Missouri. Fewer tourists from abroad are visiting the United States. Eric Boehm of Reason Magazine looks into the factors behind the decline. And somehow, the excitement over the celebration of the 250th anniversary of the signing of the Declaration of Independence isn't living up to that which surrounded the nation's bicentennial. Dr. Paul Kengor from the Institute for Faith and Freedom at Grove City College has this week's American Radio Journal commentary. I'm Loman Henry, and welcome to American Radio Journal. When her son was denied admission to one of New York City's top public high schools because of race-based admission policies, Yifang Chen decided to fight back. Kathy Hoekstra from the Pacific Legal Foundation talks with her about the fight for merit-based admissions. Kathy?
8: Thank you, Loman. Most parents want their children to have opportunities they never had, and Yifang Chen is no different. When New York City changed its admissions process for its specialized public high schools, think Stuyvesant and Bronx Science, to include race preferences, she feared that hardworking students would be denied educational opportunities they had earned. At the time, the fear was only a prediction, but today it's her family's reality. Hi, everyone. I'm Kathy Hoekstra with Pacific Legal Foundation, and this is American Radio Journal. Yifang Chen joins me now today, an immigrant from China, a Stanford PhD, a data analyst, a mother of three, and an American hero who's defending the simple idea that individual merit opens doors, not racial identity. Well, Yifang, long before there was a lawsuit, there was a teenager who came to America from China. I'm wondering how your journey shaped the way you think about opportunity and what it means to earn it.
9: Thank you, Kathy, for the introduction. Like you said, right, I came here as a teenager. I didn't speak a lot of English. I worked my way through. I took all the tests that everyone had to take. I took the SAT. I took the GRE to go to grad school. So for me, I think the opportunities that the merit provided me, it's pretty obvious. It's like a mobility. You go from a working class to a middle class and maybe sometimes beyond, right? It's definitely a opportunity. You could say that it's one of the only opportunity that one has as a new immigrant to this country.
8: Okay. And then
4: enter what has been going on in New York City's admissions process is based mostly on a single entrance exam. It's an acronym, SHSAT. And under this, most seats traditionally went to just the highest scoring students, full stop. While a small number were reserved for low-income students who just narrowly missed the cutoff test score. Under the Mayor de Blasio administration, the city expanded this small supplemental program and expanded it to reserve 20% of the seats for the students who, again, just narrowly missed that cutoff test score. On top of that, limiting eligibility to students from certain middle schools. Therefore, not all low-income students across the entire city could be eligible for the supplemental path to admission. So represented free of charge by Pacific Legal Foundation, you joined a lawsuit arguing that the Constitution doesn't allow the government to decide who receives public educational opportunities using race, either directly or indirectly. At the time, your son, your oldest, was in the first grade, but the court says he's not harmed yet because he's not even high school age. He's not old enough to take the test. So you were dismissed from the case. Years later, the very thing that you sensed was going to happen happened. Your son, now old enough to take the admissions test, missed the admission to Stuyvesant by just 3 points. And this is a score that actually would have earned him a seat the year before, full stop. What was it like for you watching the future that you warned about become reality for your family?
9: It's devastating. So let's go back a little bit. So currently, even without the discovery program, the 20% expansion, at least 50% of the students who attend those specialized high schools, they are already from low-income family, most of them like from immigrant families. So when you said that De Blasio back then expand the discovery to 20%, that's a lot. That's like one in every 5 seats. And the catch is here, before 2018, right, the discovery is a small percentage for those students who merely missed the cutoff. Now, after the discovery expansion, we're not talking about merely missed. Let me give you an example. So the cutoff to all of the 8 specialized high school, the lowest one is Brooklyn Latin. I think the cutoff is 495. Okay. So for a student to qualify for discovery, you have to satisfy several criteria. So first, you have to be from a low income family. Second of all, you have to go to a low income middle school. If your school doesn't have economic need index of 60%, that means over 60% of the students in this middle school are low income, then you are not qualified for the discovery. Most of all, you need to score below 495. So we are talking about kids who are entering Stuyvesant, for example, who scored below 495, right? Some of them scores 100 points below 561. So you have students who scores 461 who are going to Stuyvesant versus my son who scores 558, missed by 3 points, who are kept out of the program. So yes, it's devastating. It's very frustrating. I mean, I foreseen this 8 years ago. That's why I joined the lawsuit, because this is a zero-sum game, right? If you are preserving seats for certain people, like Latino or Black, then 20% of seats that you're taking away, it has to be from Asian Americans, like my son, who scored only 3 points below the cutoff, who would have otherwise absolutely made his way into Stuyvesant. Without this 20% set aside, I knew this was going to come 8 years ago. That's why I joined the lawsuit. But they dismissed me because my son was only a first grader. You know what? 8 years later, now the harm has actually occurred. What I can say is that justice delayed is justice denied. This is racial discrimination. The government is setting racial quotas to preferred ethnicity.
4: Yeah. And supporters of this new admissions policy haven't even been quiet about the intent to squeeze out or limit the number of Asian American students as well as white students in favor of other students. Now we are, what, 2 or 3 mayoral administrations later. And I do want to point out, it's important that the original case that you originally joined in 2018, from which your claim was dismissed, is still going strong. But now Mayor Mondami's administration and New York City has to defend its discriminatory policy against your case as well. Yifeng, thank you so much for joining us we very much appreciate it. And hopefully we can have you back and talk further as the case progresses.
9: Thank you, Kathy.
4: You can learn more about both of these cases and all the work we're doing at Pacific Legal Foundation at pacificlegal.org. And if you or someone you know has experienced unlawful government overreach and shown extraordinary courage like Yi Feng, I'd love to hear from you. Drop me a line at Kathy@AmericanHeroes.org. In the meantime, be sure to join me next month with another courageous American hero. I'm Kathy Hoekstra for American Radio Journal.
19: Scott Parkinson at the Club for Growth. We had a very, very busy primary election week in states all around the country this past week. Scott has been keeping tabs on all the results, and he's here to report on them. Scott, good to have you here.
5: It's my pleasure.
19: Let's begin. The Club for Growth, of course, makes endorsements in U.S. House and U.S. Senate races. Missouri was one of the states with primaries this week. A big win for the Club?
5: Yeah, it feels good to win. I'll just say, we congratulate Rick Bratton, one of the state senators of Missouri. He is now the Republican nominee in the 5th Congressional District of Missouri. Rick is a Marine. He's a solid family guy. He's got 5 kids, grandkids, a MAGA type of candidate. And President Trump ended up endorsing him on Monday evening. But the Club has been involved in this race for several months. We spent over $2.4 million highlighting the record of Rick Bratton, and also just showing the contrast between himself and the other candidates in the race. So we're excited about what Rick Bratton is going to bring to the Congress. This 5th district is against Emanuel Cleaver. You might remember that Missouri did redistricting to add one congressional district for the Republicans. Even though he's up against a Democrat incumbent, this is now a Republican district, at least for sort of a short-term rental of 2 years. And then we will learn, hopefully soon after the November elections, whether Missouri is going to engage in another round of redistricting. And then another Republican primary was Chris Stegall against Nathan Willett and a few other candidates. Stegall is the Republican nominee there following his victory on Tuesday evening. He was endorsed by the current incumbent, Sam Graves. It'll be interesting. You know, Stegall is somebody that has a long career in radio, is a really high communicator, and a big conservative voice. So he won that race, but the Club was not involved in that one.
19: And Scott, most of the attention this past week was focused on the Democrat primary for the U.S. Senate from Michigan. And I guess the Socialists got the candidate they wanted, and so did Republicans in an odd sort of way?
5: Yeah, I think that's fair to say. For a long time, Haley Stevens, a U.S. Congresswoman from Michigan, was a presumed front runner. She had raised all the money. She had the big outside groups that were supporting her from the Democrat side. And she was sort of running in more of a moderate lane to win a statewide race in Michigan, which can be a swing state. Mike Rogers has been the presumed nominee for the Republicans for many, many months. And he is the nominee after Tuesday night's election. But Haley Stevens ended up losing. And Al-Sayed is definitely one of the more socialist-branded DSA-style candidates throughout the country. And he's somebody that has criticized one of your favorite senators, John Fetterman from Pennsylvania. I say that sort of tongue-in-cheek. But, you know, Fetterman is a moderate voice in the Democrat Party, and these radicals like Al-Sayed are really taking him on for his support of Israel. Al-Sayed is the first Muslim candidate to run statewide in Michigan. He's running basically on the Zohar Mamdani playbook, and we'll see how that translates in what I would say is still a blue-collar working state, caring about the economy and the job situation. And I don't think that the socialist left and their redistribution plan is really going to play well when it comes to blue-collar workers that just want to earn a living, want to have the dignity of work, and provide for their families and sort of keep government out of their lives. The DSA agenda is about abolishing ICE and CBP, Customs Border Patrol. It's about increasing taxes, abolishing holidays, and ultimately having bread lines at the grocery store, I think. Some of these candidates, now that they've won their nomination, they'll try to moderate their message a little bit to more of like a populist tone. But I do think that Mike Rogers is in a much better situation facing Al-Sayed rather than Representative Haley Stevens. So that was a big one. And then John James is going to be the Republican nominee in the gubernatorial race. He served in Congress for, I think, about 4 years, and there's a lot of people that are excited for his candidacy. Michigan is a state that President Trump did well in 2016. but really struggled in 2020 and 2024. They were close races, but without Trump on the ballot, will those Trump voters come out in a big way to help these Republican candidates win statewide office? That's the big question we're going to be watching really closely.
19: Let's pivot very quickly here to a couple of upcoming primaries. Montana has a U.S. Senate race, some action there.
5: This week, the Club for Growth PAC endorsed Kurt Almy, the Republican nominee for the United States Senate. Next week, there's this unique deadline in Montana where you have a Democrat candidate who's hardly raised any money. She's part of the far left, and she's getting a lot of pressure to drop out of her race so that they can consolidate the independent and Democrat vote in Montana behind an independent guy who was president of the University of Montana, worked at General Electric, and his last name is Bondar. So John Tester is reportedly supporting him. He's a former Democrat senator from Montana, and Montana has had Democrats win

0: competitive than they should be otherwise. But the club is proud to support and endorse Kurt Almy in this race. He's got experience as a budget director, and then he's also served twice as U.S. attorney in the first term and now the second term of the Trump administration.
1: And we will continue to keep an eye on all of these state-by-state primaries. A lot of action this past week. More to come as the month of August progresses. Scott Parkinson from the Club for Growth, keeping an eye on all of it. Scott, tell us a bit about the club.
0: Well, you can learn more about the candidates that we're supporting that believe in economic freedom and liberty by visiting clubforgrowth.org, where you can sign up to become a member for free.
1: Scott Parkinson at the Club for Growth. Scott, thank you for being here.
0: You're welcome.
1: Fewer tourists from other countries are visiting the United States. For a look at the factors behind the decline, we turn now to Eric Boehm of Reason Magazine.
2: America celebrated a big milestone this year, that 250th birthday party. It also hosted one of the biggest sporting events, one of the biggest parties on the planet, the World Cup, which saw people from all over the world coming here to watch soccer matches. I got to go to one of the games down in Atlanta. It was just a thrilling, awesome experience to be surrounded by, in my case, thousands of English fans who had traveled here to root for their team and brought their passion and their culture with them. In many ways, this year is the perfect moment for the United States to be welcoming more visitors from around the world, and certainly the World Cup did help to showcase so much of what makes America great. There were lots of tremendous stories in the media and circulating on social media about Europeans and other visitors coming here and discovering why Americans love America so much. Unfortunately, though, outside of that, we've actually seen a pretty steady and significant decline in the number of foreign tourists to the U.S., and that is a bit of a problem. Hi, folks. I'm Eric Boehm with Reason Magazine. Thanks for joining us on this edition of American Radio Journal. This week, I wanted to take you through some of the reporting that I did for a recent piece that ran in Reason Magazine. You can also find it online at Reason.com. The headline there is Why Foreign Tourism to the U.S. is Declining. And it's an interesting story, not only about why that decline is happening, but also about the consequences of it, which I don't think are often fully appreciated. So international tourism to the United States has declined significantly in the past few years, and there are several reasons given for this slowdown, but many analysts point to stricter border policies that the Trump administration has implemented and the changing global perception of the United States as a place that is welcoming to visitors. And this shift is particularly noticeable with our northern neighbor of Canada. Canadian travel into the U.S. has dropped sharply. Government figures show a 25% decline in cross-border trips over the past 2 years, and research from the University of Toronto, which is based on cell phone data, suggests that the decrease might be even larger, as much as 42%. Those numbers reflect something broader than just vacation plans. Polling shows that many Canadians feel the relationship between the two countries has really deteriorated. That sentiment isn't very hard to understand, of course. Trump has talked a lot about annexing parts of Canada, or maybe the whole thing, calling it America's 51st state. Whether you take those comments seriously or not, and I don't think we really should, but it's obvious that they have landed very poorly with Canadians. But it's not just Canadians who are staying away. Industry data shows that international travel to the United States fell by more than 5% in 2025, and there's been an additional decline in 2026. Tourism analysts say that the situation reflects sentiment drag, a growing reluctance among international travelers to choose America as the destination for their vacations. And several new federal policies might be contributing to that perception. One of those policies is a new requirement for visitors from dozens of countries to post bonds of up to $15,000 before entering the U.S. The administration argues that that measure discourages travelers from overstaying their visas, and that may very well be true, but critics also say that it places a financial burden on many would-be legitimate visitors who may choose to go somewhere else instead. Interestingly, the administration actually waived that bond requirement for people traveling to attend World Cup matches. So that, I think, is a recognition that there's some ways in which that policy is discouraging tourism, and they wanted to avoid that during the World Cup. Another proposal requires many visitors from countries that currently enjoy visa-free travel to the U.S. That includes countries like the United Kingdom, Australia, Japan, and much of Europe. Those visitors will now have to disclose their social media accounts and histories before entering the U.S. And civil liberties organizations have criticized that proposal, saying that it raises concerns about privacy and free expression. A survey from the World Travel and Tourism Council found that roughly one-third of respondents said that the proposed rule would make them less likely to visit the U.S. in the future. Now, look, some people

0: People might shrug about all of this and say, so what? If fewer tourists come from overseas, why does that matter? Why should Americans even have to care if a bunch of loony Canadians and effete Europeans dislike us and don't want to come here? And that's totally fair. I feel that way often, too. But tourism isn't just about sightseeing. It's not just about vacations. It's also about economics. And certainly that's true for the many, many Americans who earn their living working in the tourism industry. International visitors support hotels, restaurants, tour companies, transportation services, entertainment venues, and thousands and thousands of small businesses. They spend money in big cities and local communities, creating jobs and generating tax revenue. And executives across the hospitality industry have certainly noticed this trend in declining foreign visitors. MGM Resorts, for example, has warned investors about declining international visitation and how that's affecting Las Vegas in particular. Of course, that's a city that depends more on tourism than most others do. But what's particularly striking about all of this is that the decline in visitors to the U.S. has happened during a time when global travel has actually reached record highs. Global tourism has been booming, but the United States has captured a smaller share of that growth. In other words, people are still traveling. They're traveling more than ever. They're just choosing other destinations. So America continues to offer world-famous attractions, Disney World, the Grand Canyon, Broadway, national parks, historic cities, cultural landmarks. There's no shortage of reasons for people to come here, but tourism depends as much on perception as it does on attractions. And if travelers believe that entering the United States will be more difficult or more expensive or more uncertain than visiting another country, they may simply decide to go elsewhere. So whether you support the administration's immigration policies or oppose them, whether you support ideas like forcing foreign visitors to disclose social media or not, the economic consequences of this declining international tourism is something that you have to reckon with. The broader question is what kind of relationship the U.S. wants with the rest of the world. I think that's a question that we're kind of working out right now. Historically, prosperous countries have attracted people, not only immigrants looking to build new lives, of course, but tourists who come eager to spend their time and money here. And as America marks its 250th anniversary, I think that is a conversation worth having because the relationship that we have with the rest of the world matters a lot more than you might otherwise think. For Reason Magazine, I'm Eric Boehm. Check out more on this topic, of course, at Reason.com, including my recent piece, Why Foreign Tourism to the U.S. is Declining. And check out everything else we're working on up there as well. Catch me right back here next week on another edition of American Radio Journal.
1: Maybe it is because the word semi-quincentennial doesn't roll easily off the tongue, but the celebration of the 250th anniversary of the Declaration of Independence lacks the intensity of the 1976 bicentennial. American Spectator Editor-in-Chief Dr. Paul Kangor talks about it on this American Radio Journal commentary.
2: A friend of mine, Tom, approached me at the gym with a question that I've been asked several times. Paul, he asked me, you're old enough to remember America's bicentennial in 1976, right? Don't you think it was a bigger deal than our current 250th in 2026? My answer, yes, an emphatic yes. In fact, others have shared this observation with me. It was a subject of discussion among a group of editors that I met with earlier in the spring. They were surprised that they had received so few article submissions on the nation's coming grand 250th. I actually did a whole talk show on the subject, debating why 2026 didn't seem as big of a deal as 1976. The host is roughly my age, 10 years old in 1976. We both recalled what a huge deal that year was. The country was bicentennial crazy. The so-called spirit of 76 pervaded everything. There were so many events, campaigns, memorabilia. I collected beer cans, which was a common thing among boys in western Pennsylvania where I lived back then. And I still have a handful of old Iron City beer cans that had a 1776 theme. The bicentennial was a big deal. As for the semi-quincentennial, that's what we're calling this, it's just not comparable. Sure, it's being acknowledged, and it finally seemed to get it to do around July 4th, but that too seemed fleeting in another marked contrast. In 1976, the celebration lasted the entire year, through December 31st, 1976. The semi-quincentennial seems over already, done at July 4th, 2026. A good question is why. For one, I would proffer the obvious observation that the very name, semi-quincentennial, with no dash in it, is a dead end. It doesn't roll off the tongue. I'll confess that putting together the text for this commentary, I checked several times to ensure I had the name right. I repeatedly misspelled it. Semi-quincentennial. It's so clunky and unappealing. For a PR campaign, it's disastrous, a non-starter. Indeed, it forced people to opt for titles like America 250. When we at Grove City College, which is where I teach in Grove City, Pennsylvania, last year decided to do our 2026 annual conference on the subject of the coming American birthday, what do we call it? We called it America 250. We weren't about to try to promote something with semi-quincentennial in the title. The word bicentennial is just better. More than that, a bicentennial, like a centennial, simply stands out more. A 200th is more noteworthy than a 250th. But I think there are other reasons why the 250th didn't get the attention that the bicentennial received, and they're deeper and maybe more troubling. One of them was mentioned by my friend Tom. He noted that in 1976, America had millions of World War II vets, not only still alive, but in their early 50s with young families. They were called the Greatest Generation. By the way, it's a distinction that I believe they share with the 1776 generation. Those World War II vets fought for their country, with many of their buddies dying for it. They were intensely patriotic. Today, in 2026, those vets are gone. A 21-year-old soldier in 1945 is 102 years old today. If he's still around, he's not vocal and not active like the vets in 1976. The patriotic point goes beyond World War II vets. Are Americans today less patriotic than 50 years ago? Many older folks would say that they are. But then again, the America of 1976 was pulling out of the Vietnam era. The country was down. It was not a time of high patriotism. Although, to be sure, the blessed spirit of 76 helped turn that around because it was such a big deal. So, America 250, the semi-quincentennial. No, it's not as big of a deal. And just ask anyone who lived through both. For American Radio Journal, I'm Paul Kengor. Thanks for listening.
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5: News this hour from Town Hall. I'm John Scott. A recent Senate hearing on the Muslim Brotherhood turned sharply partisan as Democrats on the panel boycotted the proceedings led by Texas Republican Ted Cruz. Correspondent Ron Taylor reports.
6: Senator Cruz maintains that the Muslim Brotherhood's influence in the U.S. has been underestimated and vowed to hold accountable anyone who finances or supports terrorism. During the hearing, he also criticized Michigan Democratic Senate nominee Abdul Isayed, citing alleged ties through family members to Muslim Brotherhood-affiliated groups. All five Democrats on the Senate Judiciary Subcommittee skipped the hearing. The dispute underscores deep divisions over national security and counterterrorism policy. Ron Taylor reporting.
5: The Justice Department looking to protect American children by ending transgender surgeries. And one major hospital in the Northeast is now on board. More from correspondent Laura Wetters.
7: A hospital in Connecticut opting to end surgeries for trans youth. The Connecticut Children's Medical Center has made an agreement with the Trump Justice Department not to perform transgender procedures on kids anymore. Now, this comes as part of a nationwide effort to end the trans pediatric programs. This includes stopping the distribution of puberty blockers, hormones, and surgeries. Laura Winters reporting.
5: On Saturday, primary elections held in Hawaii. These are late results. Daniel Anthony wins the Republican nomination for lieutenant governor in the state.
8: Derek Kawakami wins the Democratic nomination. Gary Cordery wins the Republican nomination for governor in Hawaii. Josh Green wins the Democratic nomination. Shanghai's two airports have canceled over 1,300 flights as China braces for Typhoon Dolphin with winds of just over 100 miles per hour. It's creating a risk of severe flooding. More on these stories from townhall.com.
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9: Today will be hot with plenty of sunshine along with a few clouds, reaching a high of 93. Tonight will be clear with a low of 74. Tomorrow, expect hazy sunshine and toasty conditions with a high of 94. By Tuesday, there will be times of sun and clouds with a chance of a thunderstorm along with hot and humid conditions with a high of 93. I'm meteorologist Jason Katarina on Philadelphia's AM 990 The Answer and 990theanswer.com.
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11: Hello there, and thanks for tuning into this week's show. 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We appreciate it. And if you're just joining us for the first time, nice to have you along today. I want to start by sending a big thank you out to our sponsor, Dr. Newton's Naturals. 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And I want you to check them out when you have a chance because they really have some great products to improve your health and the health of your family. Okay, on today's show, we're talking about vitamin D, sometimes referred to as the sunshine vitamin, but folks, here's the problem. Many of us aren't getting enough sunshine lately between slathering on those powerful sunscreens and spending more time indoors, and what it really comes down to is this vitamin D deficiency that's out there is causing an avalanche of health problems for 70% of our population, ranging from pain, loss of balance, muscle weakness, depression, increased blood pressure, arthritis, memory loss, and even a compromised immune system. And I have Dr. Michael Pincus with me today to talk about the most effective way to get vitamin D. Dr. Pincus, it's good to talk to you again.
12: Chris, it's great to be back. Thank you.
11: You know, many of you know that Dr. Pincus is a nationally recognized authority on natural and alternative health. He's a successful chiropractor. He's worked with top Hollywood celebrities, professional and Olympic athletes, and he continues to be very involved in some of today's top health concerns. And let's kind of start at the top, Dr. Pincus, and talk a little bit about what are some of the warning signs that you may be deficient in vitamin D?
12: Okay, well, part of it is how you feel. And one of the things, Chris, is being tired for no apparent reason.
11: Okay.
12: But on the reverse side of that, I've seen that a lack of vitamin D affects your sleep. Okay, another big sign is that your bones ache. Now, there's a lot of people listening who've been diagnosed with osteoporosis, which is a thinning of the bone.
11: Mm-hmm.
12: But again, a vitamin D deficiency. A big one is muscle weakness. So you try to get up from a couch, you get in and out of a car, and you're finding it more and more difficult. And that's leading to the high, high prevalence of people falling and injuring themselves.
11: Ah, okay. All right.
12: Which is a huge problem.
11: Right, exactly.
12: Another one is you tend to get more cold, especially upper respiratory problems.
11: Okay.
12: Problems with blood pressure, cardiovascular problems, digestive problems, constipation, bloating, gas.
11: Mm-hmm.
12: It's very, very common. And if you're a diabetic, there's all kinds of data about being deficient in vitamin D, and the list goes on and on. It's a huge problem.
11: What does vitamin D actually do in the body? What is it used for?
12: Well, when we use the word vitamin, it's actually kind of a misnomer because vitamin D is actually a hormone.
11: Okay.
12: And this regulates thousands of genes in the body. Everything from pain, blood sugar, immune system, blood pressure, bone strength. Plus, vitamin D has been linked to maintaining colon health, breast, prostate, and ovarian health. But I'll tell you what, the way we're taking vitamin D is all wrong. It's all messed up.
11: Well, why do you say that? Why is it messed up?
12: Well, first of all, you go to your doctor and they say, yeah, I'm going to put you on a vitamin D supplement, and it's like 400 international units, which is totally worthless. Or God forbid, if you're listening right now and you're taking a multivitamin and you think you're covered, that's why you're on 6 or 8 or 10 different prescription drugs. I'll tell you that right now.
11: Mm.
12: Because your body is not getting enough D. The other thing is that vitamin D is an oil. You don't absorb oils in your body. They're very difficult to digest.
11: Okay.
12: So I've come up with my own vitamin D, which I call Dr. Pincus's vitamin D3 formula.
11: So, Dr. Pincus, what makes your fast melt vitamin D formula so unique?
12: Well, Chris, first of all, I put 5,000 units of vitamin D3 per serving in each tablet so you can actually feel the difference. I wanted to give you enough dosage so it really goes to work. Second, I use the right type of vitamin D in my formula, which is superior and readily available so your body can digest it, and this is known as vitamin D3. And third, my formula is a fast melt tablet that's available for immediate absorption.
11: You know, you mentioned that vitamin D is an oil. So how were you able to make your formula into a fast melt?
12: Well, good question, Chris. Here's what I've done. I've worked with an advanced team of scientists, and these guys, they know their stuff, and they're using this technology to convert vitamin D, which is an oil, into a dry powder. And once they do that, they put it in this fast dissolving melt for immediate absorption and quick results that you can feel.
11: What's some of the feedback that you're getting, Dr. Pincus, from people that are taking your fast melt D3?
12: Well, I'm getting tons of feedback. You know, I've got people that email me. Here's an email from Betty, and she writes, I was diagnosed with a severe vitamin D deficiency, and she said she tried many other vitamin supplements.
11: Okay.
12: And then she discovered my D3, and she said she went back to her doctor, had her blood test, and her blood test went back into a normal range just within weeks.
11: Wow. All right, folks, I want to take a moment here to let you listeners know that if you want to try Dr. Pincus's vitamin D3 formula, there's a special toll-free number for you to call. 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And when you do call and order, you will not be automatically enrolled in one of those monthly subscription programs. This is a one-time order. So the number to call is 1-800-476-5302. I'll give it to you again. It's 1-800-476-5302. All right, for those of you just joining us, I have Dr. Michael Pincus on the line with us today. We've been talking about Dr. Pincus's fast melt vitamin D3 formula, and this vitamin D deficiency is really an epidemic now, causing all kinds of health concerns. But the issue is, even if you're trying to get vitamin D back in your body, you're most likely taking the wrong type or the wrong form of vitamin D the wrong way, maybe not even getting enough of it. And Dr. Pincus, why don't we start here by talking about, you know, why is this deficiency such an epidemic, despite all of the awareness and the products that you see on the store shelves containing vitamin D?
12: Well, yeah, that's a good point. 70% of us in this country are deficient in vitamin D. The fact is that your body needs vitamin D. This is a hormone that should be there, and it's not there. And the statistics show that back in the 70s when we started getting cable networks and, of course, with the Internet, we're not going outside, and most of us get no vitamin D from the sun.
11: What makes your Fast Melt D3 formula a much better choice?
12: Well, Chris, first of all, I put 5,000 units of vitamin D3 per serving in each tablet so you can actually feel the difference. Second, I use the right type of vitamin D in my formula, And third, I've worked with an advanced team of scientists, and they're using this technology to put it in this fast dissolving melt for immediate absorption and quick results that you can feel.
11: Now, is your Fast Melt Vitamin D3 formula manufactured here in the U.S., Dr. Pincus?
12: Yeah, absolutely. My formula is manufactured right here in the USA, Chris. In fact, we have a facility that is a CGMP certified lab, which means current good manufacturing practices. And this is an FDA mandated set of rules that we follow. As a matter of fact, just recently the FDA came in and did an inspection and they said, hey guys, keep up the good work.
11: Now, you mentioned earlier that there's a strong connection between vitamin D and diabetes. Talk a little bit about how your FastMelt D3 formula could help folks that are dealing with diabetes or even at risk of getting diabetes.
12: Well, yeah, diabetes is a huge problem. And in type 2 diabetics, what we find is that there's plenty of insulin in the body, but the insulin is not recognized by the cells. And so what vitamin D3 does is it takes that problem and it seems to fix it. Now, they've studied vitamin D3 and it's improved this insulin signature by 60%. And just to give you a comparison, the most popular diabetic drug improves at 13%.
11: Wow. Now, let me ask you this, Dr. Pincus. How can your Fast Melt D3 formula help boost your immune system?
12: Vitamin D is responsible for 200 different chemicals that your immune cells produce to fight off bacteria and viruses. Listen, if you're someone that's susceptible to having any type of cold flu, I would start right now taking one of my vitamin D3 melts every day. And one of the nice things about this is that besides your immune system being better, you'll find your energy better, you'll find less pain, less arthritic type pain, more mobility, flexibility, better muscle strength. And if you're someone who's concerned about falling, you'll have better balance and a better sense of walking, which is so important these days.
11: So, and how do you take it, Dr. Pincus?
12: You can take it in the morning. You can take it at night. You don't need water, and you put it in your mouth and, you know, maybe count to 30, it's gone.
11: Wow. And maybe you can share again for those that may have just joined us some of the responses that you get from people that have been taking your formula and what kind of results have they seen?
12: Let me tell you my own story. So over the summer, I didn't take as much of my D3. I was actually traveling, and I ran out of it. So what happened to me is, you know, I'm basically pain-free, but all of a sudden I started having pain in my hand. I go, what is this? This is weird. But then I realized that I had run out of my D3 formula, and I went off of it for several weeks. And the minute I started going on it, it took about 7, maybe 8 days, the pain went away.
11: Wow.
12: Crazy, isn't it?
11: That's how you know something's working, right? If you stop and the health issues come back, well, there's your answer.
12: That's the best test that anyone can listen to, especially if you're on the fence. You're going, well, I wonder if this is really for me. And what I would do, Chris, is next time you give out the number to have people order, is go ahead and order it. I know you mentioned it's a risk-free offer, and go ahead and try it yourself and stay on it for 5-6 weeks. And then if you still doubt it, then go off of it and see if anything gets worse.
11: And again, folks, I want to take a moment here to let you listeners know that if you want to try Dr. Pincus' vitamin D3 formula, there's a special toll-free number for you to call. 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This is a one-time order, folks. 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I'll give it to you again. 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So what do you think, folks? Are you one of the 70% of people listening most likely taking the wrong type of vitamin D supplement? Joining us today is our good friend Dr. Michael Pincus, and we've been talking about his Fast Melt vitamin D3 formula. And Dr. Pincus, what you're saying is that most of us are deficient in vitamin D. And because of that deficiency, it's causing health issues like pain, muscle weakness, immune problems, and that most vitamin D supplements are not the best form. And more importantly, it's not the right amount of vitamin D to really make an impact. Is that what you're saying?
12: Yeah, it's exactly what I'm saying, Chris. It's a multifaceted problem where, one, we're not getting enough vitamin D3 in our system.
11: Mm-hmm.
12: Vitamin D3 is responsible for activating 2,000 different genes in the body, controlling everything from diabetes to hormone production to muscle strength, heart beating correctly, digestion, immune system. It's a really long list, and honestly, it surprised me because in medical school, we learned that vitamin D was necessary for the bones. We get enough being outside and in our milk, and end of story.
11: Right.
12: And for the first 20-some years of my practice, I never prescribed vitamin D. I just didn't think it was necessary. And then in the early 2000s, the studies started coming out, and now there's over 2,300 studies that just show that vitamin D is absolutely necessary. It's not just a good idea. It's absolutely necessary. It's a hormone that should be in the body, and it's not there.
11: Can you share some of that research, Dr. Pincus? And more importantly, what's the conclusion of the research related to vitamin D?
12: Well, one of the biggest studies ever on vitamin D were from the U.S. Navy.
11: Okay.
12: So I think it was like 145,000 men and women were studied, and they found that the number one non-combat reason that people died in the Navy was due to melanoma.
11: So skin cancer.
12: So I'm reading this study, you know, I kind of paused right there, and I went, yeah, it makes sense. You know, people are out on the decks of ships in the equator and all over the world, and they're getting the harmful
11: exposure,
12: UV sun rays, and they're developing skin cancer. But then I read on, and it said most of the victims were office workers, like clerks and people in hangars and inside. And I went, oh, my God.
11: Hmm.
12: So it was a link going back to vitamin D deficiency in the body.
11: What about muscle and bone strength? Can your D3 formula help with that?
12: Yeah, it's critical. Like if you're someone that's over 50, especially, you're seeing a progression of the core muscles in your body starting to slow down. First, it's kind of a clumsiness that people kind of feel like they're getting clumsy physically. And then it's a lack of flexibility that you start to stiffen up. And you feel it at night, especially if you're in bed, rolling from side to side. You wake up with your knees hurting, your legs are restless, your shoulders hurt. That's that stiffness setting in that's associated with the lack of this vitamin D3 in my formula. So if you're someone listening right now and you're having a lot of joint pain, bone pain, muscle pain, fibromyalgia, I would say start on my formula like immediately and start taking one or two of my vitamin D3s a day for the first week or two to get your doses up quickly.
11: So let me ask you about these gummy vitamins. Does that work? Can you put enough vitamin D into a little gummy bear, and is that the best way to get it into your body?
12: No, of course not, Chris. You know, they'll go to any type of lengths to try to market things that seem good, but you're taking a lot of sugar and gelatin and wax. My thing is, it's not what you take, it's what your body absorbs.
11: Well, I want to talk more about what happens when people start taking your Fast Melt D3 formula.
12: Boy, that's a really good question, because the first area that vitamin D seems to affect is your energy, your sleep, your outlook, your moods, and then after being on it for a while, your core strength will come back. So for those of you who have slowed down, you're going to feel more energy, like physically. So it's kind of like feeling a little bit younger, Chris.
11: And who wouldn't want that?
12: Right.
11: And maybe you can share again, for those that may have just joined us, some of the responses that you get from people that have been taking your formula, and what kind of results have they seen?
12: Well, one of the surprising ones was I gave it to my brother-in-law, who had gone to his doctor and was very concerned about his cholesterol, his blood fat, and his weight. And I put him on my vitamin D3, and he went back in 3 months later, and his blood profile was perfect.
11: All right, I want to take a moment here to let you listeners know that, again, if you want to try Dr. Pincus's vitamin D3 formula, there is a special toll-free number for you to call right now. 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And keep in mind, folks, you have absolutely nothing to lose here because Dr. Pincus's vitamin D3 formula is guaranteed to be safe and effective or your money back. And when you do call an order, you're not going to be enrolled in one of those automatic monthly subscription programs. This is a one-time order. So I encourage you, the number to call is 1-800-476-5302. I'll give it to you again. It's 1-800-476-5302. So how about it, folks? I mean, what it really comes down to here is we're not getting the right form or enough vitamin D delivered the right way, which is why we have so many of these health concerns that you probably can't put your finger on. And Dr. Pincus, I want to start just recapping here that there are a couple different forms of vitamin D, and maybe explain why the typical form that you would find in most off-the-shelf D formulas is different from what you've put together here.
12: Well, there's vitamin D2 and there's vitamin D3. And D2 is the type of vitamin D that has to be activated by your body, so it has to be converted into vitamin D3. Vitamin D3 is the activated form, so it's ready to go to work. Now, the vitamin D3 that I use in my formula, I think it's the best because I've seen the best results with myself, and my family, with my patients. Plus, I've worked with the lab where the people in the lab have taken this, and they test their blood every day to see how the D is going, and it's going up and out through the roof where it should be.
11: Wow. So, Dr. Pincus, I mean, who should consider taking your fast melt vitamin D formula?
12: Well, I would definitely start with kids for development and immunity. Obviously, young adults in their 20s need vitamin D to keep their immune system strong.
11: Mm-hmm.
12: Then men and women in their 30s, you're talking about heart health, immunity, cardiovascular problems start to turn on. But it's also the child-rearing years, and vitamin D for pregnant women is very, very important.
11: Mm-hmm.
12: People in their 40s... That's when, you know, you start feeling more of those aches and pains like you've never felt before. You think you're getting older. And again, it's important for your hormones and to keep yourself physically active. And of course, when you're in your 50s, you start feeling stiffer. You can't golf. You can't play tennis. You know, you start becoming aware of your body not functioning.
11: Mm-hmm.
12: And then people over 60, I just wish that every senior citizen would go on this formula. Imagine living in your senior years where you have confidence in your balance and you're able to have the energy to get things done and
11: right, the mental
12: clarity. You know, this is more and more important as we go along because people are living longer, but the quality of life is not great.
11: You know, is it ever too late, Dr. Pincus, such that your fast melt D3 formula wouldn't be a worthwhile investment?
12: If you can see the breath on the mirror in the morning, then you know that you're a candidate for this. Because a lot of the things that people suffer from, they're suffering from a lack of this vitamin in their body. So it's never too late to try something like this. And the sooner you can get on my formula, the better odds you're going to have of having a really healthy, high-energy, high-mobility life from here on out.
11: Yeah, well, it makes a lot of sense. And Dr. Pincus, what can someone expect when they start taking your FastMelt D3 formula?
12: Well, you're going to notice within the first several days that something's changing in your body, because this kickstarts so many different cycles in your body that you'll start having less pain, having more energy, and having better mental clarity, better sleep. Your moods can be affected by this. Vitamin D3 is necessary to get these things running.
11: Well, Dr. Pincus, unfortunately, we only have a few minutes left. Anything else you want to share with our audience here in our final minutes?
12: For those of you listening, we've covered a lot of ground. Working with the body is tricky, as you know. And we're talking to your listeners of your show. You know, they're of all walks of life with all various conditions. And so I'm trying to give some good health advice here, Chris. The point is get yourself out of it. Get yourself on this formula and see for yourself. It's not against the law for you to try something to see if it works.
11: That's okay? That's an interesting way to put it.
12: We're talking about nutrition. We're not talking about rocket science here.
11: Right,
12: but
11: right.
12: But there's a lot of science behind what I'm talking about. The key is to get on this formula and give it a month or two. Every day, take one of these things. And start to see improvements in your pain, your blood pressure, your blood sugar, your energy, your sleep habits. This is my appeal to your listeners to get on this formula and try it for themselves.
11: Well, Dr. Pincus, again, thank you for taking time to be with us today.
12: Thank you, Chris.
11: All right, folks. 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And be sure to join us again next week for another great show. I'm Chris McKay. 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
5: With SRN News, I'm John Scott. Yemen's Houthis have attacked an oil facility in southwestern Saudi Arabia. They also targeted a crucial port on the Red Sea. The attacks part of ongoing tensions involving strategic waterways. A Houthi spokesperson said the attacks were in response to Saudi drones breaching Yemen's airspace. Meanwhile, Iran and Oman continue to work on a deal to reopen the Strait of Hormuz. Shanghai's two airports have canceled over 1,300 flights for Typhoon Dolphin. Authorities have relocated about 300,000 people as that storm has now hit China's east coast. The storm brought heavy rain to northern Taiwan with maximum sustained winds of over 100 miles per hour. Another student died from critical wounds after a student opened fire at a high school at his home outside Bangkok. Eight people died. This is SRN News.
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9: Today will be hot with plenty of sunshine along with a few clouds reaching a high of 93. Tonight will be clear with a low of 74. Tomorrow, expect hazy sunshine and toasty conditions with a high of 94. By Tuesday, there will be times of sun and clouds with a chance of a thunderstorm along with hot and humid conditions with a high of 93. I'm meteorologist Jason Katarina on Philadelphia's AM 990 The Answer and 990theanswer.com.
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15: Washington Commanders tackle Laremy Tunsil suffered a torn triceps during a drill in practice Saturday. He'll likely need surgery. Kyle Shanahan of the 49ers will coach their preseason opener on Thursday. He's been limited in camp after last month's car accident. Eagles tackle Lane Johnson says this will likely be his final season. Ravens wide receiver Zay Flowers is day-to-day with a bruised quad. New Hall of Famer Roger Craig revealed in a video speech that he has vascular dementia. Tommy John, former Yankees pitcher, did not attend the Yanks Old-Timers Day Saturday. He posted a goodbye as he battles health problems in Florida. The Yankees beat Atlanta 5-4, Garrett Cole over Chris Sale. The A's ended Boston's 9-game winning streak 7-3. Toronto won in 11 innings at Philadelphia 7-5. The Dodgers ended a 7-game losing streak with a 10-inning victory at Arizona 2-1. Wins for Texas and San Diego.
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19: Hello, I'm Andrew with World Challenge, and I'm very pleased to bring you a special presentation. Today, we're going somewhere. Three somewheres, actually. Nigeria, Myanmar, Vietnam. Places most people in this listening area may never visit, and children most people will never meet. But today, you will. World Challenge exists to bring Christ-centered care to orphans and widows in some of the most difficult corners of the world. We work across Africa, Asia, the Middle East, and Latin America, walking alongside local ministry leaders who are already on the ground. These people know and love Jesus deeply. They're sharing the gospel and providing basic necessities to people in deep need. And today, we're going to talk about a need that may seem surprising. It's a bed. But I want you to hear something before we go anywhere on our journey today. This is what it sounds like when over 100 beds arrive at an orphanage. When children who have never owned a bed in their lives are told that one is theirs. That sound never gets old. That is what joy looks like for a child who spent every night of their life on a cold dirt floor. And in Nigeria and Myanmar and Vietnam right now, there are hundreds of children waiting for the moment when their name gets called. World Challenge has been serving children like this for over 50 years. Some of you know the name David Wilkerson. Some of you know the book, The Cross and the Switchblade. But if you've never heard of either, here's what you need to know. In 1958, a skinny preacher from rural Pennsylvania read a magazine article about a gang murder trial in New York City and felt God tell him to go. And he went. He walked into some of the most dangerous neighborhoods in America with nothing but a Bible and the conviction that these young people were worth fighting for. Gang members, addicts, kids the world had already turned their back on. That book has now been read by over 50 million people in more than 30 languages. Lives changed on every continent. But David never stopped at one city. His heart kept breaking for the forgotten. And when the Iron Curtain fell and the doors of the world cracked open, World Challenge walked through them, into the nations with sleeves rolled up, caring for orphans and widows in the places no one else was going. James calls it pure religion. David called it obedience. We've been doing it ever since. 50 years in, one thing hasn't changed. The children. The circumstances are different in every country. The languages are different. The causes are different. But a child sleeping on a cold floor in Lagos looks the same as a child sleeping on a cold floor in Karachi. They're waiting for the same thing. There are hundreds of millions of orphans and widows around the world who have never had anything or who have lost everything. And the terrible truth is that they have no one coming for them, no safety net. Well, God's heart has always been for His people to step into these places to provide for the most vulnerable. And at World Challenge, it's our mission to answer that call. Today, we're going to Myanmar, Nigeria, and Vietnam. These are real orphans with real names who are going to tell you exactly what their lives look like. I'm going to invite you to be a part of it. But first, let's learn more about what orphans are going through around the world.
17: What's it like to live in darkness? Alone, afraid, forgotten. What's it like to be a child with no one to care for you? Living on the streets, abandoned and unloved. All your cries go unanswered. What's it like to lose your husband and then have his family turn against you and try to take the little you have left, leaving you alone with young children to care for? Millions upon millions of women and children all over the world know exactly what it's like. They live in places where little girls run away to avoid being forced to marry old men so their families can collect an endowment.
20: I was peeping through the window and heard what they were speaking about, of marrying me to that old man. So I decided to run away. And when I was running away, my uncle saw me. So they followed me together with my dad. They beat me. My dad kicked me off on my stomach, then I fainted. They left me there, went back home.
17: They live in places where a religious caste system makes it so little children are considered less than human and are sold for parts and labor, often labor of the most unsavory kind.
21: There was a group of girls, there was 15 girls that were being held hostage in a house, a dark house. They had been kidnapped. These were all orphans. I think they started out with almost 20-some girls, but some of them had either been killed or already sold already, so they were the 15 that were left. Our girls are the lowest of the caste system, but on top of that, they're the orphans, and they've been trafficked. So they're even lower than the lowest of the low. Because they're seen as trash, they're perceived as trash, they don't have any value. No one cares about them.
17: They live in impoverished, war-torn, and oppressive places, where government corruption and religious extremism all but guarantee their suffering. They are alone, forgotten, in the dark. Who will bring them light?
19: That is the reality our partners face every single day. But more people from this listening family are stepping in right now to do something about it. 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
19: And generous friends from the Philadelphia community are already calling in to make their donation. Caleb gave a gift of $200 with a match that's four beds for four children. Craig gave $100, that's two more beds. Paula gave $50, one more bed. And Shelley gave $50 as well. Thank you all so much for stepping in. I want to take you now to Nigeria. Nigeria is the most populated country in all of Africa. With over 220 million people, there is enormous energy in an orphan crisis that is staggering in its scale. The drivers are familiar in some ways: disease, poverty, conflict. But what they add up to is millions of children who have no parents, no safety net, and in many cases, no bed. World Challenge is working hard with local Nigerian partners to create a beacon of hope for orphans and widows in this country. They operate in their community caring for orphan children, building something that looks like family around kids who don't have one. Their program officer, Ekwese Samson, describes what he sees every day.
0: My name is Ekwese Samson Nosaro. I serve with Vehicle Empowerment and Humanitarian Foundation as the program officer. Our mission is to promote human dignity and well-being by providing life-saving interventions, empowering vulnerable communities, especially widows and orphans, with sustainable economic opportunities, and advancing access to quality education. We are committed to breaking the cycle of preventable deaths, poverty, and illiteracy through advocacy, community development, and partnerships that inspire hope and transform lives across Africa. What does it look like for an orphan child to sleep without a proper bed? What are the real consequences for their health, safety, and sense of dignity? Well, many people do not realize that some children sleep directly on cold floors, thin mats, or overcrowded spaces shared with several others. It affects their sleep, posture, and health. Mosquito bites, body pain, poor hygiene, and exposure to cold become normal for them. But beyond physical discomfort, it affects their dignity. A child begins to feel forgotten and less valued when they do not even have a safe place to rest their head. For a specific child in our care who needs a bed, there's this young girl, her name is Ella. She's around 9 years old. She lost both parents and has been staying at the orphanage home under our care with other children for a long time. She slept on a worn-out foam placed on the floor. During the rainy season, the room becomes cold and uncomfortable. Yet every morning, she still wakes up smiling and hopeful. Children like her deserve more than survival. They deserve comfort, safety, and love. When a child receives a bed, it's one of the most beautiful moments to witness, actually. Some children immediately sit on the bed and refuse to leave it because it feels special to them. You know, you see joy, excitement, and sometimes even disbelief in their eyes. For many, it is the first thing they can truly call their own. That simple bed communicates dignity, care, and hope. Having a proper bed for a child's health, development, and future, it's not just a furniture. It supports healthy sleep, physical growth, emotional stability, and concentration in school. When a child rests well, they learn better, feel safer, and develop with more confidence. Something as simple as a bed can restore hope and help a child believe their matter.
19: A child begins to feel forgotten and less valued when they don't even have a safe place to rest their head. That's not just about sleep. That's a child's sense of their own worth being shaped by whether or not someone gave them a place to lie down. Ekwase was able to speak with a 9-year-old orphan in their care named Ella. She lost both parents. She's been sleeping on a worn-out mat on the floor. During rainy season, the room turns cold and damp. And yet, Ekwase says every single morning, she wakes up smiling. There are other children in that home. Moses is 8 years old.
1: I'm sleeping on a rug. It's like uncomfortable for me.
19: An 8-year-old sleeping on a rug because that's the best they have. Glory is 13 and sleeping on the floor as well.
2: I'm unhappy when I sleep on the floor and it's cold.
19: There's another girl named Faith who is also sleeping on the floor, and Favo, who's 11, who said his body aches every morning, and Testimony, who's 7 and sleeps on a thin blanket on the floor, and Peculiar, who is 9 years old and told Equase she feels sad. Not hopeless, not broken, sad. She knows something is missing. She just doesn't know yet that someone in this listening family is about to provide it. 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
1: More people from this community are jumping in. Margot gave a gift of $200, and with the match, that's four beds for four children. Anne gave $100, that's two more. Tom gave $50, that's one more bed. And Karen, $100. Thank you so much for providing two more beds for orphans in need. Thank you all so much. Now, I want to take you to Myanmar. If you've been following the news over the past few years, you know that Myanmar has been in crisis. In February of 2021, the country's military overthrew its elected government. What followed has been conflict, displacement, and suffering on a massive scale. And the people hit hardest have been the ones already on the margins. Ethnic minorities, people of faith, families in the hill regions and borderlands who never had much protection to begin with. In a town called Mongsa, in Myanmar's Shan State, there's a pastor named Peter Tuan. He leads a church called Calvary Church, and he also runs a children's home for 54 orphans. Many of those children come from families caught in the chaos of conflict and poverty, families that couldn't survive what Myanmar has been going through. And right now, though he's providing love and care for all of these kids, Peter says that 27 of his 54, that's half of them, are sleeping on the floor every night. Here he is.
2: In our Calvary children's home, we don't have enough bed for the children. Half of them sleep on the floor. That causes the children unhealthy. They feel unfair because some of their friends has a proper bed. One of our orphans, Esther, need a proper bed. She sleep on the floor. Later on, Esther started coughing again and again. She became unhealthy.
1: Esther, a little girl already vulnerable, sleeping on a cold floor and coughing herself to sleep because of it. Peter says the children without beds can see the children who have them. They know the difference. They feel the unfairness of it. But right now, they have to prioritize more critical necessities like medical care and nutritious food for these children. Johan is 13 years old, and he lives in Peter's home.
2: I have no bed to sleep, so I sleep on the hard dry floor. I cannot sleep well at night because bugs crawl on me and bite me during the night.
1: I know these could be hard stories to hear, but they're the real conditions of real children on the other side of the world. Here's Doka, who's 11.
2: I have no bed to sleep. I need to sleep on the floor. My body feels pain and coughing.
1: These aren't exaggerations for the sake of an interview. This is what sleeping on a hard floor does to a child's body over the years. World Challenge works with another orphanage in Myanmar led by a man named Stephen Boydung. He put it plainly to us when asked. Listen to this. He said, when a child receives their own bed, their facial expression is totally changed. Their confidence changes. Their life changes. And $50 right now with the match gift exclusive for this listening audience provides one complete bed. One child who stops sleeping next to bugs. One child who wakes up without body pain. One child like Doka or Johan or Esther who can finally start going to school in the morning with energy instead of exhaustion.
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1: We've got more generous friends from this awesome community calling in with their donations, and we want to thank you by name. Georgette gave a gift of $100. With the match, that's two beds for two orphans. Isaiah gave $50. That's one complete bed. Tony gave $50 as well. Thank you so much to everyone who's jumping in to show the love of Christ to these orphans. Before we close today, I want to take you somewhere different. Not to a place of need, but to a place where the need was met. We've heard some difficult stories already of kids without beds, but I want you to hear what happens when orphans who have never had their own bed finally get one. In the mountains of northern Vietnam, there's an orphanage that World Challenge is proud to work with. The children there are mostly from ethnic minority communities in the hill country, communities that have lived for generations with poverty, displacement, and in many cases, pressure from authorities because of their Christian faith. A woman named Chun Ti Cha built this center as a refuge. She has taken in children since they were toddlers and raised them toward adulthood. When beds arrived for these orphans, she described what she saw.
2: The moment when I saw all the children, they see each of them have their own bed, and the world cannot express that joy in their faith. They are so grateful and thankful, and it's just a blessing, and they are so thankful for that gift.
1: Joy. Every single time, from every single partner, that is the word they reach for. Do you remember that sound at the top of this program? We heard that joy with our own ears in Uganda when they had beds delivered to them. No matter what corner of the world it is, pure joy is available. One of the young people who received a bed at this Vietnamese orphanage is a 16-year-old named Hong Van Tien. He's been at the center for years. Listen to what having his own bed has done for him.
2: Have my own bed is giving me a space for myself, comfortable, confident, and area for myself to grow, my development for my strength, my health, and I just feel so blessed to have my own space.
1: The founder saw it from the outside. She watched their faces change. She saw the smiles, the amazement, the joy, and that's real. But Hong Van Tien gave us the inside view. He didn't say he was happy. He said he was confident. He said he had a space to grow. That's a different kind of testimony. Not just a reaction, but a transformation. 16 years old, and he can articulate something most people never put into words. That a bed isn't just rest, it's a foundation for the rest of your life. That is what your $50 gift today can build. See, it's not just a piece of furniture. A bed shapes a child's belief that they have a place in the world. They can see directly that someone decided they were worth investing in. That is the testimony of every Vietnamese orphan who has a bed because someone like you gave. And right now, there are children in Nigeria and Myanmar who don't have that yet, who haven't heard their name called to come up and get a bed. These orphans are sleeping on rocky floors and thin blankets. They're waking up with body pain and coughing and bugs, and they are waiting on us to rise up. The need is real, and the answer is simple. More people from this listening family are stepping in right now. $50 provides a full bed. Frame, mattress, sheets, and pillow, everything delivered. You may never get to visit these orphans personally, but your gift today secures a bed for one or more of them and shows them that God sees them and loves them.
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5: News this hour from Town Hall. I'm John Scott. The Michigan Senate race is shaping up as a key battleground this fall.
6: Progressive Abdul El-Sayed narrowly defeated Rep. Haley Stevens in Michigan's Democratic Senate primary, winning by less than 2 points despite heavy establishment spending and an endorsement from Governor Gretchen Whitmer. Stevens outperformed expectations with rural and black voters, exposing potential weakness for El-Sayed in a general election. Republican Mike Rogers currently leads El-Sayed in the polls, giving Republicans reason for optimism in a state that could help decide control of the Senate. Willie Nelson, The White House.
5: The Senate has confirmed Todd Blanche as the next Attorney General of the United States, the vote 50-49. Blanche's supporters say his experience as a federal prosecutor and the trust he earned working for President Trump as his personal attorney will help him in this role. A terrorism expert said today's threat landscape is more complex than ever, with a growing number of extremist groups operating across multiple regions. More from Bernie Bennett.
7: Colin Clark of the Soufan Center says terrorism has become increasingly diverse, making it harder for law enforcement to track and prevent attacks. Clark says while established groups like Al-Qaeda and Hezbollah remain concerns, newer organizations continue to emerge. He points to Al-Shabaab in Somalia, ISIS-K, and Al-Qaeda affiliates in Africa and Yemen as among the most dangerous threats. Clark defines terrorism as the use of violence to achieve political goals rather than financial gain. Bernie Bennett reporting.
5: The Senate has passed a short-term measure to keep federal agencies funded into early December and avoid a government shutdown during campaign season. Lawmakers still smarting from two historic shutdowns that occurred earlier this past year. The bills generally fund the federal government at current levels through December 11th. The bill still needs to clear the House. More on these stories from townhall.com.
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5: A Kansas senator pushing to permanently ban federal funding for so-called gain-of-function virus research, arguing it poses a serious threat to public safety.
9: Republican Senator Roger Marshall is urging Congress to pass legislation that would prohibit taxpayer funding for research that enhances the transmissibility or severity of viruses. Marshall tells colleagues that the COVID-19 pandemic exposed the risks of such work and argued federal dollars should never support research that could lead to another global health crisis. The Kansas physician also praised President Trump's recent executive action restricting high-risk biological research and is seeking to make those limits permanent, Richard Boyd reporting.
5: Ohio State and Oregon, they hold the top two spots in the USA Today preseason coaches football poll. Georgia, Texas, and Notre Dame round out the top five. News and analysis at townhall.com. Activity at Guatemala's Fuego volcano that began last Monday and caused widespread evacuations continues to gradually decrease now. Still no word on 1,700 people from 18 surrounding communities being allowed to return to their homes. There were no deaths reported after the eruption of Fuego. Africa's largest economy is ramping up efforts to develop their domestic solar manufacturing capacity.
10: Ethiopia, South Africa, Morocco, and Nigeria are building solar equipment factories, a trend that industry experts say reflects industrial ambitions and concerns about reliance on imports from China. China dominates the global solar supply chain, even in projects in other regions. Between 2010 and 2024, Chinese renewable energy investment and relevant construction in Africa reached an estimated $66 billion. Bob Agner reporting.
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11: Today will be hot with plenty of sunshine along with a few clouds, reaching a high of 93. Tonight will be clear with a low of 74. Tomorrow, expect hazy sunshine and toasty conditions with a high of 94. By Tuesday, there will be times of sun and clouds with a chance of a thunderstorm, along with hot and humid conditions with a high of 93. I'm meteorologist Jason Caterina on Philadelphia's AM 990 The Answer and 990theanswer.com.
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20: 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And this is the Cats Roundtable.

0: Good morning, America. This is the Katz Roundtable. John Katzmatidis here. We have former Vice President Mike Pence, Chairman of the GOP, Joe Gruder, Senator Eric Schmidt from the state of Missouri, General Blaine Holt, that gives us the pulse of what's going on right now in the military, Senator David McCormick from the state of Pennsylvania, how well he is working with Democrats, Niall Gardner, what's going on in the European community, Lynn Shore helping our kids, Dr. Peter Michalos, live long and prosper, and let's begin. John Solomon working at the White House now, and he's got his ears straight and close to the ground. We have John Solomon with us, justthenews.com, but he's spending more time at the White House. Well, John, give us the pulse of the situation.
1: Yeah, listen, I think in the last couple of weeks, two things have happened that I think are cataclysmic for American politics, just America at large. The Democratic Party is lurching further and further into the socialist camp. You saw it in the Michigan primaries this week, where Al Saeed wins. You're going to see it in a couple of weeks in the Wisconsin primary, where a woman named Hong, who's a Democratic socialist, is there. So the Democratic Party has made a deal with its far left wing, and now the question for the fall election is that a energizing moment, and Democrats have a good election, or is it a moment that divides the party and unexpectedly hands Republicans a better set of results in a midterm that just historically would typically not be that favorable to Republicans or President Trump, just the way history goes. So that is the first dynamic that I watched all the last couple of weeks. I think it's really important to keep an eye on this. This is either a solidifying moment where the party becomes a socialist party, and they get energy from it, or they create a civil war and the party begins to divide into two. The 26th election will be the bellwether for which direction, where the compass is set for the Democratic Party. While that's been going on, we've been getting some, I would call it, revisionist history. This past week, we learned that from the declassifications that the president has approved, that I'm doing through my own, in my role in the task force that I'm working on, the Government Transparency Task Force inside the White House, we're getting to see just how abusive and how ludicrous, in some cases, the FBI's conduct was over the last 10 years. Now, we know they treated parents as domestic terrorists. We knew that from the school board controversy. We knew that they tried to protect Hunter Biden, and there were the intelligence community trying to tell us that the Hunter Biden laptop wasn't true. We didn't know until this past week that the FBI in May of 2017 believed President Trump and argued that President Trump should be subjected to a criminal investigation on the grounds that he fired the former FBI director, James Comey, because Trump was acting at the behest of Vladimir Putin. He was an agent or a asset of Russia. Now, just think how ludicrous that sounds. Well, we're getting a lots of revelations like that.
0: And did they have to go through the people, the FBI people that were there? Was it a personal hit squad, that portion of the FBI?
1: It's a really, John, that's a great way of looking at it.
0: 99.9% of the FBI are great Americans, do great works.
1: That's right.
0: Now, for this FBI squad to go in there knowing that they're asking the Secret Service to stand down, somebody is guilty of something, and if they're a personal hit squad, they have to go through millennia's, the president's wife's underwear?
1: Yeah.
0: Give me a break. Something is wrong.
1: Well, you're right. Something smells rotten. There's a new leadership there.
0: But be held accountable.
1: That's the missing component now. But what we're getting now is a level of evidence we never had before. So why is something 9 years old important now? Because this new declassified document is now going to be in this body of evidence. And by the way, at the time the FBI opened that claim, they had ruled out, they had already made the decision that Donald Trump wasn't colluding with Russia. So they opened up on the president on a false pretense. That is a civil liberties violation, a civil rights violation. Because there is a federal prosecutor named Joe DeGeneva now down in Fort Pierce, Florida, investigating whether the multiple investigations of President Trump amounted to a conspiracy to violate his civil liberties, this particular episode, this May 2017 episode, could become what they call an overt act, one of the alleged acts that lead to a criminal conspiracy, because at the time, the FBI had no basis to claim that President Trump fired James Comey, or that he was at the behest of Russia, or that he was controlled by Russia. They had ruled that out. And the most amazing part about it, John, when you look at the documents and you talk about the goon squad or the hit squad, there is something really troubling. The man who takes this investigation.
0: The FBI is a great organization. The people that gave the FBI a bad name should be held accountable.
1: Yeah, you're exactly right. There's one agent in the documents, and he tries to quit the investigation because he's so sickened by what he is. And we put the document out. His name is Bill Barnett, and he wrote that watching the Russia collusion investigation, this effort to keep investigating Donald Trump, was like a really bad game of Clue. Like you put two people in a room and say, oh, that's a conspiracy. And there was no basis for it other than it was a game, so you can do it. He actually says that in one of the documents that we made public. The rank and file agents knew that what their leadership was doing to Donald Trump was wrong and political and illegal. And they were chronicling it with their own concerns.
0: So who was stopping him from stepping up and saying something? John Solomon, we're out of time, but it's your mission to do the right thing for our country, the White House, and all Americans.
1: We're going to get those answers for you, John.
0: We'll be right back right after this break.
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0: Welcome back to the Cats Roundtable. With us, we have today is the chairman of the GOP, Joe Gruder. It looks like the Democratic Party has been taken over. It looks like we need more common sense. And you know what I tell Joe? You know what I tell my Republican friends? Urge the common sense Democrats to vote for you, because we need common sense to stick together.
17: That's exactly right, John. This is what happens when you have a party that has no real clear leader and is being led by the likes of Mondami, AOC, Bernie Sanders. These leftist radicals are being nominated across the country, not just in big cities. We're talking about they're getting nominated in middle America, just like the Michigan El Said with his election this past Tuesday. Just a complete shock. Even Haley Stevens, who ran against him, called the guy a flat-out socialist and communist. I mean, it's this is where the left has gone. They want to continue to dominate, continue to want to try to say government is the answer to all your problems, which it's not. We have to expose them. I traveled with the president this week. We went to California and Nevada, some other places. But the bottom line is this. He's about common sense. He's about fighting for the working class. He wants to give everybody the chance to achieve the American dream. That's why he passed the working family tax cuts, the no tax on tips and no tax on overtime.
0: They must have loved you in Las Vegas because of the no tips.
17: The people on the ground love the president. People are, yes, and that's where that all came from. Nevada's in Vegas is where it started, because obviously that economy is so driven, and the no tax on tips is a massive deal to the people there. There were thousands of people outside of the auditorium.
0: I got a suggestion for the president. Tell him, I know there's a limit of no tax on tips, so there's the $25,000, I forget what it was. You tell him in 2027, you're going to give them double coupons.
17: I think that's a great idea. I think they should. And I think that all those things, they should double the amounts. And it's, again, that's the way you could help the working class.
0: Besides, yes.
17: Yeah, beside real tax policies. But then, you know, we also talked a lot about tariffs and free and fair trade deals. you know, all the president's doing, whether it be the, you know, the Trump RX accounts where he's lowered prescription drug prices 300, 400, 500%, people don't talk about that. The Trump accounts where he's giving every American born in this country money directly into account, which will be pay off massive dividends later on for him. This president has done more for the average person than anybody will ever realize, because 45, 50 years of presidents on both sides, these D.C. elitists, have sold out the American worker. This president, he's not giving these countries a free pass anymore, where they screw us over and over again, and we just roll out the red carpet. We have to have a fair deal. It has to be even. He's not trying to get more. He just wants it even, because we don't want the workers in America to all leave. The five decades they've been sent overseas. This president's already got $19 trillion worth of investments.
0: Chairman Joe Gruter, thank you so much for coming on. God bless America, and we'll catch up with you again real soon.
17: Great talking to you, John. Go get them.
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0: Calling in today is Senator Eric Schmidt from the state of Missouri. Senator, what the heck is going on?
18: Well, the bad news is there's fraud happening all across this country that's costing taxpayers trillions of dollars and taking money away and services away from people who need it the most. The good news is we have an administration now that is very focused on taking on fraud across this country. I was at a roundtable with the Vice President Vance, earlier this week. We talked about sort of the progress that's being made. I met with the new attorney in the Justice Department that this is his focus, going around the country working with U.S. attorneys. And I think that's what you need. You need a Department of Justice and administration that is hell-bent on taking on this rampant fraud. And I think it came into full view for the American people at the beginning of this year when they saw, you know, this Somali enclave in Minneapolis that had all these fake daycare centers that were bilking taxpayers millions and millions and millions of dollars, and nobody was there. You know, and it was actually like an independent, it was just this Nick Shirley guy going around with his own camera uncovering this, you know, and we've seen more of that in places like California. And I think that, like I said, the real challenge here is not only is it an insult and costing trillions of dollars to taxpayers, I think of the guy, you know, in Missouri that's swinging the hammer, or the construction guy in New York that's just working his ass off every day, working overtime 7 days a week to make ends meet. It's infuriating for that guy to know that there's somebody, you know, like who just came over here from Somalia, created this scheme, got rich, and off the taxpayers. I mean, that is infuriating. So I just think we have to have a laser-like focus. We're seeing that from this administration. I think this is a good result. You mentioned my time as Attorney General. We were very focused on taking on fraud, taking on violent crime. That is what the focus of the Justice Department should be, not this weaponization we saw under the Biden administration where they were going after Catholics and they were going after parents who show up at school board meetings. Under the Patriot Act, they were going after political enemies. They tried to put President Trump in jail for the rest of his life. That isn't what the American people want. They want law and order. They want people put away who commit violent crimes, and they want these fraudsters to go to jail, too.
0: Now, we had Dr. Oz on the other day, and he talked about the amount of fraud going on, especially in the Medicaid field. Does any of them go to jail?
18: You know, for a long time, John, there were people that if the fraud was under $1 million, were never at risk of going to jail. I think that's crazy. I think we have to stiffen the penalties. We got to enforce the laws we have. I'm working on legislation that would stiffen these penalties. People should go to jail for a long time if they're doing this. I mean, this is just, like I said, it's robbery from hardworking folks. And the other aspect of this is there are people who these programs are intended to help who are robbed of those services too. You know, people with disabilities, those who can't help themselves, that, you know, the elderly who are homebound. That's what the intention of these programs were, and they're being, you know, bilked and robbed and shaken down by these fraudsters. And I think that's frustrating to a lot of people. I think that we ought to have greater expectations from the states. Right now, a lot of those dollars, those Medicaid dollars, John, the check goes out from the federal government to the states, and they have no idea if these people are alive or dead or defrauding that state. And so You know, we had, you know, in the working families tax cut, the one big beautiful bill last year, some of the strongest anti-fraud measures ever in this country, and now those can be enforced. And so you need better data, you need stiffer penalties, and you need the bandwidth of these prosecutors to go out and do their jobs.
0: Michigan, I mean, how can they elect a guy that is so anti-American and get it? How can a guy like that get so many votes?
18: You know, I think for a while, people were just dismissing this as a thing that was happening in some of the blue cities. But when somebody like that is elected in a Democrat primary in a state like Michigan, that is a wake up call. And I think that, you know, for a lot of people, you know, how is this possible? Well, you know, when you ship a lot of jobs overseas and then people who are left behind, like where I grew up looking for jobs, and those wages are suppressed through illegal immigration or a broken legal immigration system, quite frankly. People get frustrated, and that is what these socialists, these communists are tapping into. But they're just talking about redistributing existing resources, right, and opening up government grocery stores, which we know won't work. We need more jobs. We need more opportunity. We need more energy. We need more abundance. We need less scarcity, more abundance, and more prosperity for people. And that is what the competing visions are. It is really about less versus.
19: This is Hugh Hewitt for townhall.com. Reliable reports from a variety of sources confirm President Trump had ordered a major escalation of combat with Iran for this past weekend, only to call it off Saturday night. President Trump knows the Islamic Revolutionary Guard Corps lies and that they cheat. There's no reason to believe that they'll not lie and cheat again. It is who they have always been. Since the revolution in 1979, the Iranian regime's negotiators have fooled both Presidents Carter and Obama in comprehensive fashion. Other presidents to some degree, but they have never fooled Donald Trump, until this past weekend at least. Can we still pull a win out against the terrorist regime in Tehran? Yes. But only the president can do that. Not our allies, not his advisors, certainly not the legacy media. President Trump has been surprising and indeed startling his critics for nearly a dozen years in politics. I'm hoping he has at least one more huge surprise in store. I'm Hugh Hewitt.
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20: With SR News, I'm John Scott. Canadian officials have declared a state of emergency in British Columbia after more than 20,000 people were ordered to flee a fast-moving wildfire. The province has seen 70 new wildfires just over the past week. 105 are currently burning. Russia and Ukraine exchanging more strikes that killed civilians and injured many others on both sides, and Russia's border Belgorod region. Five people died, two dozen injured overnight in Ukrainian drone attacks. Two people were killed and 13 others injured when Russian missiles hit a high-rise block in Kharkiv. Typhoon Dolphin has hit China's eastern coast after forcing over 300,000 to preemptively relocate. The storm made landfall, Shanghai's airports canceling more than 1,300 flights. This is SRN News.
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21: Today will be hot with plenty of sunshine along with a few clouds reaching a high of 93. Tonight will be clear with a low of 74. Tomorrow expect hazy sunshine and toasty conditions with a high of 94. By Tuesday, there will be times of sun and clouds with a chance of a thunderstorm along with hot and humid conditions with a high of 93. I'm meteorologist Jason Caterina on Philadelphia's AM 990, The Answer and 990theanswer.com.
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0: Clinton. When Clinton later became the governor of New York State, he started making Hawley's dream a reality. On July 4th, 1817, the groundbreaking for the project was held near the city of Utica, New York. The Erie Canal opened on October 26, 1825, and made New York State the Empire State and was a big reason for the economic expansion of the entire United States of America.
1: And now, it's time for the Cat's Corner.
2: The cost of living. Here's what's on my mind today. Americans don't need another speech telling them the economy is great. They don't need another speech from CNN telling them the economy is coming to an end. What is the truth? Well, the truth is our current administration, President Trump, wants lower interest rates. Our current administration, President Trump, wants gasoline under $3 a gallon. The truth is, under our previous administration, President Biden had gasoline at $5 or $6 a gallon almost for 4 years. Are we in the middle of a war? Yes. But at the end of the day, we will no longer be at the mercy of terrorists. My belief, and I've been more right than wrong, is that by September, if not sooner, gasoline will be under $3 a gallon. Interest rates will be cheap enough to buy a home again. The strength of the dollar is going to be much stronger than the euro. I'm John Catsimatidis, and that's the Cat's Corner.
3: Talking to your kids about...
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8: In the NFL, multiple outlets reported on Saturday night that Washington Commanders five-time Pro Bowl left tackle Laremy Tunsil tore his triceps in practice Saturday and will miss at least a significant portion of the regular season. In Major League Baseball Saturday night, the Los Angeles Dodgers broke their seven-game losing streak with a 2-1 victory at Arizona in 10 innings. The Tampa Bay Rays became the first team in the American League to 70 wins with a 3-2 triumph at Seattle. The Colorado Rockies won at St. Louis 8-6. The Rockies' Jake McCarthy, two home runs, two stolen bases, four hits, four runs scored. Only the second player in the last century to have a game like that. The other, of course, Shohei Ohtani in 2024. And the Chicago White Sox defeated Cleveland 6-3. The White Sox lead the American League Central by three.
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2: Welcome back to the Cats Roundtable. With us today is Dr. Peter Michalos. What do we do to live longer? Dr. Michalos, give us some ideas.
13: Well, today, John, everybody's been talking about artificial intelligence, and today we're going to talk about the exciting, amazing things that are happening in medicine and artificial intelligence and the places where it does have good applications, and also some of the new cancer testing to find cancers early, which helps improve the prognosis. So what's really amazing is that a Mayo Clinic study in April 2026 found that AI that read CAT scans of pancreatic cancer patients that were 16 months old when they were read as normal by a radiologist, the AI found the cancer early in 73% of cases, and they looked at 2,000 patients. So imagine that the AI, because it has so many millions of pieces of data and pixels in it, contains all that information, it was able to find the cancers much earlier. And then

0: then in the around the world, there was a study published in Lancet, and they did a study called Panorama, where they found that AI found cancers on a higher percentage rate than radiologists reading the x-rays. So that's pretty amazing, and that's a good application for AI that will scan ultrasounds, CAT scans, MRIs, and it's going to basically act as a screening tool to flag subtle abnormalities that it's fine. So then the radiologist will be told by the AI, I think you should look at that kidney, or I think you should look at that liver. So that's happening now as we speak, and it's pretty exciting. And some of these new radiology centers that are opening around have like state-of-the-art equipment, and the MRIs now, because of AI, are also faster, so you don't have to sit in that tube for a longer period of time. And when you walk into some of these, it's like a Star Trek version, like Zwanger and Passeri is opening up a new one out here in Long Island, and you look at some of these centers inside, and the state-of-the-art equipment that they have is unbelievable. And also, it's as we both discussed in the past, you can go get an MRI or CAT scan for $500 instead of paying thousands of dollars at some of these other places. So people can also, who don't have insurance, will have access to get these earlier diagnosis of cancer.
1: Are we in Star Trek remote now? Are we similar to what was going on?
0: Yeah, because they're going to have your handheld scanners. Are quite unbelievable. Like even for ultrasound, there's a team of scientists from NASA who created a patch ultrasound, and you just put it on the body. And the other thing is this new technology, photon counting, has reduced the blurring and the image noise, and it's made things so much clearer that now you can use less dye when you have to have a CAT scan with IV contrast. And it improves the spatial resolution, and it's improving diagnosis and getting it much faster. So we're predicting prognosis, and we can follow treatment response. And there's even a company called Pronuvo MRI that does full-body scans, and they're actually finding scans. And MRI doesn't have any radiation, so it doesn't have any of the risk. Another major improvement is this new, it's right here in New York, actually, one of them, these new mammograms, where normally you have to compress the breast, and it's painful, and women don't like it. This basically, a CAT scan machine, the woman lies down flat, and there are two open holes, and the breast hangs painlessly, just with gravity, and the breast, as it's hanging down, is imaged without compressing it, without altering it. It's painless, and you basically get the same amount of radiation, no different than a mammogram. It's only 7 seconds, and you get 3D real images of the breast, and women are starting to, hopefully insurance companies will be covering this, and it's going to be a fast, painless way and less traumatic for the woman to have a mammogram. In addition, the other amazing things we've talked about on this show are getting better and better. These multi-cancer early detection liquid biopsies, which is basically with one tube of blood, and you can find circulating tumor DNA, and one of them is called the Cancer Guard, and it actually can find floating free tumor cells, and sometimes it even can pick it up really early and just find these things called epigenetic changes in the DNA that are suggestive of cancer. And for those who are scared to have a colonoscopy, like a lot of my friends that I keep pushing, I tell them at minimum just send off a little stool sample, the test that exists, and it's called Cologuard, and you send the sample off and you can find changes of cancer inside the poop sample, and then you know that you have to get a colonoscopy. So that's a way that's non-invasive, and it's a lot less traumatic, especially for people in their 70s and 80s who are at higher risk for having these things, and you can do it without a difficult situation.
1: Dr. Mihalos, it seems like the most important part is this conversation. We are moving into the space age of medicine with AI, but how do you locate the right place to go to so you don't suffer?
0: Well, I summarize all this stuff in the new book that I'm coming out with on the death of aging. hopefully in the next 2 weeks on Amazon, where we have an entire chapter on imaging, what to look for, what to ask for. And, you know, the basics, like, you know, for men, you know, it starts with the prostate test, if it's elevated, what test to get, MRI, and you can even have MRI-guided ultrasound biopsies,
1: now,
0: so there's a lot less trauma.
1: I mean, is there a way to Google or whatever the thing is to go and say, where are the most modern MRI machines ever?
0: Unfortunately, John, it's very difficult to filter out what's real.
2: 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We are Philadelphia's AM 990, The Answer. 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In 1987, standing at the Berlin Wall, President Ronald Reagan issued a challenge heard around the world.
3: Mr. Gorbachev, tear down this wall.
2: The wall stood as a symbol of oppression, dividing families and freedom itself. Many believed it would stand forever. His critics dismissed Reagan's words as unrealistic and even provocative. But 2 years later, that wall fell, and the Cold War ended shortly after. Reagan believed that strength, clarity, and moral confidence could change history. And on that day, he was unafraid to stand for those beliefs. Philadelphia's AM 990, The Answer. 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
4: News this hour from Town Hall. I'm John Scott. The general election phase of a key Senate race is off to a sharp start.
5: Republican Mike Rogers opened the Michigan Senate general election against Democratic nominee Abdul El-Sayed with a pointed attack, saying he spent years hunting terrorists and never thought he'd run against someone who believes America deserved 9/11. El-Sayed won the Democratic primary by less than 1 point and has shown weakness with black, Jewish, and rural voters. The race is viewed as critical to Senate control. Willie Nelson, The White House.
4: As the Oman-Iran talks to open the Strait of Hormuz continue, on another battlefront, Russia and Ukraine exchange more strikes that killed civilians and injured many others on both sides. In Russia's border Belgorod region, 5 people died, 2 dozen others injured overnight in Ukrainian drone attacks. 2 people were killed, 13 others injured when Russian missiles hit a high-rise block in Kharkiv.
6: On this vote, the yeas are 50, the nays are 49. The nomination is confirmed.
4: And with that, Senator Ashley Moody of Florida announcing the U.S. Senate has confirmed Todd Blanch as the next U.S. Attorney General. The confirmation comes after a bruising confirmation fight. The Department of Homeland Security reporting record-setting deportations of illegal aliens by the Trump administration.
7: A new report totals over 1.4 million forced removals, averaging about 4,200 per day, on pace, authorities say, for an all-time high. DHS says the operation included deportations of worst of the worst illegal alien gang members and other serious criminals, as ICE detentions reportedly hit a monthly high of 46,000 in June. The agency says ICE agents are not slowing down in its mission to arrest and remove illegal aliens. Ken Lorman reporting.
4: More on these stories from townhall.com.
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4: In consumer news, a major cereal company will drop synthetic dyes from its cereals a year ahead of schedule.
10: W.K. Kellogg says it will remove artificial colors from all of its cereals by the end of this year. It's also invested in equipment to help make the transition to natural colors. In addition, Kellogg says it's removing BHT, an artificial preservative, from the small number of cereals that still contain it. The company has faced pressure for years to remove artificial ingredients from its cereals. That pressure has grown under Health Secretary Robert F. Kennedy Jr., who's urged food companies to phase out petroleum-based artificial dyes. I'm Marcela Sanchez.
4: And federal officials have issued a public health alert for any meat product containing jalapenos that may be linked to a salmonella outbreak that has sickened hundreds of people across 27 states. News and analysis at townhall.com. The son of former President Joe Biden has an update on his father's health.
11: Hunter Biden says his father's prostate cancer has spread to other parts of his body and is causing him pain. In an interview with the BBC broadcast late Friday, Hunter Biden grew emotional as he talked about the health of former President Joe Biden, who revealed his cancer diagnosis in May of last year, less than 4 months after he left the White House. Hunter Biden says the diagnosis has been tough on the family, saying it's really sad to watch, but he says, "I wish he would complain more because it's not good." He says his father is still doing his thing, though, speaking publicly about the issues that are important to him. Donna Water, Washington.
4: Jorge Messi, the father of soccer star and Argentina captain Lionel Messi, has died in the Argentine city of Rosario. He was 68. More on these stories at townhall.com.
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13: This afternoon will bring mostly sunny skies and toasty conditions with a high of 93. Tonight expects clear skies with a low of 74. Tomorrow anticipate hazy sunshine and toasty conditions with a high of 94. By Tuesday, there will be periods of sun and clouds with a thunderstorm possible as it remains hot with a high of 93. I'm meteorologist Jason Caterina on Philadelphia's AM 990 The Answer and 990theanswer.com.
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19: And welcome back to The Gold Show, folks. I am your host, Walt Phillips. This broadcast is brought to you by my very good friends at the Reagan Gold Group. And folks, I want to start today a little differently. I want to just talk to you. Not at you, but talk to you. The way I would if we were sitting across the table from each other with cups of coffee in our hands. Because I hear from a lot of people every single week. Good, hardworking people. People in their 60s, 70s, and 80s. People who did everything right. They worked hard. They saved. They put their money where they were told to put it. They played by the rules their entire lives. And right now, a lot of those people are scared. Not because they did anything wrong, but because the world around them has stopped making sense. They turn on the news and one channel tells them the economy is booming and the other channel tells them that we're headed for a crash. They go to the grocery store and they can't believe what things cost now. They look at their retirement accounts and they see the numbers bouncing around like a yo-yo. They hear about the national debt, the inflation, the wars overseas, the political chaos in Washington, and they don't know who to trust. They don't know what's real. They don't know what to do. Now, if that's you, if you're sitting there right now feeling overwhelmed, feeling like the world has lost its mind, and frankly, a lot of us do, I want you to hear me when I say this. I understand. I hear you. And today, I'm going to give you something that the financial news networks will never give you. I'm going to give you clarity. But before we get into it, folks, I want you to grab a pen. Write this number down right now. 1-800-702-2212. That is the Reagan Gold Group. Again, folks, 1-800-702-2212. 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Fill out a few simple questions and someone from the Reagan Gold Group will call you right away. And by the end of this segment, you're going to understand exactly why you need to call that number. Now, real quick, folks, I want to get one piece of housekeeping out of the way. I'm not a financial advisor, but I am a guy who looks at the data, connects the dots, and tells you the truth that Wall Street doesn't want you to hear. And the truth today is one of the most important things I have ever said on this show. And here is the clarity that I promised you. Here is the one thing I want you to take away from everything that I say today. We live in a world where almost nothing is consistent. The stock market goes up when the news is bad and down when the news is good. The government tells you inflation is under control, but your insurance premium just doubled and your property taxes went up 20%. The politicians in Washington can't agree on anything. The Federal Reserve raises rates, then cuts rates, then raises them again. Nobody knows what is coming next. The whole system feels like it's making it up as it goes along. And that inconsistency is exhausting. It is disorienting. It is designed to keep you confused because a confused person doesn't act. A confused person stays exactly where they are, which is exactly where the system wants them. But here's the thing. In the middle of all that chaos, there is one asset, just one, and that has never lied to you. That asset has never lied to you. It's never gone to zero. It has never been printed into oblivion. That has never been bailed out by a government. That has never needed a rescue package or a stimulus check to survive. And that's called gold and silver. Now think about what I just said. Every single fiat currency in the history of human civilization, every single one has eventually failed. The Roman denarius, the German Reichsmark, the Zimbabwean dollar, the Venezuelan bolivar, they all started the same way. A government said, trust us, this paper is worth something. And they all ended the same way. The government printed too much of it, and the paper went back to its true intrinsic value, which is zero. We have 247 years of American history. And in that time, the dollar has lost over 97% of its purchasing power. 97%! The dollar you hold today is worth 3 cents compared to what it was worth when this country was founded. That's not an opinion. That is the math. And right now, we're adding billions of dollars to our national debt every single day. The interest payments on that debt alone, not paying down a single dollar of what we owe, just the interest, now exceeds our entire national defense budget. Let that sink in. We're spending more money just to service our debt than we are to protect our own country. Gold does not do any of that. Gold has been a store of value for 5,000 years. 5,000 years before the United States existed, before Rome existed, before the pyramids were built, gold was already being used as money, and it still is today. You know what a Roman soldier was paid in? Gold. You know what that same amount of gold buys today? Not just the same thing, more. A Roman legionary's monthly gold pay would have covered his tunic, his sandals, a decent meal. That same amount of gold today does not just buy you the outfit. It covers the outfit, the shoes, the dinner, and probably makes a dent in your mortgage payment as well. Gold has not just held its value over 5,000 years. It has grown. It has outpaced every paper currency ever created, while those currencies were being destroyed by the people who printed them. So here's the question that I want you to sit with. Do you want to hedge your future, your retirement, your legacy, everything you spent your life building on a fiat system that has a 100% failure rate throughout history? Or do you want to hedge your future on the one thing that has never failed? The one thing that has never lied? That's not a trick question, folks. That is the opportunity of a lifetime staring at you right in the face. Now, folks, if you were with me last week, right, you heard me talk about the 1975 moment. I talked about how in 1974, when Americans were first allowed to own gold again, the price was around $200 an ounce. And then it dropped. It pulled back to around $100, and the public panicked. The people who bought at $200 could not sell fast enough at $100. Their brains worked backwards. They bought high and sold low out of fear. And then gold went from $100 to $850 an ounce over the next 5 years. Now, I bring that up again today not to repeat myself, but because we're living that exact same moment right now. Gold pulled back from its all-time high of $5,589 in January, and right now I'm watching people freeze. I'm watching people hesitate. I'm watching the public do the same thing they did in 1975, and that's get scared at exactly the wrong moment, and I don't want you to be that person. Not again. Now, the opportunity is right in front of you, but opportunities don't wait, folks. And that is why I want you to call the Reagan Gold Group right now. Again, folks, that number is 1-800-702-2212, or you can go to ownrealgold.com. 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Keep listening, because what I'm about to share with you next is going to change the way that you see everything. Now, I'm not just asking you to take my word for it. I'm going to show you the receipts. So, folks, I was listening to an interview this week with Andy Scheckman. Now, he is one of the most connected, plugged-in people in the entire precious metals industry. He sees the physical movement of metal across the globe. He talks to the mints, the refiners, the people moving literal tons of gold and silver. And he said something that every single person listening to this show needs to hear, and something that really stood out to me. He said, and I quote, "The public got scared out, and the smart money jumped in with both feet." That is what's happening right now. While the public is looking at the daily price action and getting nervous, the people who actually understand the fundamentals are loading up. And I'm not talking about small players. I'm talking about the biggest institutions on the planet. Central banks brought 289 tons of gold in the second quarter of 2026 alone. That is a record high. These are the same institutions that print the paper money that you have in your wallet right now. They're taking their own paper profits and converting them into physical gold as fast as humanly possible. China imported 173% more silver in March than their 10-year historical average. 173% above average. They're not buying silver because they think it's pretty. They're buying it because they know the next century of industrial civilization, solar energy, electric vehicles, AI data centers, advanced medical technology. It all runs on silver, folks. And they are positioning themselves to control that supply before the rest of the world wakes up. And then there's the European Central Bank. The ECB just released a reserve report confirming something that should have been front page news on every newspaper in America. For the first time in modern history, gold has overtaken U.S. Treasuries as the world's number one reserve asset. Gold now makes up 27% of global official reserves. U.S. Treasuries have fallen to 22%. Now, the central banks of the world, the very institutions that manage the global economy, are now holding more wealth in physical gold than they are in the United States government debt. They're quietly dumping paper promises and buying physical reality. They're doing exactly what the smart money did in 1975. They're positioning themselves before the system breaks. And if you want to know where this is all heading, listen to what the analysts are saying. Pierre Lassonde, co-founder of Franco Nevada, one of the most legendary names in the gold mining industry, is publicly calling for gold at $17,000 an ounce by 2030. He said $17,000 is the floor. Jim Rickards, monetary economist, Wall Street attorney, best-selling author of The Currency Wars and The New Case for Gold, and a man who has advised the U.S. Department of Defense and Intelligence Community on financial warfare, has said $10,000 gold by the end of this year would not surprise him, with a long-term target of $20,000 or higher. David Hunter of Contrarian Macro Advisors is calling for $20,000 gold and $1,000 silver. And even the big Wall Street banks, Wells Fargo, Bank of America, are projecting gold to $6,000 or more by year's end. Now, folks, I'm not here to tell you that gold is going to $20,000 next Tuesday. Nobody knows exactly when. Nobody can predict markets. But here's what I do know. Gold has already gone from under $2,000 just a few years ago to hitting an all-time high of $5,589 in January of this year. It has already more than doubled, and the analysts who called that move are now saying the next leg is even bigger. Think about what that means for someone who acts today versus somebody who waits. If you're sitting on $100,000 in a paper IRA right now, a paper IRA that is subject to market crashes, inflation, and the whims of Wall Street, and you roll that into a precious metals IRA, and gold moves to even half of what these analysts are projecting, your wealth does not just grow, it transforms. The paper IRA is at the mercy of the system. The precious metals IRA is protected from it. That is the difference. And that is the kind of move that creates generational wealth, the kind that changes your family's financial future for decades. And silver? David Morgan, known as the Silver Guru, one of the most respected silver analysts in the world, is saying north of $100 an ounce in the near term and potentially much, much higher after that. Silver is still historically undervalued relative to gold. The gold-to-silver ratio is completely out of whack with historical norms. And when silver catches up, and it always catches up, the move is going to be fast and it's going to be violent. So let me ask you folks something. You just heard what the central banks are doing. You just heard what the ECB confirmed. You just heard what the biggest analysts in the world are projecting, the most brilliant minds in the world, should I say. And gold is sitting near $4,000 an ounce right now, which means if even the most conservative of these projections is right, the people who act today are going to look back on this moment as one of the best financial decisions that they ever made. So what are you waiting for? What is the sign that you need? Are you waiting for the dollar to somehow become the strongest currency on the planet again? Newsflash, folks, that ship has sailed a long time ago. Are you waiting for Washington to fix the national debt? I've been watching this for a long time, and I'm still waiting on that one. The central banks are not waiting. China's not waiting. The ECB is not waiting. They are acting right now while you were listening to this. The smart money is moving. And the question is, are you? 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Now, I know what some of you were thinking. You're listening to me. You agree with the math. You see the inflation at the grocery store. You understand what the central banks are doing, and you want to protect your money. But you're thinking, Walt, all my money's tied up in an IRA. It's in my 401k from my old job. 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Instead of your retirement being backed by stocks and bonds, digital entries on a screen that can be wiped out in a market crash. 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So why didn't your broker tell you about this? Why didn't the guy who manages your retirement account mention that this was an option? Because if you move your money into physical gold, he stops making fees on it. It's that simple. He's not protecting your money. He's protecting his commission. They want you to think it's complicated. They want you to think it's a headache. They want you to stay exactly where you are, bleeding purchasing power every single year so they can keep charging you fees to manage a portfolio that's losing to inflation. You know, I think about the people that are listening to this right now. A lot of you grew up in a different era, a simpler time. You remember when you could walk into a diner with your buddy, slide into a booth and get a milkshake for a quarter. A movie ticket cost you 50 cents. You could take a date out for a night and come home with change in your pocket. That world made sense. A dollar meant something. Nobody told you back then that the system was quietly being rigged against you. Nobody sat down and said, hey, every dollar you save is going to be worth less and less every single year by design. You worked hard, you saved, you did everything right, and the system moved the goalposts on you. 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But here's the thing, folks. You can do something about it right now. 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You do not have to navigate the IRS tax code. 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Now, we're coming to the end of this segment, and I want to talk to you directly, just you and me, folks. I get fired up on this show. I raise my voice sometimes, and I know some people say, Walt, calm down. But I cannot calm down because I'm watching a slow-motion train wreck, and I'm watching good, hardworking people sitting on the tracks. You did not work your entire life to spend your 70s worrying about the price of eggs. You didn't sacrifice and save for decades so that the Federal Reserve could print your purchasing power into oblivion. You did everything right. You played by the rules. You paid your taxes. You showed up every day. And the system is failing you. The people running the system are not coming to save you. The government is not going to suddenly balance the budget. The inflation is not going to magically disappear. The dollar is not going to regain the purchasing power it has been losing for 50 years. And I'm going to ask you one more time because I need this to land. What are you waiting for? Are you waiting for things to get worse before you act? Because by the time it is obvious to everyone, the opportunity will be gone. The people who win in these moments are the ones who see it coming and act before the crowd does. That is you. You are listening to this right now for a reason. Do not walk away from this and do nothing. I want to talk about what you're leaving behind. You want to leave something for your kids, for your grandkids. You want the sacrifice to mean something beyond your own lifetime. What happens to that legacy when the dollar loses another 30% of its value over the next decade? What happens to that inheritance when the market crashes and takes half of it with it? Gold doesn't do that, folks. Silver does not do that. Physical precious metals have been the most reliable way to transfer wealth across generations for 5,000 years. The Romans used it. The Egyptians used it. Every civilization that ever built something worth passing down used gold and silver to protect it. You are not just buying gold for yourself. You're buying it for the people who come after you. And I'm not yelling at you. I'm talking to you like a friend who knows something that you need to hear. I want you to have peace of mind. I want you to sleep at night knowing that no matter what happens in Washington, no matter what the stock market does, no matter how much money the government prints, your wealth is anchored in something real, something that has never lied, something that has been consistent for 5,000 years in a world that has forgotten what consistency even means. Now, folks, pick up the phone, make the call. It is the easiest thing in the world, and it could be the most important financial decision that you ever make. Call the Reagan Gold Group, 1-800-702-2212. Tell them that Walt sent you. Tell them that you want to know how to protect your IRA. It's a free call. There is no commitment, no pressure. The only risk, folks, is doing nothing. Folks, I'm Walt Phillips. Do not go anywhere. In segment two, I am bringing Carl back on the show. The central banks, the ECB report, analyst targets, all of it. You're not going to want to miss what he has to say. I will be right back, folks, on The Gold Show. And I'll see you very soon.
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4: With SRN News, I'm John Scott. Iran has reportedly issued new demands around the reopening of the Strait of Hormuz. Oman says talks to manage the strait between it and Iran are continuing. Meanwhile, the United Arab Emirates said that an Iranian missile targeted one of its ships that's owned by Abu Dhabi's state-run oil company. In consumer news, Jewel Osco has recalled two products with jalapenos due to possible salmonella contamination that is linked to an ongoing FDA investigation. The voluntary recall includes Chef's Kitchen Fresh Salsa and Ready Meals Fresh Salsa. Anyone who purchased these recalled salsas should dispose of them or return the items for a refund. Salmonella can cause diarrhea, fever, and stomach cramps within 8 to 72 hours. This is SRN News.
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13: This afternoon will bring mostly sunny skies and toasty conditions with a high of 93. Tonight expects clear skies with a low of 74. Tomorrow anticipate hazy sunshine and toasty conditions with a high of 94. By Tuesday, there will be periods of sun and clouds with a thunderstorm possible as it remains hot with a high of 93. I'm meteorologist Jason Caterina on Philadelphia's AM 990 The Answer and 990theanswer.com.
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19: And welcome back to The Gold Show, folks. I am Walt Phillips, and if you were with us in the first segment, I hope you are still sitting down because we covered a lot of ground. We talked about what Andy Shechtman is seeing on the ground. Record central bank buying, record silver imports out of China, the biggest COMEX deliveries ever. We talked about the European Central Bank confirming for the first time in modern history that gold has overtaken U.S. Treasuries as the world's number one reserve asset. We talked about the analysts, Wells Fargo, Bank of America, Pierre Lassonde, Jim Rickards, David Hunter, all pointing to gold prices that would have sounded like science fiction just a few years ago. And we talked about what all of this means for you and your retirement. 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It is important. It's the kind of information that can genuinely change the trajectory of your financial future. Now, before we get into it, folks, and I bring on my special guest for this part of the show, write this number down for me one more time. 1-800-702-2212. Again, that is my friends at the Reagan Gold Group. That number is 1-800-702-2212. Or you can go to ownrealgold.com. Keep it close, because by the time this conversation is over, you're going to want to call it. Now, real quick, folks, I am not a financial advisor, but guess what? I have something even better for you. I have one of the top precious metals analysts in the entire country, my very good friend Carl, who all of you at home already know, coming back on the show right now. Carl, welcome back, my friend.
20: Well, thanks so much for having me. I appreciate it, as always.
19: Absolutely, absolutely, Carl. Always good to have you here, man. And listen, Carl, I just want to jump right in, dude, because we covered a lot in the first segment, and I want to get your take on all of it. And here's what I laid out for the audience, right? Just to catch you up to speed here. Andy Shechtman, who you know, Carl, is saying the pullback that we just saw in gold and silver was not a breakdown. It was a buying opportunity that the smart money seized with both feet. Central banks brought 289 tons of gold in the second quarter of 2026, a record. China imported 173% more silver in March than their 10-year historical average, and the ECB just confirmed that gold has overtaken U.S. treasuries as the world's number one reserve asset. 27% of global reserves in gold versus 22% in U.S. treasuries. And then we have the analyst calls, Carl, like Wells Fargo at 61 to 6,300 by year's end for gold. Pierre Lassonde at 17,250 by 2030. Jim Rickards saying 10,000 this year wouldn't be a surprise to him. And David Hunter, this is the best of them all, at 20,000 gold and $1,000 silver long term. And Carl, so this is my question, buddy. When you look at all of that together, the central banks, the ECB report, the analyst target, what's your read on where we're at right now? And what does all this tell the person sitting at home with their retirement sitting in a paper account?
20: You know, the rocket ship's getting ready to take off. You know, I mean, you can't be in this position. And when you're watching, you know, these records being hit in the metals industry, you know, those numbers you just talked about, I mean, the writing's on the wall. You know, I mean, unfortunately, folks that are sitting at home, you know, we're going to get, you know, if you're not doing something, you're going to get left in the dust.
19: Absolutely.
20: You know, I mean, you can't keep up this, you know, robbing Peter to pay Paul system that's been going on for all these years here in this country without some repercussions. And right now the repercussions are, you know, it's there. It's hitting you right in the face. I mean, and if it's not, you better open your eyes, folks. You know, unfortunately, you know, nobody's going to tell you to protect yourself. You know, these financial advisors, and like I've said before, I mean, I got a lot of friends in that business. They're good people, but they're never going to tell you to do anything that doesn't benefit them.
19: Mm-hmm.
20: You know, it's time to, you know, get up and do something for yourself and protect your money, not, you know, the money that's yours that somebody else manages. You need to do something about it.
19: Yeah, it's like, what do you always say, Carl? Like, if you have a car, what do you have? Car insurance? If you have, you know, a home.
20: Correct.
19: When you have home insurance, that's always what you tell me. And, you know, it's the truth.
20: 100%.
19: Yeah.
20: You insure your house, you insure your car, you insure your health. This is your way to insure your retirement.
19: Mm-hmm.
20: You right. know what I mean? None of us right. are getting any younger. How could you afford to take a hit or have it get, you know, gobbled up altogether and your retirement's gone?
19: Yeah. And the folks at home, you know, they don't have 5 or 10 years to wait to see if the stock market corrects or to see if this happens or to see if that happens. You know, we have to look at the facts of what's going on right now, and everything is pointing towards physical metals, you know, with the sound money movement, with, you know, gold and silver both becoming legal in states. Florida is definitely one of them. You know, there's a whole movement right now behind metals, and, you know, all of the arrows, Carl, all of the dots are connecting. And, you know, that's why I'm so passionate about what I do every single week, is because I want the folks at home to understand that the dollar that they were used to in the 50s and 60s is not the same dollar today. You know, it's in fact, it's not like 90% less of a dollar, you know? And
20: the dollar right now isn't even what it used to be 10 years ago.
19: Right, right.
20: Forget about the 50s and 60s. I mean, yeah, that's obviously night and day. But just in the last decade or so, I mean, look at what's changed.
19: Yep.
20: I mean, you can't have this. The dollar's lost a ton of value. It's going to, you know, I mean, there's only one way to get themselves out of this situation or band-aid this situation. And they're doing it. They're printing their way or trying to print their way, you know, out of this or with a band-aid on the situation to put them in a position where hopefully, you know, something's going to come and save them. But, you know, I just don't know what that something could be.
19: Mm-hmm.
20: You know, I mean, there's people that talk about it all the time. I hear customers say, hey, I hear there's going to be a possible, you know, currency revision.
19: Yeah.
20: That scares me. One.
19: Yep.
20: You know, what happens if you got $100,000 and they, you know, it gets revised and it goes to 40 or 50 or 60,000? I don't know.
19: Mm-hmm.
20: But we're all going to get screwed here.
19: Mm-hmm.
20: You know, that's scary stuff. People better really wake up and see what's going on around us and take notice of it, because if you don't do anything, you're going to get left behind and you're going to, you know, the train's going to run over you or whatever you want to say. It's not going to be a good situation. And, you know, for folks like us, you know, in this business, seeing what we see every day and listening to folks every day. I mean, I talk to, you know, hundreds of people a week.
19: Mm-hmm.
20: And everybody, you know, knows what's going on. You know, at least the folks that I'm talking to, they see it. You know, they have common sense. They know that we're in a tough, tough spot as a country. And, you know, it doesn't matter who's in office. I mean, it's many decades of abuse and, you know, just basically foolish spending.
19: Mm-hmm.
20: So, you know, there's only one way to protect it. The only thing that has that inverse relationship to the equities market, but more importantly, the U.S. dollar. Mm-hmm. That's gold and silver.
19: Yeah, I mean, listen, Carl, what you just laid out is exactly right. And I want to make sure that people at home really feel the weight of this, because what we're witnessing, it's not a trend. It's a structural shift. Trends reverse. Structural shifts do not. The central banks of the world are not buying gold on the way up. They're buying it on the way down. They're buying it when the paper price is getting suppressed and the retail investor panics. And that's not the behavior of someone who's worried about the price, right? That's the behavior of someone who knows exactly what they're accumulating and why. And they aren't trading gold, Carl. They're hoarding it. They're hoarding gold right now while it's down. And that's something that I know you and I have both tried to, you know, till we're blue in the face, try to get across to people. You know, you on the side of, you know, running the company that you do, and me on the radio. But, you know, the most confusing thing, and I think we talked about this a couple weeks ago, Carl, about, you know, how people line up for a Black Friday sale and go wait 7 hours in the snow to get a TV for $200 off. But when gold and silver are having the sale of their lifetime, no one wants to touch it with a 10-foot pole.
20: Well, it's because they're conditioned.
19: Yep.
20: You know, I mean, everything conditions you. I mean, it's go to work, get your paycheck, get a 401k, leave it there. When you retire, the advisor's going to either keep managing it or, you know, send it to one of his cohorts and keep you in the system.
19: Mm-hmm.
20: I mean, it's unfortunate, but I mean, you got to realize, take the blinders off, folks. I mean, you can't sit there and just do nothing. I mean, it's unfortunately this house of cards will come down at some point. I mean, you know, there's a lot of people talking about how they feel it's so overinflated and it should have come down already. How much longer are you going to keep doing this? How much longer are they going to keep printing money out of thin air with no repercussions?
19: Mm-hmm.
20: $40 trillion in debt. I mean, I know to a lot of people, it's like, wow, that's a huge number, but it, you know, it's not affecting me and my daily life, but it really is.
19: Mm-hmm.
20: And that's the kind of stuff that hurts our 401ks, our IRAs, the markets. You know, just people that have money sitting in a savings account or a CD at the bank.
19: Mm-hmm.
20: You know, I mean, nobody's making any money on that.
19: And Carl, you know, we're adding $5 to $7 billion a day, and I know you know this, but we're adding $5 to $7 billion mm-hmm. dollars a day to that national debt. What was that stat we were talking last week? I think you were telling me that by 2030, I think that
20: 2030, yeah. There was a great article, it was in Yahoo. By 2030, the GDP won't even be able to pay the interest on the money the government owes.
19: And that's what people want to invest in. And that's the crazy part is that, you know.
20: Well, that's the people are buying treasuries. What the heck are you buying treasuries? And I mean, like, to me, I don't understand that. It's like saying, man, you know what? All these people here, you know, I mean, I saw a thing that the other day right now. I think we got like $2 trillion in car loans right now. All these dealerships got brand new cars on their lot. And they said of the $2 trillion in car loans, people are 30% upside down on them. So if they try to sell their car, they lose, you know, they don't even have, they're 30% more in interest and in principal than they even value the automobiles.
19: Right.
20: You know, this article was a great article. It was in, what was it in? I forget what magazine, but it was talking about this publication of how bad the car market really is. Mm-hmm. And, you know, we're going to see a collapse in that market. Just like, I mean, you know, another article I saw on Yahoo Finance was talking about, you know, a record foreclosure spike again.
19: Mm-hmm.
20: You know, I mean, all these things that we've seen before, I mean, obviously history doesn't have to repeat itself, but it usually does. Mm-hmm. And all these things that were issues in the past, they're all going to come back to haunt us. I mean, you know, once again, you can't rob Peter to pay Paul. I mean, regular folks like us, Walt, we got to pay our bills weekly, you know, and balance our checkbooks weekly, if not monthly.
19: Absolutely.
20: Government doesn't. And now the problem is, you know, you got people spending money like a bunch of drunken sailors. You know, what's going to happen here? Mm-hmm. How is this going to shake out for all of us? I mean, you know, what is the average taxpayer owe? Like $200,000 or something if you break down the national debt, you know, based off our citizens? Come on. That's insane.
19: Mm-hmm. Yep. Carl, listen, I want to interrupt you really quick right there. And just a quick message for the folks at home. Folks, if what Carl and I are saying right now is resonating with you at all, you need to pick up that phone. And here's the beautiful part for you folks. You don't have to figure any of this out on your own. You do not have to navigate the IRS. You don't have to fight with your broker or fill out a mountain of paperwork. If you have money sitting in an old 401k or an IRA, you can roll it over into physical gold and silver completely tax-free and completely penalty-free. One phone call, and the Reagan Gold Group handles everything. And the beautiful thing, folks, is the gentleman that is on the phone with me right now that runs that entire sales floor, that's one of the top precious metals analysts in this country. If you speak to one of his team when you call in and you ask for him and he is available, he will get on the phone. You can speak to Carl. And if Carl is not available, he will definitely call you back. So again, folks, that number is 1-800-702-2212. They will walk you through every single step. Or you can go to ownrealgold.com, call them now, actually listen to what Carl and I are saying, and then give them a call. But you get what I'm saying, folks? But don't wait until the end of the show. Don't wait until, I didn't mean the end of the show. Don't wait until tomorrow. Don't wait until tonight. You know, the moment is now, folks. And Carl, if you want to add anything to that, just because I know you this past week, you were getting a ton of calls from people.
20: It was extremely busy. And, you know, first of all, everybody was very, you know, a lot of people were like, whoa, you're actually the guy from the radio. You actually could really talk to him. I mean, you know, Right. Yes, that's what I do. Folks, there's no pressure here. It's just a very simple conversation. Let's see if this is something that makes sense and fits in your portfolio. You're obviously listening to the show for a reason. There's obviously some things that are giving you a little bit of heartburn in the markets with the dollar, with the inflation, with the money printing, with the debt, whatever it might be. We're here and there's ways to, you know, fix those things. And that's what we're able to do here. We're able to help fix those things, help diversify those things, and have the ability to, you know, help you put yourself in a better position so your money's there when you need it down the road. You know, I mean, I always go back to 2008. I mean, unfortunately, it seems like it was forever ago, but I still talk to people weekly that haven't recovered from that, which to me is pretty sad. So, you know, what do you do? Are you going to sit there and, you know, be a deer in headlights, or do you actually pick up the phone and say, hey, Carl, what can be done? This is what I have. I mean, and it's not about putting all your eggs in one basket, because right now they are in one basket. You know, I love people tell me all the time, oh, we're diversified. I'm diversified. Well, you're still in paper in some way, shape, or form, all based in U.S. dollar. So how diversified are you really?
19: Mm-hmm.
20: Yeah, I mean, that's what it comes down to. It's about having something else in that portfolio that has that inverse relationship to it. You know, that's why people call us. That's why so many folks have been reaching out the last few weeks, and we've been incredibly busy. It's because of the fact that people are looking to protect themselves. You know, there's a reason why our phones are ringing. People want to get out of what they've always been in. They don't have faith in that system anymore. Mm-hmm. I'm not saying put all your eggs in one basket, you know, and I know I sound like a broken record, but leaving everything there, if that basket drops, the eggs break.
1: Mm-hmm.
20: Yeah, and gluing them back together.
1: You know what it is, too, Carl, and I just want to kind of make a point, and it's almost a little bit...

0: get involved? Am I going to be on the phone for an hour and a half? And then am I going to have to, you know, contact seven people and figure all this stuff out and that's what I want you to explain, Carl, like literally just, you know, cause I feel like people, it's natural for human beings to get that. Oh man, I don't want to, you know, I'm just going to put it off. You know, it sounded great, but I'm just going to put up. And I want you to tell them, Carl, why they shouldn't.
1: Well, you should have put it off because of the fact that, I mean, unfortunately, we don't have time to recover. You know, why do you want to wait years to try and get your money back or get back to even? It's ridiculous. You know, here's the thing. We have to protect ourselves. We have to do it in a timely manner. Nobody has a crystal ball. Nobody knows what's going to happen in the future. I mean, I get people all the time that tell me, oh, I'm going to time the market. I always tell them, wow, wonderful. Where'd you buy your crystal ball at? I'd like to buy one for myself.
0: Yeah, I was going to say, good luck with that one.
1: You know what I mean? You get people that say they want to time the market, or people that, you know, are just, oh, I'm waiting to see what happens. Well, do you want to be proactive or do you want to be reactive? People I talk to want to be proactive. They say, hey, listen, I understand, you know, maybe the time isn't, maybe it is perfect, maybe it's not perfect, but guess what? I'd rather know I have it and it's there and it's in my back pocket than rolling the dice to see what happens and then it's a mad dash to try and get somebody on the phone and can we move money and the markets are dropping and I'm losing money every day. I mean, you know, we're at record stock markets right now and I get customers that call me daily that say they're losing and they're moving their money because, you know, there's a few companies that are, you know, doing well. But in the end, I mean, the whole system isn't perfect. You know, not everybody's invested in the same five or six or seven stocks. People are, you know, in all kinds of different things. And a lot of those companies are losing right now.
0: Mm-hmm.
1: I hear it continuously from folks that, hey, I'm not making any money. I haven't made money in years. You know, I mean, it's, and I tell them, you have to do something about it. Nobody says, you know, you got to put a new Ferrari in your driveway in the next 12 months. But, you know, you got to at least increase the value of your portfolio. And, you know, doing that with a physical, tangible asset like gold and silver is the name of the game.
0: Yeah.
1: We've seen paper assets go to zero. We've seen fiat currencies globally go away. Have we ever seen gold and silver have no value?
0: Never. Never. Not once. And Carl, you know, that just, you know, brings me back to the point that I made in segment one of this show. And the most brilliant minds in this country, the most brilliant analysts in this country that have been calling markets correctly for 50 years are all saying the same thing. And as I always say, Carl, if it looks like a duck, if it walks like a duck, if it quacks like a duck, it's a duck. There is a huge upside right now in silver and gold and precious metals. And right now, this is the time to buy. The time to buy is now. This is the window. This is the opportunity. And, you know,
1: I don't want people to call me in 3 or 4 or 5 or 6 months and say, hey, Carl, I'd love to buy gold and silver, but I should have did it 6 months ago. I should have did it in July. I should have did it in August. I should have did it in September, and I'm kicking myself in the butt. I mean, I hear that from people all the time. You know, I should have did this 10 years ago. I should have did this in, you know, 2000, you know, after the dot-com bubble. The problem is too many people don't do anything about it, and then they kick themselves. You know, right now, like we talked about, like you said earlier, you know, you're going to stand in line in the snow in, you know, a lot of these countries on Black Friday to save $50 on a television, but you don't want to buy a physical asset that it, you know, has increased in value, you know, tenfold over the years. You don't want to buy that at a discount. Mm-hmm. I mean, I'd love for somebody to tell me why. What's the reason why? Because it went up a little bit and it went down a little bit. Guess what? Everybody, nobody wants anything that goes straight up, because if it goes straight up, it's only got one place to go.
0: Straight down.
1: You mm-hmm. got it. So you want something. It's going to go up and kind of, you know, go up and down and up and down and up and down. But the main thing is looking at the big picture. I get people all the time to say, you know, I looked at it over the last 3 months. I go, wonderful. Mm-hmm. And they go, well, what do you mean wonderful? I go, I don't care what it did the last 3 months. Look at the big picture. Metals are a multi-year hold. That's how, you know, people buy them. They hold them. They kind of set it and forget it. Look at the big picture, folks.
0: Mm-hmm.
1: You got to protect yourself. I mean, you know, I think you and I were discussing it. Look at that one company. What was the company you were telling me about that's buying the gold?
0: Tether.
1: They do cryptocurrencies or blockchain or something. I don't even know what that means. I don't understand it. It makes no sense to me.
0: They're buying
1: all the physical gold. But they're taking their profits.
0: Yep.
1: They're buying all the physical gold with

0: their profits.
1: Yep.
0: Folks, they're telling you, let's sell you the paper, but what are all these central banks throughout the world doing? They're buying gold and silver. Don't let the train pass you by. Get on the phone, give us a ring, and let's see what we can make happen. And if it makes sense for you, fantastic. If it doesn't, we had a nice conversation. We part ways. No harm, no foul. Talking never hurt anybody.
1: Well, Carl, listen. With that, and as much as I always want to keep this convo going, unfortunately, that is all the time we have, and I want to thank you, as always, for being here, Carl. Now, folks, I want to leave you with this one final message. You've worked too hard for your money to let it sit in a system that is fundamentally broken. You've spent decades building your nest egg. You've paid your taxes. You've played by the rules, and now you have the information. You know what the smart money is doing. The only question is whether you are going to do something about it. I am Walt Phillips. This is The Gold Show, and I'll see you folks right back here next week.
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6: In the NFL, multiple outlets reported on Saturday night that Washington Commanders five-time Pro Bowl left tackle Laremy Tunsil tore his triceps in practice Saturday and will miss at least a significant portion of the regular season. In Major League Baseball Saturday night, the Los Angeles Dodgers broke their seven-game losing streak with a 2-1 victory at Arizona in 10 innings. The Tampa Bay Rays became the first team in the American League to 70 wins with a 3-2 triumph at Seattle. The Colorado Rockies won at St. Louis 8-6. The Rockies' Jake McCarthy, two home runs, two stolen bases, four hits, four runs scored. Only the second player in the last century to have a game like that. The other, of course, Shohei Ohtani in 2024. And the Chicago White Sox defeated Cleveland 6-3. The White Sox lead the American League Central by three.
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11: Hello, I'm Jerry Stewart, and this is One Moment in America. In the 1960s, a movie came out entitled, What's It All About, Alfie? Good question. What is it all about? Listen to this story. Ever notice how much of our time is spent working on the gathering of possessions? How much we rely and seek Wall Street and banks and stocks and bonds and stuff? I recently received a call from my business partner. He had sad news. One of our clients that day had missed his appointment, so my partner called to remind him and to reschedule. And that's when he found out. The client had missed his appointment because that day he had just died. You might say that he had an appointment, a very important appointment with someone else. As we all strive to figure out our lives and what it's really all about, let us remember this. We cannot take it with us. Think about it. I'm Jerry Stewart, and that was One Moment in America.
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13: News this hour from Town Hall. I'm John Scott. The latest on the Mideast peace talks.
14: Iran has issued dramatic new demands for the Strait of Hormuz to reopen. Talks to manage the strait between Oman and Iran are continuing. Meanwhile, the UAE said that an Iranian missile targeted one of its ships that's owned by Abu Dhabi state-run ADNOC Oil Company. No casualties were reported. In other parts of the region, Yemen's military attacked the Iranian-backed Houthi rebels in response to the strikes, escalating tensions and threatening to reignite the civil war. I'm Rika Ann Garcia.
13: In consumer news, Jewel Osco recalling two products with jalapenos due to possible salmonella contamination that's linked to an ongoing FDA investigation. The voluntary recall includes Chef's Kitchen Fresh Salsa and Ready Meals Fresh Salsa. Anyone who purchased these recall salsas should dispose of them or return the items for a refund. Republican Senator Dave McCormick of Pennsylvania says the Democratic Party moving toward what he describes as a dangerous socialist ideology.
15: This is not the extreme of the Democratic Party. This has become the mainstream of the Democratic Party. It is anti-law enforcement. It's anti-military. It's anti-business. It's anti-Semitic. And it's anti-America.
13: Senator McCormick made his comments to the Salem Radio Network. Canadian official declaring a state of emergency in British Columbia. That's after more than 20,000 people were ordered to flee a fast-moving wildfire. The province has seen 70 new wildfires just over the past week. And astronomers say viewing conditions are promising for the Perseid meteor shower this week. NASA says about 50 to 100 meteors per hour will be visible. A new moon will prevent moonlight from spoiling the show. More from townhall.com.
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13: Darlene Graham, the sister of the late Senator Lindsey Graham, running in a crowded Republican Senate primary on Tuesday. She was appointed to fill out his term after he died from a torn aorta. Now she wants to serve a full 6 years. Democrats calling foul over the simple use of a candidate's legal name.
17: The National Republican Senatorial Committee used Michigan Democratic Senate nominee Abdulrahman Mohammed El-Sayed's full legal name in a recent statement. Bulwark writer Sam Stein labeled it subtle stuff, suggesting an Islamophobic attack. Conservatives noted it is simply the candidate's actual name and that the NRSC has used it before, calling the reaction another unforced error from the left. Willie Nelson, The White House.
13: The red-hot Boston Red Sox ending their bid for a second win streak of 10-plus games in the same season for the first time in team history with a 7-3 loss Saturday to the Oakland A's at Fenway. News and analysis at townhall.com. Were you as adults turning to artificial intelligence for financial advice?
18: But it's far from the most trusted source of advice. That's according to a new Gallup survey conducted in partnership with financial services firm Edward Jones. About one in five Americans who sought financial guidance in the past year used AI, but fewer than 3 in 10 adults overall have any confidence in its expertise. That according to the survey. The poll found a disconnect between the resources Americans trust for financial advice and the ones they actually rely on. Keith Peters, Washington.
13: New Mexico's attorney general hopes a huge ruling against social giant Meta is just a step at addressing how big tech can harm kids. A New Mexico judge ordering Meta to pay $567 million and make changes to protect users under 18. The court found Meta knowingly harm children's mental health. More on these stories at townhall.com.
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19: This afternoon will bring mostly sunny skies and toasty conditions with a high of 93. Tonight expects clear skies with a low of 74. Tomorrow anticipate hazy sunshine and toasty conditions with a high of 94. By Tuesday, there will be periods of sun and clouds with a thunderstorm possible as it remains hot with a high of 93. I'm meteorologist Jason Caterina on Philadelphia's AM 990, The Answer and 990theanswer.com.
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22: Capitol Hill, your insider's guide to the story shaping Washington and the world. I'm Tony Perkins.
23: Holding a witness in contempt is a serious thing, and it should be rare. But the contempt power exists for precisely this circumstance. Seeking the truth is not a witch hunt. Accountability is not vengeance. Accountability is what stands between the American people and a repeat of the mistakes and the very real consequences of the past.
22: That was Kentucky Senator Rand Paul, chairman of the Senate Homeland Security Committee, speaking Thursday on the committee's contempt resolution involving Dr. Anthony Fauci. We'll be joined by a member of that committee, Florida Senator Rick Scott. We'll also get an update on the confirmation process for Attorney General nominee Todd Blanche. Meanwhile, on the House side, the Ethics Committee dominated the week's congressional headlines.
24: We have a process. There's a process. The House Ethics Committee does that. We always withhold judgment on this, whether it's Republicans or Democrats. We're consistent because that process plays out. It's due process. They're allowed to make their case, the allegations, the evidence is evaluated, and a jury of their peers, literally, decides that.
22: That was House Speaker Mike Johnson earlier this week. Former Mississippi Congressman Greg Harper, who served 2 terms on the House Ethics Committee, joins us. And we'll get an update on the Middle East from CBN Middle East Bureau Chief Chris Mitchell. All of that and more coming up on This Week on Capitol Hill.
12: Today's edition of This Week on Capitol Hill is being presented by AARP.
22: Well, on Tuesday, primary races for the House and Senate delivered mixed results as the midterm battle for control of the Congress intensifies. The far left's momentum in Democratic primaries remains strong, with Democratic Socialist of America-backed candidate Abdul al-Sayed winning the Democratic nomination for U.S. Senate in Michigan. On the Republican side, Trump-backed candidates secured their party's nominations in Washington State, Kansas, and Michigan. Joining us now to discuss these races and what they reveal about both parties heading into November and the latest developments from Washington is Newsmax chief Washington correspondent, James Rosen. James, welcome back to This Week on Capitol Hill.
0: Great to be back with you. Thank you, Tony.
22: So let's jump right into this. I want to get your main takeaways from Tuesday's primaries.
0: Well, once again, it's we see pitted against each other the different wings or factions within the Democratic Party. And once again, we see the so-called Democratic Socialists ascendant, the win by Dr. Abdul El Said, who is a physician, but who has spent his career in the as a manager of public health programs, and who favors free universal medicine for all, etc., triumphed over Haley Stevens, an incumbent congresswoman who was backed by an influx of some upwards of $30 million from AIPAC and aligned groups, but who lacked the charisma, really. And you and I have talked about this before on this program. Once some of the Mamdani-backed candidates that are also backed by the Democratic Socialists of America, as Al-Sayed is, triumphed in their respective races, every politico who's following this closely has to assess whether the triumph of these DSA-backed candidates reflects where the primary electorate is. And we have to remember that this, you know, the primaries in general are dominated by the base, by those who are most active. And that's especially true in an off year or a midterm year like this, not a presidential election year. But the professional politico has to assess, is this really where the primary base is at in their heads in terms of the substance of things? Are they all committed socialists? Or I think Al-Sayed won with a plurality, not with a straight out majority. Or did the moderate centrist forces fail to field a sufficiently charismatic candidate? I personally thought that I could determine rather easily several weeks ago that Al-Sayed was going to defeat Haley Stevens, not just from watching the debate between them on television, local television in Michigan, where he exuded greater charisma, but by observing that Al-Sayed's Instagram feed had something like 100,000 followers and Haley Stevens's had about 1,000. And in today's social media age, and especially in when you're in a Democratic primary where you're going to have a lot of young digital natives participating, that struck me, that particular metric, as a death knell for Haley Stevens.
22: James, is it also a over-reliance upon incumbency and money?
0: Money, I take the view that all the complaints about money in politics are somewhat misguided. After the 1968 presidential campaign, I remember a British newspaper marveling that the entire electoral exercise of 1968 had cost a staggering $34 million, making it the most expensive presidential race in American history. Now, that's about just what Haley Stevens received from AIPAC and aligned forces alone. And so my view is that money in politics is like a Nerf battle, and each side brings all the Nerf weapons and all the Nerf bullets they could possibly use or need to this battle. That's not to say money doesn't matter, and you see a great disparity, for example, in cash on hand in the Republican National Committee and the Democratic National Committee. But again, Hillary Clinton outspent Donald Trump 9-1, I think, in 2016. So money is not the great determinant. I think charisma is. I think adaptability to social media probably is the defining characteristic for successful candidates today.
22: I'll have to say, an analyst that uses Nerf analogies just has gone up in my view.
0: Is welcome everywhere, right?
22: Yes, it is. I'm one who played Nerf ball and Nerf weapons quite frequently with my kids. Yes, I can relate to that. Let me ask you this. The charisma aspect, is that because people are paying more attention because they're looking for something? I mean, put that in perspective of the numbers that came out at the end of the week on the jobs numbers. A lot of unemployment.
0: Yeah, in fact, we just received the jobs numbers for the month of June, and they weren't good for the Trump administration or for the country. In fact, they shed jobs, 23,000 altogether, when economists were forecasting a net gain of about 100,000. And previous jobs gains from prior weeks and months were revised downward sharply. for a net loss of about 100,000 jobs. And there were some surprises within these numbers. For example, the labor participation rate, the number of Americans who are actively work, who are eligible to work and who are actively working or searching for work. That means you're in the job market. You're either working or you're searching for work. That dipped to the lowest level, some 61%, that we've seen in 5.5 years, back to the doldrums of the pandemic. Even the hospitality industry lost jobs in June, which is striking because of all the activity that surrounded the FIFA World Cup, which was held in Houston and New York and all sorts of different places. So it's a concerning number for the Trump administration. These are not the jobs numbers that you want to be seeing as you head into the Labor Day weekend, let's say, next month, which really kicks off the intense cycle for the midterms, and in which affordability is already the buzzword. So the only reason we saw the actual unemployment rate tick down a little bit to 4.1% was because so many people who are eligible to work left the job market altogether, said they're not working and they're not even looking for work right now.
22: So what's behind this? What's driving the loss of jobs? Is this related to the increase in energy? Is it the inflation? What's driving this?
0: It's the Iran war, for sure. It's the impact of that conflict on gasoline prices. It is the impact of that conflict and to some extent, President Trump's management style on consumer confidence. You know, every time President Trump gives a big speech, analysts say in advance that his task, his objective will be to provide reassurance to this audience or audiences X and Y, whether that's global investors or soccer moms or whomever. We invariably find that President Trump isn't in the reassurance business. He's in the disruption business. And he finds that has worked for him. And goodness knows he's elected to a second term. But nonetheless, as we approach these midterms, no question his fellow Republicans, who are in great danger of losing the House of Representatives, less so where the Senate is concerned, would prefer that the messaging be more reassuring to Main Street, to Wall Street, and everybody in between. But we live in an age of volatility. President Trump, to some extent, fuels that. And no one really sees any timely or salutary exit ramp where the Iran war is concerned. And the idea that the Iranians may soon have control of the Strait of Hormuz codified in some form or fashion with the blessing of the United States, something that did not exist prior to the Iran war, is just the kind of thing that weighs heavily on business interests.
22: So the midterm election, the American people weighing in on their approval or disapproval of President Trump's presidency. You've got 45 seconds.
0: Ordinarily, that is exactly what the opposition party, in this case the Democrats, would want. They would want to nationalize every local election and tie every Republican candidate to the unpopularity of President Trump, whose numbers are far underwater at this point. President Trump is the unusual politician who loves nationalizing these events. And in fact, the Republicans in September are going to have a midterm convention, which they've never done before.
22: It's going to be very interesting to watch. James, thanks so much for joining us. Always appreciate your insights.
0: Thank you, Tony.
22: All right, folks, more this week on Capitol Hill to come. Next, we're going to be joined by Senator Rick Scott with a look at what took place in the Senate this week. So don't go away.
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28: 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On a cold December morning in 1903, two bicycle mechanics from Ohio changed the world. At Kitty Hawk, North Carolina, Orville and Wilbur Wright launched the first powered controlled airplane into the air. It flew for just 12 seconds, but it proved the impossible was possible. The Wright brothers weren't backed by a government program or a massive corporation. They succeeded through experimentation, persistence, ingenuity, and a belief that failure was simply part of discovery. From that short flight came commercial aviation, international travel, military air power, and eventually space exploration itself. The Wright brothers didn't just lift off the ground. They lifted America's sights to the heavens. Celebrating America 250 from Philadelphia's AM 990, The Answer.
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22: In contempt of Congress for his refusal to answer questions from the committee last week. According to Senator Rand Paul, the committee chairman, the contempt of Congress resolution has been referred directly to both the Justice Department and the U.S. Attorney for the District of Columbia. Joining me now to discuss this and much more is Senator Rick Scott from Florida. He serves on the Senate Committee on Homeland Security and Governmental Affairs. Senator Scott, welcome back to This Week on Capitol Hill. Thanks for joining us.
30: Tony, it's great to be with you. It was so frustrating when Fauci testified because, you know, people just want answers. He had a pardon. He had no risk. All he did do was tell the truth. And people wanted to know, okay, so did you or did you not fund gain of function? Was the coronavirus out of the Wuhan lab? Why did you keep changing your position on the vaccine? Why did you tell us not to go do things and you had dinner with Jake Tapper? Why was your diary so inconsistent? So Tony, think about how many people didn't get to see their loved ones die. How many people, you know, died because of the vaccine? How many people lost their businesses? How many people, you know, didn't know what to do about their kids or when they were pregnant? I mean, it's just ridiculous what this guy did. He lied to the American public.
22: He was given, as you made reference to, a pardon, a preemptive pardon by the former president, Joe Biden. So why would he not answer questions? What do you think?
30: I think he didn't want to tell the truth. I think he didn't want to acknowledge that he paid for gain of function research, and maybe that's what caused the coronavirus. I think it starts right there, because everything he was worried about was, are they going to get caught doing gain of function research, which they never should have done. I think he has such contempt for us because he's Anthony Fauci. I mean, he knows Jake Tapper. He knows Dana Bash. He knows all these celebrities. Like, how could we, mere mortals, ask the emperor a question? I mean, he's above it. He's Anthony Fauci.
22: Why is it important that, I know this is a kind of a rhetorical question, I think our viewers and listeners know the answer to this, but I want you to say it. Why is it important that years after COVID-19 and these draconian practices put in place, policies put in place by Dr. Fauci and others, why is it important that we go back and get the facts now?
30: Number one, people want people held accountable. If he did nothing wrong, he said, look, I used my best efforts. You know, I tried, you know, I made some mistakes here. You know, people don't understand that. But other than that, people want some accountability. That's number one. Number two is, if we're going to have another pandemic, let's learn from this so we don't destroy our economy and kill not just Americans. His actions killed people all over the world. Now we don't trust vaccines. Maybe we should never trust vaccines. But I can tell you right now, you know, my family and other people I talk to, they're not sure about vaccines. And it's because of Anthony Fauci.
22: Has this been a contributing factor to the American people losing trust in our federal government?
30: Oh, absolutely. I think if you look at the actions he took, the inconsistencies had. Now it even gets worse when you look at his diary. He said, "Oh, you don't have to wear a mask. Oh, you do have to wear a mask. Oh, you know, if you take the vaccine, you're never going to get COVID." Blah, blah. I mean, it's just unbelievable. And there was no science behind it. He always acted like, he's the emperor. He knows. I mean, he has science behind it. And what we found out is pure BS. There was no science. He was just making stuff up.
22: Now, Senator, I know, and you know well, because you've been a critic of Washington, as you've tracked it for years, that a lot of times there's political theater. Many of these types of hearings fall into political theater. But given the leadership of the committee, yourself being on the committee, I anticipate something is going to come from this. Now, the Justice Department has acknowledged that they've received the referral and will work with the Senate accordingly. What do you expect next?
30: Well, I think two things are going to happen. First off, I think you really have to respect what Rand Paul has done. Rand Paul has been working on this and working on this and working on this. He and his team are the reason we had the hearing. It's his and his... He and his team are the ones, we have the diary, and now we have his phone. So number one, I think the Justice Department will take this very seriously and make a good decision. I respect Todd Blanche. He's got an unbelievable background. I look forward to when he gets confirmed. Number one, I think they're going to take it seriously. Number two is, this is the beginning of more information to the American public. So, one, maybe he needs to be, there's more information to hold him accountable. But most importantly, the American public is going to have way more information. So going forward, I mean, they're going to say, wait, I'm not sure I should trust the federal government on this. Do they have a bias? And they clearly did with Anthony Fauci, I think skepticism of your federal government is actually good for you. I don't believe we should just act like, oh, these experts at the federal government, they can decide our life. I don't believe in that.
22: I think we put too much trust in government myself. Senator, you mentioned Todd Blanche as we're recording this going into the weekend, and the Senate's going to be working through the weekend, so a lot of things are going to be happening. But there was a breakthrough. An impasse had been in place for Todd Blanche's confirmation. He secured the support of Louisiana Congressman, Senator, Bill Cassidy. Do you see that confirmation taking place this weekend?
30: Absolutely. Hopefully it'll get done probably on Sunday, maybe with consent to get done before that. But look at Todd Blanche's background. This guy has done all the jobs necessary to be a great attorney general, and he's done a great job as deputy, and now he's done a great job as acting. So I look forward to his confirmation. I've known him for a long time. I was the first person elected that sat with Trump during the trial in New York, where Todd did an unbelievable job, where they were trying to, you know, put Trump in jail for nothing. So Todd's a smart, hardworking American, and he'll do a good job he's already doing a good job as acting, but it's good that he'll be confirmed as Attorney General.
22: Final topic for you, Senator Scott. You've been very vocal about the need to pass the Save America Act for election security. How do you see that coming together? Is that going to be a reality in the Senate?
30: I think we're going to do something on election security. The American public has demanded it. And this is not just Republicans. Democrats want election security. Independents want election security. They want voter ID when you vote. You have ID for everything else. They want to make sure you don't get to vote if you're not an American citizen. So we'll either do it through passing the Save America Act or parts of it, or we'll do it through the reconciliation process. We'll create incentives for our states to do the right thing.
22: Just about a minute left. Senator, do you see the Senate staying in session until these issues are addressed, or are they going to break and go home?
30: I'm going to do everything I can to make sure we stay in session. Look, I'm a business guy. In business, you work 7 days a week. We're not even working 5 days a week. So we ought to be staying up here until we get our job done. My mom always said when I was a kid, you couldn't go out and play on Saturday mornings until after you cleaned the whole house. Same thing here. Let's get our work done.
22: All right, those guys don't need to go home and play anyway. They need to stay there and work. Senator Rick Scott, always good to see you. Thanks so much for taking time to join us.
30: See you, Tony.
22: All right, Senator Rick Scott of Florida. All right, after the break, we're going to take a look at ethics concerns on the House side. The House was out this week. However, the House Ethics Committee has been very busy, and some very startling information coming forward to the point that one member of Congress is not running for re-election. Still ahead, we're also going to be taking a look at what's happening in the Middle East. Chris Mitchell from CBN in Jerusalem will be joining us as well. So don't go away. More.
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6: With SRN News, I'm John Scott. Iran and Oman working on a temporary deal to reopen the Strait of Hormuz. And meanwhile, the Pentagon is urging the U.S. defense industry to boost weapons production. Iran has made new demands for negotiations with the U.S., stating talks cannot resume until the conditions are met. Gary Cordery wins the Republican nomination for governor of Hawaii. Josh Green wins the Democratic nomination for governor. U.S. Immigration and Customs Enforcement expecting every officer and agent in the field to be equipped with a body camera by the end of August, providing a visual record of immigration enforcement operations. WNBA Commissioner Kathy Engelbert has sent a memo to teams that addresses ongoing discussions around transgender athletes. The topic will be discussed further by a task force of team presidents. This is SRN News.
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19: This afternoon will bring mostly sunny skies and toasty conditions with a high of 93. Tonight expects clear skies with a low of 74. Tomorrow anticipate hazy sunshine and toasty conditions with a high of 94. By Tuesday, there will be periods of sun and clouds with a thunderstorm possible as it remains hot with a high of 93. I'm meteorologist Jason Caterina on Philadelphia's AM 990 The Answer and 990theanswer.com.
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11: In 1796, George Washington made one of the most consequential decisions in American history. He chose not to seek a third term as president. So why does that matter? Because America was not built on permanent rulers. It was built on ordered liberty. Faith teaches that authority is a stewardship, not a possession. Leaders are accountable to God for how they use power. And why does that still matter today? Because republics survive when leaders respect limits and citizens defend them. Washington's lesson still stands. A republic is preserved when power has limits, and public service remains a duty to God and country, not a path to personal rule.
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22: Welcome back to This Week on Capitol Hill. I'm your host, Tony Perkins. Well, this week, the House Ethics Committee took one of the rarest disciplinary steps available to Congress, recommending that North Carolina Congressman Chuck Edwards be censured. In nearly 250 years of House history, only 28 members have been censured by the House. Now, the committee also announced it will investigate Ohio Representative Max Miller after he requested the committee review allegations of domestic abuse made by his former wife. As the midterm elections approach, and with the control of Congress hanging in the balance, these cases have once again focused attention on congressional ethics and accountability. Joining me now to discuss these developments is former Congressman Greg Harper, who served two terms in the on the House Ethics Committee during his tenure in Congress. Congressman Harper, welcome to This Week on Capitol Hill. Thanks for joining us.
15: Hey, Tony, it's so good to see you again, and appreciate everything that you do and how you present things on issues that are just so important to our country. So thank you.
22: Well, I appreciate that, and thanks for joining us, because I think this is the timeliness of this is quite significant, or the timing of this is significant, I should say. We have two major House Ethics Committee probes unfolding at the same time. One has already led to Congressman Chuck Edwards to end his reelection bid. The other was requested by Congressman Max Miller himself. There are some other investigations underway. Some have said, wow, this is pretty significant going into a midterm election where the balance of the House is going to be determined by the outcome. What's your reaction, having served on that committee?
15: I just think that the House Committee on Ethics is just an amazing group of people, and they do a phenomenal work. As you know, it's the only committee in the House, regardless of who's in the majority, it's 5-5. And they have to work together. You cannot make a decision if it's a tie vote. So somebody has to see and agree that, hey, this is a major problem. And so I've always been impressed with the Ethics Committee. The leadership usually puts their best people on there to make sure that they're taking care of business. So I think it's commendable that they're not just saying, hey, we're going to ignore this, get past this election cycle, and then we'll deal with it. So that's the way they should operate.
22: Has it always been that way, even when the Democratic majority, the Democrats held the majority in Congress?
15: I served, as you indicated, my first term was under a Democratic majority, and then we took the majority in my second term. I don't know that there was a lot of a difference between those two. Yeah, there were some things that you could see sometimes on the Democratic side, maybe it looked a little more partisan to me than it should have. But all in all, they were able to work together during those times. So this is the way it should be, regardless of who is being investigated. And I think it gives the voters an opportunity to make decisions in a timely fashion as well. So I commend them for doing this work now.
22: You know, you have a fellow Mississippian who chairs that committee, Michael Gast. What are the biggest challenges that the Ethics Committee faces when investigating sitting members of Congress and then making, you know, as I mentioned, only 28 members have ever been censured in the history of the Congress? That's a pretty significant recommendation coming from that committee, is it not?
15: That's right. And Chairman Gast does an incredible job. I'm thankful that he's from Mississippi. He actually holds the seat that I held for 10 years. And so they do a really good job. And I also want to say this. The staff at the Ethics Committee is as good as any place that you're going to find. Their professional staff does a remarkable job. The counsel, the investigators, they do look at things. So the biggest challenge, I think, is this, is you want to understand that there are things that do need to be kept private until there's a resolution, because it will be used to destroy somebody's political career. So you want to be fair on that. You want to work through the process and then make your announcements there. But other than saying, hey, this is what's going on right now, you really shouldn't give details. It's not fair. And it does take a while to get to the bottom of things.
22: Are ethics issues becoming more of an issue as we see Congress becoming more partisan, but also we have people coming into Congress that are maybe coming for different reasons than just to serve the public?
15: Well, it is, it's certainly a difficult thing to do. When you come in, you realize that you're being looked at on every single thing that you do. So, there are certain challenges that you have, but the problem that I see is the organization called the Office of Congressional Conduct, previously the Office of Congressional Ethics, which is sort of a gotcha committee. And, There's no we could talk about that in another session, but there is no reason usually to cooperate with them. They gather information, ultimately release it to the public. So you're much better off if you're a member with the fairness and the process that you'll find in the Committee on Ethics.
22: Congressman Harper, we've got to leave it there. Thanks so much for joining us. Folks, stay tuned. We're back with more after this.
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22: at 990theanswer.com. Lebanon after the terrorist group Hezbollah violated the existing ceasefire agreement, killing two Israeli soldiers. This comes as Israel's Prime Minister Benjamin Netanyahu has expressed skepticism over the Board of Peace plan to disarm Hamas in Gaza and has continued airstrikes against the terrorist group there. Joining us now from Jerusalem to discuss this is CBN News Middle East Bureau Chief Chris Mitchell. Chris, welcome back to This Week on Capitol Hill.
7: Tony, great to be back with you.
22: Before we jump into what's happening there in Israel and Gaza and then in Lebanon, which is really kind of escaping most of the news coverage, developments at the end of this week raising a lot of eyebrows. The Mecca Joint Defense Agreement between Pakistan, Saudi Arabia, and Turkey. How are folks in Israel responding to that?
7: Well, no official reaction that I know of by the government, but I think a lot of people here are concerned about what's happening right now. Some people are calling this the Islamic NATO with this defense pact where one nation would have to come to the defense of another. And you have two out of those three countries, Turkey and Pakistan, that are quite hostile to Israel. Saudi Arabia has a sort of a different relationship with the Jewish state, but with this is shifting the geopolitics of the Middle East. So it has major implications for Israel. There's also, I've read a report earlier today, Tony, that maybe Egypt will join this defense pact. So that's a huge impact, and understanding, too, that Turkey is a NATO member. So how does NATO, how does Turkey manage and balance its commitment to NATO as well as to these major Islamic countries? Pakistan, by the way, the only Islamic country that has a nuclear weapon, and Turkey has the second largest army in NATO, and also, you know, there are seemingly biblical implications to what all this is shifting here in the region.
22: I mean, this appears to be filling the vacuum created by the demise of Iran, with Turkey, I think, moving to be the leader of that movement to fill that void.
7: That's exactly what President Erdogan wants to do. He considers himself maybe the Sunni leader of the Islamic world, and he also has ambitions to resurrect the Ottoman Empire, this neo-Ottoman idea of having influence in the region that the Ottoman Empire once did for 400 years in this region. So it really is something that he has been working on to impose himself or assert himself as the Islamic Sunni leader of the Islamic world.
22: So Chris, going forward, how could that shift the balance of power there in the Middle East as the demise of Iran continues with the rise of this this joint defense agreement between these Islamic states?
7: Well, I think a lot of people were seeing months ago, you know, with the demise of Iran, that the major adversary for Israel was going to be Turkey. And because of the rhetoric coming out of Ankara, for example, the foreign minister once said that Israel is a burden to humanity. And the rhetoric by Recep Erdogan, who's calling Netanyahu a Hitler. So it really does shift the balance and the focus seemingly to be back on Turkey. Syria seems to be more of a satellite right now for Turkey as well. So that's Syria is right on the border of Israel, and really it makes I'm sure a lot of people concerned about this NATO member now entering into this defense pact.
22: Could this weaken America's influence in the Middle East?
7: It remains to be seen. We'll see.

0: again, that Israel would be required to pull out of some of these so-called pilot zones that they're setting up right now, that where Israel would pull out, the Lebanese army would go in and then verify that Hezbollah has either withdrawn or been able to make sure that Hezbollah is not going to re-enter. You know, in the last couple of weeks, Tony, they've seen that Hezbollah has set up within civilian areas in southern Lebanon and different parts of Lebanon, massive weapons caches, tunnel systems that were just extraordinary, all buried and wedded into the civilian areas in southern Lebanon. And Israel is systematically dismantling and destroying those.
1: Chris, the reports I'm seeing also indicate that Israel is expanding its footprint there in southern Lebanon for, it looks like, a longer-term security zone there.
0: Yeah, very much so. And what they want to do is make sure that Hezbollah doesn't rearm, reconstitute itself to be a threat to the people on the northern border. So, yes, they want to stay there as long as they need to make sure that Hezbollah no longer will be a threat to not only northern Israel, but all of Israel as well. And so this is something that, so on both fronts, you have Israel trying to make sure that the enemies financed and supported by Iran will no longer be a threat to the Jewish state.
1: Yeah, Chris, my take is Israel's actually being able to do a lot more when the attention is not focused on them, but focused on Iran and the U.S. 30 seconds.
0: Very much so. I mean, everybody's focused on the Strait of Hormuz, whether or not the U.S. under President Trump's command is going to hit Iran harder than maybe at any time since World War II. So right now, the focus, at least here in Israel, and no longer getting ballistic missiles from Iran, is to make sure that Hamas and Hezbollah are no longer a threat to the people of Israel.
1: Chris Mitchell, thanks so much for joining us from Jerusalem. Always great to get your perspective on things. All right, folks, a few final thoughts when we return, so don't go away.
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7: From the Fox Sports Studios in Los Angeles. 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
8: In the NFL, multiple outlets reported on Saturday evening that Washington Commanders five-time Pro Bowl left tackle Laremy Tunsil tore his triceps in practice Saturday and will miss at least a significant portion of the regular season. In Major League Baseball Saturday night, the Los Angeles Dodgers broke a seven-game losing streak with a 2-1 victory at Arizona in 10 innings. The Tampa Bay Rays became the first in the American League to 70 wins with a 3-2 victory at Seattle.

0: Rockies won at St. Louis 8-6, but the story, Colorado's Jake McCarthy, 2 home runs, 2 stolen bases, 4 hits, 4 runs scored, becoming only the 2nd player in the last century to have a game like that. The other, of course, Shohei Ohtani, back in 2024. White Sox over Cleveland 6-3. The White Sox lead the American League Central by 3 over Cleveland, as well as the Minnesota Twins.
1: 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Because the truth never goes out of style.
2: It has declined dramatically. About 77% of Americans once said they trusted the government. Today, that number has fallen to roughly 17 to 18%. Events this week on Capitol Hill provided fresh examples of why trust in the federal government has eroded. In the Senate Homeland Security Committee, the alleged architect of America's draconian COVID-19 policies, Anthony Fauci, invoked his Fifth Amendment right against self-incrimination more than 100 times. He refused to answer questions about suppressing the origins of COVID-19, as well as funding for gain-of-function research and pandemic policies that closed businesses, schools, and churches while mandating vaccines. Fauci invoked the Fifth Amendment, even though former President Joe Biden granted him a preemptive pardon, a fact that raises questions of its own. Over on the House side, even though members were out of session, the House Ethics Committee was busy reviewing allegations involving members ranging from inappropriate conduct with female staffers and domestic abuse to illegal drug use and campaign finance violations. One member even abandoned his reelection campaign as he faces a rare bipartisan censure vote. Since 1789, only 28 members of the House have been censured. But the erosion of trust is not confined to Washington. Government is only one of many institutions Americans increasingly doubt. The media and big business are swimming at the bottom of public confidence after tying themselves to DEI initiatives and radical transgender ideology. While not as low, trust in religious institutions has also declined by nearly half. The problem extends beyond institutions. Social trust, our willingness to trust one another, which is essential for a healthy and cohesive society, has also steadily declined. In his book, Coming Apart, Charles Murray identifies several contributing factors, including declining church participation, fewer civic organizations, less neighborhood involvement, reduced volunteerism, and the collapse of marriage and stable families. Those trends help explain what has happened. But they also point to a deeper question. What has changed in the human heart to lead to this? Perhaps we've become less trusting and less trustworthy, not merely because our institutions have failed us, but because our trust itself has become misplaced. The psalmist wrote in Psalm 118, "It is better to trust in the Lord than to put confidence in man." It is better to trust in the Lord than to put confidence in princes. When we expect government, leaders, institutions, and even ourselves to provide the security, hope, and certainty that only God can give, disappointment is inevitable. Misplaced trust eventually produces broken trust. Laws can restrain evil, but only transformed hearts produce trustworthy people. Some of you may remember the old Texaco slogan, "You can trust your car to the man who wears the star." Well, here's something worth thinking about. Our ability to be trusted and to trust others comes from trusting the one who made the stars. Perhaps America's greatest need today isn't simply more trustworthy leaders. It is a people who once again place their trust in the one who is always trustworthy. When we trust God first, we become the kind of people that others can trust as well. And that, my friends, has been this week on Capitol Hill.
3: You've probably heard all.
4: Larry Elder here. 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
5: News this hour from Town Hall. I'm John Scott. A recent Senate hearing on the Muslim Brotherhood turned sharply partisan as Democrats on the panel boycotted the proceedings led by Texas Republican Ted Cruz. More from Ron Taylor.
6: Senator Cruz maintains that the Muslim Brotherhood's influence in the U.S. has been underestimated and vowed to hold accountable anyone who finances or supports terrorism. During the hearing, he also criticized Michigan Democratic Senate nominee Abdul Al-Sayed, citing alleged ties through family members to Muslim Brotherhood-affiliated groups. All five Democrats on the Senate Judiciary Subcommittee skipped the hearing. The dispute underscores deep divisions over national security and counterterrorism policy. Ron Taylor reporting.
5: Ukrainian President Zelensky visited Serbia for talks with its president.
7: It's been 8 years since a Ukrainian president visited Serbia and held talks with Serbian President Alexander Vucic. This visit came as Russia attacks Kiev and its surrounding region, where at least four people were killed, including a child. Zelensky said deliveries of Patriot air defense interceptors had slowed and that the U.S. has agreed to let Ukraine manufacture Patriot systems, but bureaucracy is slowing the process of obtaining licenses. I'm Rika Ann Garcia.
5: U.S. Immigration and Customs Enforcement expects every officer by the end of August. It's a rapid expansion that could provide an unprecedented visual of the federal government's immigration enforcement operations. Nagasaki marking the 81st anniversary of the U.S. atomic bombing. The mayor calling nuclear weapons absolute evil on Sunday. The number of survivors of the bombing has fallen to 91,105. Their average age now exceeding 86. More on these stories from townhall.com.
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5: The Trump administration rolling out a new effort aimed at helping military veterans move into trucking careers after their service.
12: Transportation Secretary Sean Duffy has launched the Freedom Haulers program, which encourages veterans to enter the trucking industry by highlighting career opportunities and benefits. The administration says veterans' experience operating military vehicles makes them well-suited for life on the road. Promotion of the program has been tied to the administration's broader crackdown on illegal aliens with commercial drivers licenses. Officials say trucking jobs can offer competitive pay, flexible schedules, benefits, training assistance, and signing bonuses. Richard Boyd reporting.
5: Lake Mead, the largest reservoir in the United States, has plummeted to its lowest water level since it was created some 90 years ago. Just another sign of the crisis plugging the Colorado River, a major waterway that supplies water to the U.S. West. News at townhall.com. A controversial name change has angered over a million Californians.
10: More than 1.3 million people in the Golden State signed petitions to place Proposition 39 on the November ballot. Supporters say the state's attorney general has rewritten the voter guide language, changing a description of voter ID and citizenship verification requirements in a wording that says citizens would be barred from voting without government-issued IDs. Critics call the move misleading and politically motivated. Ken Lorman reporting.
5: The childhood home of Apollo 11 astronaut Neil Armstrong is up for sale. Its future uncertain. Owned by a retired history teacher for more than 40 years, the house in Wapakoneta, Ohio, has been preserved. The owner hoping that someone will buy it and donate it to the Armstrong Museum. More on these stories at townhall.com.
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14: This afternoon will bring mostly sunny skies and toasty conditions with a high of 93. Tonight expects clear skies with a low of 74. Tomorrow anticipate hazy sunshine and toasty conditions with a high of 94. By Tuesday, there will be periods of sun and clouds with a thunderstorm possible as it remains hot with a high of 93. I'm meteorologist Jason Caterina on Philadelphia's AM 990, The Answer and 990theanswer.com.
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4: Saving one horse will not change the world, but it will change the world for that one horse. The fates of horses and humans have been woven together for millennia. Horses have transported us and helped us cultivate food. They've been with us in battle and wars, and they've carried us in sport. We, in turn, have largely evolved to reciprocate, providing horses with care and companionship that they so need. Every year, when the leaves begin to change and the chill in the air increases, reality bites hard. There are so many horses who do not have the best caretakers and, in turn, will not get the proper necessities over winter. The green, lush grass turns over and some unfortunate horses begin to starve. Countless horses are victims of neglect, whether accidental or intentional. 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The sanctuary is located on 60 acres of picturesque grounds in the heart of southern New Jersey, where beautiful wildlife such as egrets, ospreys, turkeys, and even bald eagles make their home. Cooperwood Sanctuary's first rescue came home in 2017. Ever since then, it has been the goal to set up a functioning rescue sanctuary. 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Saving one horse will not change the world, but it will change the world for that one horse.
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0: 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I'd say of Carcerus, can't you?
1: Welcome to A Pause for Your Pet with Lori Young. 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And now your host, Lori Young.

0: speak and you speak rhinoceros, I'd say of Cossarus, can't you?
1: And welcome, welcome to A Pause for Your Pet. Welcome to this beautiful, very intensely warm Sunday afternoon. So happy you're with us. Enjoy spending the next 2 hours with you. We are Pause for Your Pet and air every Sunday, 12 to 2 p.m. And again, thank you for being here. Pardon me. I hope everyone is taking care of their pets and making sure that they are not outdoors. I don't care, you know, we don't even see our backyard wildlife in this heat. They're somewhere in the shade, be it our deer, whatever wildlife you might have. Well, we see our squirrels, of course, and birds, but even them. And hopefully you have some water for them in the back. You do have some food, seed. And please, if you have deer, any of the wildlife, they love apples and carrots. They're nice and filled with moisture, so it helps them. Please be careful. Do not take your pets out in a car today, no matter how much they beg to be with you, unless you're going to be in that car with them 24/7 with the air conditioning on. Please do not leave them in the car. It's a death sentence. And I talk about this all the time, but please be very, very careful. And we really appreciate you being here with us today. So let me tell you a little bit about my first guest, and that is the wonderful Dr. Jean Dodds. We have Dr. Dodds with us this first hour. We have so many things to talk about. Dr. Dodds has brought to my attention some very interesting information. And also, before I bring Dr. Dodds on, let me just do a real quick shout out. And this is Ocean City Hermit Crab Races. Please do not frequent that. A letter was written to Mayor Jay Gilliam from PETA in regard to not having this these crustaceans and the crabs live to be 40, 45 years old, and the hermit crabs, and they're disturbed. They are transported. They're, I should say, imported into the United States. Half of them arrive dead. It's a very horrible thing. These are beautiful. They have a whole history behind them. They have a life behind them, and we want to make sure that the hermit crab industry, it's criticized for tearing these smart, adaptable, wild animals from their homes and sentencing them to a short, deprived life in tiny tanks or in these plastic containers. It's ridiculous. It's disgusting. It's prehistoric. Please do not frequent purchasing these beautiful, beautiful crabs and let them just live on their own. We have to stop doing all of this. Okay, so let's bring on so we're going to talk about many things with my wonderful, wonderful guest and friend, Dr. Jean Dodds, Executive Director of New York State Council on Human Blood and Transfusion Services way back. And then Dr. Dodds, that was the human side. Dr. Dodds moved to Southern California, established HemoPet, the first nonprofit National Blood Bank program for animals, and Dr. Dodds has received so many awards throughout her career. She's stellar. She is always on the cutting edge of what's going on in the world for people and for our pets. So without further ado, let's bring on our dear friend, Dr. Jean Dodds. Hello, Dr. Dodds. Welcome, and thank you for being here today.
2: Hey, Laurie. The weather's beautiful here on Vancouver Island.
1: I'm sure it is. It's very, very warm here. It's very warm here.
2: Yeah, it's not quite so warm here. It's about 80, but it's still beautiful.
1: So I was talking about the hermit crabs. That's a horrible, horrible situation. How they're taken, isn't it? I mean,
2: sounds horrible. Absolutely. We need to protect these animals, right?
1: You're absolutely, absolutely right. Yesterday, I went to church, and when I came out, there was a goose sitting there, a goose. I went in, the goose was there. I came out, the goose was there. I went up to it a little close, and, it was a big male, beautiful goose just laying there. Usually, they're with their flock, but he was by himself. And he was trying to eat. He was laying there and pecking around him. Then when he stood up, he fell back down again. He had an injured leg. So I went and got bread. I called the police. I called everybody to come and pick him up, even a transport service. Nobody was picking up. But I couldn't leave him. I had to leave him and do some things. And then I made friends with a wonderful police officer. His name is Officer Kevin, and that's the Northfield Police. Kudos to you. I'll give a last name later when I can get on my phone and get Officer Kevin's name. The Northfield Police did a fabulous job. They sent him out to help me. And I can't leave this. It's a beautiful, it's our wildlife. But nobody seems to want to help anymore, Dr. Dodds.
2: I know. It's really sad. We're the me generation today.
1: Well, it's that, but you know, you see a beautiful animal like that, a beautiful bird like that, it can't, obviously it can fly, and I never knew, do you know if they can still fly, even if their leg is injured, they can't be captured.
2: Right. You know, what's really bad is we've lost the respect for all sentient living human beings that we share the earth with. And we have to pay more attention to that, absolutely.
1: Well, we have the human beings, but, you know, Dr. Dodge, it's not that I don't feel bad for human beings. I certainly do. But at the same time, they can speak and talk and tell us what they need. Our animals, our wildlife, our domestics, they cannot. They suffer in silence, and we have to think for them and reach out and help them. You know,
2: That's correct. We have to be their stewards.
1: We do, because they're voiceless. Humans are not voiceless. They can help themselves. Some seniors can't. I understand that. And, of course, children. But as a whole, they can say, I want to go to the emergency, but our animals cannot do that. We need to intervene and help them more than we're doing. Today, Dr. Dodds, we are going to talk about, let's first talk about insect-based pet food market to reach $4 billion by 2036. Oh, sounds disgusting, but tell us the ins and outs of this, please.
2: It just came out in the website PetAge, www.petage.com. PetAge is one word, no period between the two. Insect-based pet food to reach $4 billion by 2036, as you said. I mean, and it's black soldier fly.
1: Ew.
2: And we've talked about that before.
1: We have. We have.
2: The black soldier fly is the source. But there's lots of source of protein. But, you know, there's lots of other things that we have to do. We've forgotten about the fact that, that we destroy all shellfish shells. You know, the shells of shellfish, that people eat shellfish and they throw away the shells.
1: Yes.
2: Well, they found out now that they can harvest the shells and extract the protein from them as another protein source for food shortages. Well, that's good.
1: That's excellent. Well, we know a lot in the shells, and we know a lot of people. You see these little, I don't know how good this is. They say to sit, if you get organic eggs, wash them, boil them, and crush them. It's great calcium. It's great for our dogs and cats. I don't know how true that is.
2: The leading insect type, black soldier fly, is in 36% of insect-based pet foods.
1: Now it is?
2: Now it is, right?
1: Now.
2: And they expect by, in 2026, it's 36.3, and they expect the dry formats to increase to 44.2% through 2036.
1: Wow. I don't know how people are going to feel about that, but...
2: Well, you know, the problem is with insect-based foods is that people are put off by the fact that they don't want to eat insects. Remember, we talked about eating grasshoppers years ago. But, you know, you have to get over the squirminess of thinking about insects. They're a living thing that can help feed countless numbers of people and in other countries, and of course in pet food, and it's perfectly safe to do that.
1: I could never do it. I would rather starve. It makes me very squirmy, but I know what you're saying.
2: They're going to have to do some education campaigns and explain.
1: Yeah.
2: You know, because even in this article, Lori, the picture is off-putting, right?
1: Oh, yes. On the cover. Exactly. It's really, we don't think of insects as a food source. I mean, I'm vegetarian. I know you are also. That I can absolutely go with. I just can't. I could never digest that, literally. So the Future Market Insight notes that insect-based pet food category is transitioning from sustainability and experimentation toward practical novel protein nutrition. It is a novel protein. So you wonder, is this going to be a plus for our pets that have allergies and food sensitivities?
2: No, it should be fine, because remember that most of the pets that we have, the allergies are related to the pollens and the other foreign proteins that we breathe outside and inside, right?
1: Yes, yes.
2: In the air, on the earth, and in the seas. So we become reactive to that, and some of the papers that we're going to look at today briefly talk about allergies and different things.
1: Yes.
2: I think, Lori, before we go to the first break, I think we need to talk about cyclospora.
1: Okay, good. Okay, we'll do that quickly. So we talked about this. Just everybody keep an eye out for it. And, so the market value in 2026 right now is $1.5 billion. The forecast, as you said, in 2036 is going to be USD, United States dollar, $4 billion. Market value in 2025, USD, $1.4 billion, and so on and so forth. So it's going to be a major industry. There's going to be a lot of fingers in that. The cyclosporiosis is now. What is the name of that disease? Is cyclosporiosis? That's in the
2: cyclosporiosis.
1: Sporiosis in the lettuce.
2: Yes, and cyclospora is a protozoa. It's a single cell organism. But what's really important for people to realize is that it only is transmitted by contaminating feces, and it has to be human feces. Through contaminated food or water. In other words, animal feces can spread E. coli and salmonella. Human feces, of course, can spread them as well. But cyclospora is only from contaminated with human species.
1: Hmm.
2: Now, the problem is that it's been linked in the U.S. outbreaks now, which are increasing all the time, by the way. CDC now says there's more than 20,000 patients been logged in 45 states to have cyclosporiosis. It's in lettuce, it's in basil, it's in cilantro, it's in raspberries and snow peas, fresh produce. And when you can't wash the product and get rid of it because it's embedded in the flesh of the fresh produce, so you can't wash it. The symptoms can most people have no symptoms whatsoever. Okay? So it does. Remember, if food is contaminated with it, it doesn't look bad, it doesn't smell bad, and it doesn't taste bad. So you don't know you're eating it, okay? Now, one of the things that you and I have talked about, Lori, which is amazing, is that the Taco Bell fast food outlet was contaminated with cyclospora, and it came from a particular farm in California.
1: Taylor Farms,
2: but they have a branch in Mexico. And it was the Taylor branch in Mexico that brought it into the Taylor Farms in California. Now, excuse me. The thing that I don't understand, Lori, is it's the third time that Taylor Farms has been cited for food contamination, for E. coli, for cyclospora before, and now cyclospora again. The lettuce has been recalled. Taco Bell doesn't buy it anymore. However, some patients got sick before the lettuce was recalled, and some patients got sick after the lettuce they had passed its expiry date. In other words, they kept it at home and they didn't eat it till after it was past that.
1: No,
2: so what I don't understand, Lori, is how can this particular vendor, Taylor Farms, continue to operate when they have a history, recurring history of food contamination of their products?
1: Well, you're absolutely right. I mean, look at we had all the other lettuce too, but I mentioned to everyone, whenever you buy lettuce, it doesn't matter if it's even tight, if it's the iceberg and you're eating iceberg, which has absolutely no nutritional value whatsoever for our pets. And some people give their pets lettuce. I know they do. They cut it up. The dogs will chew it up. Cats, of course, they're very, too finicky. But the thing is that always peel off the first couple of layers of leaves off of your lettuce. It doesn't matter what type of lettuce it is, unless it's cut up in a container and then you need to wash it.
2: Yeah, it can be romaine, organic. Remove the outside layers. Right,
1: but organic means nothing. Organic means nothing.
2: It causes severe abdominal pain, intense watery diarrhea, nausea, vomiting, body aches, and fatigue. And the symptoms develop between 2 and 14 days after exposure. So you could eat it and not get sick for 2 weeks.
1: Oh, wow. Right, so it stays dormant in your system.
2: Yeah, and that's terrible, right?
1: Well, you know, there's so much out there, Dr. Dodds. Look, you have Starbucks. I mean, everything's being recalled on them. Their coffee beans are sprayed with glyphosamates. There are major lawsuits against them, and I'm surprised they're still operating. So everybody, just be careful out there. You really need to check.
2: And they also say that cyclospora can reactivate several months after.
1: Oh, boy.
2: If it's not treated, and it's treated with antibiotics, mm-hmm. and special other things that your doctor do.
1: Dr. Dodds, we are going to our break. Thank you for getting that in there. When we come back, we're going to talk about biotech startup eliminates major dog allergen in beagle pups using the CRISPR. And I know you're very big on that, and you're going to, you know, you're going to be with us coming back to talk about that. We are with the incredible Dr. Gene Dodds and in British Columbia, and please stay with us. 609-927-1100. Thank you, Dr. Dodds. Stay with us. We will be back.
3: They became best friends, and now they will be together.
4: Did you know that when your cat does these things, they might be trying to protect you? Here are five signs your cat is looking out for you. 1. They follow you to the bathroom. Cats don't like water because their ancestors lived in the desert. So, when you go to the bathroom, your cat thinks they need to protect you from the scary room. 2. They walk around the house. Cats walk around to check their home for any strangers. When they do this, they're making sure everything is safe. 3. They sleep next to you. Cats are light sleepers, so they can wake up quickly if there's danger. By sleeping near you, they're staying close to protect you during the night. 4. They stare at you. It might look like they're up to something, but really your cat just wants to keep an eye on you and make sure you're okay. 5. They rub against you. When your cat rubs against you, they leave their smell on you.
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6: With SRN News, I'm John Scott. Iran has warned that it will not reopen the Strait of Hormuz unless the United States meets 6 demands, including lifting sanctions, withdrawing military forces from around the country, and paying compensation for 2 wars. The demands come as Tehran and Oman attempt to finalize an arrangement governing shipping through the strait. The Senate confirming Todd Blanche as the next Attorney General of the United States. Darlene Graham, the sister of the late Senator Lindsey Graham, is running in a crowded Republican Senate primary on Tuesday. She was appointed to fill out his term after he died. Now she wants to serve a full 6 years and has the endorsement of President Trump. And Jorge Messi, the father of soccer star and Argentina captain Lionel Messi, has died. He was 68. This is SRN News.
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7: This afternoon will bring partly sunny skies and warm temperatures with a high of 94 degrees. Tonight will be clear with a low of 73. Tomorrow, expect hazy sunshine and toasty conditions again, reaching a high of 94 degrees. By Tuesday, there will be intervals of sun and clouds with the possibility of a thunderstorm, and temperatures will reach a high of 93 degrees. I'm meteorologist Jason Katerina on Philadelphia's AM 990 The Answer and 990theanswer.com.
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10: In the NFL, multiple outlets reported on Saturday night that Washington Commanders 5-time Pro Bowl left tackle Laremy Tunsil tore his triceps in practice on Saturday and will miss at least a significant portion of the regular season. Today, the Carolina Panthers signed free agent quarterback Kyle Trask with rookie Haynes King dealing with a hamstring injury. Trask spent the past 3 seasons with the Tampa Bay Buccaneers. In Major League Baseball Saturday night, the Los Angeles Dodgers broke a 7-game losing streak with a 2-1 10-inning victory at Arizona. The Tampa Bay Rays became the first in the majors to 70 wins with a 3-2 triumph at Seattle. White Sox over Cleveland 6-3. The White Sox lead the AL Central by 3 over Cleveland and Minnesota. Today's action gets underway 15 minutes from now as the Nationals host the Cincinnati Reds.
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1: And we are more than a pause for your pet. We are 2 hours A Pause for Your Pet for wonderful pet parents or potential pet parents and their beautiful, beautiful pets. It doesn't matter if they're wildlife in the backyard, if those are your pets and you enjoy watching them. It can be, of course, your dogs, your cats, your lizards, your birds. It does not matter. They're all our pets that we need to protect. And I do want to give a shout out. International Cat Day is celebrated on August 8th, which was yesterday, correct? Yes. August 8th. Am I right? Our producer, Stuart. Thank you, Stuart. My days get a little bit crazy, but anyway, yes, it was yesterday and we need to celebrate. It takes place every August 8th of every year. It was created in 2002 by the International Fund for Animal Welfare. It's a day to raise awareness for cats and learn about ways to help protect and rescue them. Okay, so celebrate, even if it's a day late, celebrate with your cat. And if you have any backyard cats, please take care of them. Make sure that they have shelter. You can do the totes and put a hole in it and put some straw in there. They have a place to go when the weather is inclement. Make sure they have a lot of water. Just take care. They're beautiful. Take care of our cats and your own cat there. And welcome back. We are visiting with the wonderful Dr. Jean Dodds. And Dr. Dodds is a legend in our time. We're always blessed to have her. We are going to be talking about the biotech startup which eliminates major dog allergen in beagle pups using the CRISPR method. Thank you for being here, Dr. Dodds.
2: This is so amazing. CRISPR, the capital C, capital R, capital I, capital P, capital R, is the Nobel Prize winning technology of Jennifer Doudna and Dr. Carpentier from Paris, from Harvard, UC Berkeley and Paris, and they've done so many things. I mean, totally amazing once they found the gene technology. And so the genes that are usually involved are called Cas, C, capital C, small a, small s, 9, and Cas 12 and 13. Cas 9 is involved in this major breakthrough in dog allergies.
1: Mm-hmm.
2: 1 in 7 people, that's 15% of the world population, Lori, experience allergies to dogs.
1: Ooh.
2: Resulting in allergic rhinitis and asthma.
1: Mm-hmm.
2: And this is a dog-specific immunoglobulin E, that's the allergy immunoglobulin-mediated reactivity. And the gene involved is a salivary gene, CANF1, C-A-N, small F1. And Kindred Companion Sciences and For Real Biotech Startup have figured out how to eliminate it. And this particular article has two beagles. They use beagles. Why? Because beagles are most often used for biomedical research studies.
1: Well, it's got to stop. Excuse me, just I have to interrupt.
2: It's
1: got to stop. And I know, you know, being a doctor, I understand, but they have to stop breeding beagles and animals to kill them, to eventually put them to their death. It's disgusting.
2: I'm not disagreeing with that. I'm just saying.
1: I know you don't.
2: Beagles was because so many of these beagles are around and they're being adopted once they've finished their studies.
1: Thank goodness.
2: Whether you agree or disagree. So this is a picture of Alfie and Bailey.
1: Aww.
2: Gene edited puppies. They can no longer react to the CANF1 gene. And so there's no allergies to people that that have them. And they actually published a study in the CRISPR journal, just published actually 2026, that showed when they compared blinded people that were very reactive to dog dander and people
1: yes.
2: that weren't, they found that the reactive people still reacted. But to the beagles, these two beagles, they didn't react at all.
1: So it's dander. Excuse me, doctor. It's the dander, which I tell people
2: right.
1: You can just wipe them down with a warm washcloth. And the dander,
2: yeah.
1: You know, it will help 50% of the problem.
2: Yeah, but it doesn't work. Even as they said, there's a variety. The so-called hypoallergenic dog breeds that people use, like the poodles, for example.
1: No such thing.
2: They are not they're not protected. They still have this problem with the CAN F1 gene.
1: You're so right. And Dr. Dodds, I was told a long time ago about makeup and hair products. There's no such thing as hyperallergenic. There's always going to be something in a product or in a, you know, in a pet. They created the doodles.
2: Right. Labradoodles and golden doodles.
1: Exactly.
2: And Bernedoodles.
1: They're not hyperallergenic. The doodles are not hyperallergenic.
2: Not.
1: There's going to be somebody that's going to be allergic to them. It's just another means of creating another sub-breed to make money.
2: It costs a fortune, yes. Now, this particular CAN-F gene is produced in the sebaceous glands and the epithelial tissue of the tongue. I thought that was interesting.
1: That is interesting, yes.
2: So anyway, anybody that wants copies of these articles can just send me an email.
1: Okay.
2: Gene Dodds, all one word, no period between the gene and the Dodds, at Hemopet, H-E-M-O-P-E-T .org. And I'll send you copies of these reports because they're in the public domain.
1: Gene, J-E-A-N-D-O-D-D-S at H-E-M-O-P-E-T .org. That's great, Dr.
2: Right.
1: Dodds. Thank you for offering that to our wonderful listeners. Thank you.
2: Lori, there's a couple of other, I mean, there's many interesting things today.
1: Yes, yes, go ahead.
2: Very important things. Now, one of the problems with dogs and cats is they get staphylococcal infections that are resistant to penicillin, methicillin-resistant staphylococci.
1: Ah, okay.
2: And these are extremely difficult. It's called MRSA, and these are infections that no veterinarian wants to have to deal with because they're so difficult to manage.
1: Hmm.
2: Now, what they found was that how do the staphylococci infect pets versus people? In people, it's staphylococcal aureus. In pets, it's the other staphylococcus, okay? Pseudo-intermedius. And what this particular article did is they compared the multi-drug resistant strains to the supported strains, and they found that notably immediate hand washing after pet contact reduced. That's warm, soapy water, like COVID, remember? Reduce the likelihood of transmission, especially if pets have dermatological disease. So I thought that was really important. And this article talks specifically about the phenotype expression and the genotype diversity between the pets and their owners.
1: But yes, absolutely. It's not zoonotic, but it's passed from, you know, when you have that intermingling of pet to pet parent,
2: right,
1: and vice versa. And of course, many of the pet parents can pass things on to the pets. And this is veterinary sciences, if you want to go online.
2: In relation to the commonality of species, another very interesting paper that just came was the cross-species transmission and recombinant effect between feline and canine coronavirus. Now, feline enteric coronavirus is ubiquitous. It's a gastrointestinal disease of cats. It's known everywhere. Some people believe that feline infectious peritonitis, that wet or dry fatal disease of cats,
1: yes,
2: is part of the feline enteric coronavirus.
1: Really? Family. Okay. So many cats,
2: anyway,
1: outdoor cats have it, yeah.
2: What they found in this study was of 700 clinical samples, 500 from cats, 200 from dogs, they found that 92% of samples were positive from cats and 13 from dogs. In other words, they cross over.
1: Okay. Wow.
2: So dogs are getting coronaviruses from cats, and cats are getting coronaviruses from dogs.
1: And this was done in Jiangsu, Zhejiang region. That must, where is that? In China, in one of the Asian countries.
2: Right, but it doesn't matter. It's going to be the same.
1: Oh, yeah, of course.
2: What's come up again is people are pillorying Dr. Fauci for this business with the SARS-CoV-2 and the lab leakage theory and the wildlife, you know, wet market theories and all of these things are circling around and around and around again.
1: Well, they are, but we know that it was just that whole thing was conspiracy as far as the wet markets. It wasn't from the pangolin. The pangolin is that particular. It kind of looks like a porcupine,
2: like a civet cat. Yes,
1: it looks like a pangolin.
2: There's now a whole issue of endangered species again. I think I sent you that.
1: Yes.
2: The pangolin's on the list.
1: Sure.
2: No.
1: Because they take their shells and they strip them off these poor animals and they sell them for thousands and thousands of dollars by the bag. They're used for something. And, so it didn't come from the pangolin. It came from the Wuhan lab. Okay. So that's the cross species. Now, Dr. Dodds, we know, and I would like to also get the word out to all of our listeners that feline infectious peritonitis can be treated now. There is medication. It's a 92% success rate. So not a death sentence anymore for your cat. Dr. Dodds, let's talk a little bit about that for a minute.
2: Well, yes, that's been recently been published, and I think it's very important. And the question is, will that interfere with the transmission between the dog and the cat? Probably will stop the cat transmitting to the dog, right?
1: Good, absolutely. And many outdoor cats, feral cats, have this FIP. That's why it's so important to get them trapped, spayed or neutered and checked for FIP. There's nothing, I don't think there is a vaccine that can prevent this particular disease. Is there, Dr. Dodds? Okay. So once they get it, people used to go on the black market to get the medication, spend thousands and thousands. Today, it's extremely affordable. So it's not a death sentence if you have a kitten, or you have an older cat that you adopt or from outside a feral. It is not a death sentence. Just get the medication for it and it can be healed.
2: Okay. Now, the next thing that was really important was a parvovirus.
1: Oh, yes. Okay.
2: Canine parvovirus infection is still major, ubiquitous everywhere. Very serious. And the current vaccines are supposed to protect against all the strains, but we know that they don't always do that when the pet is stressed or has a comorbidity of some other disease. And what they did in this particular study, again, very important, is they found that the myocardial effects of parvovirus, which have been alluded to since the very beginning when it was found in the 1960s, have been proven to be true. Myocardial abnormalities were identified in all 27 cases examined, consistently observed throughout the study population. Myocyte cardiac muscle necrosis and fibrosis was identified in 33% and 52%.
1: Wow.
2: So they found the canine parvovirus DNA in the myocardial tissue samples. That's amazing. Every time we get on this program, I start coughing. I have no idea.
1: Well, you're probably dry. If you want to get a lozenge, that's fine, Dr. Dodds. We're here. Take a drink of water.
2: And then now the other interesting thing, ultraviolet light induced.
1: Yes.
2: Skin cancer.
1: Let's talk about that. Interesting. So let me read it for you. Take a breath.
2: Papers from the current issue of Veterinary Sciences, which I can share. Sunscreen is a necessary component of ultraviolet reduction strategies in pets. Very important because it's relevant of ultraviolet-associated cancers in sparsely haired or hairless regions such as the nose and the ventral abdomen, making them susceptible for targeted sunscreen application.
1: Mm-hmm. Absolutely.
2: Also, sunscreens that contain zinc oxide non-nanoparticle was also safe.
1: Oh, zinc oxide is very safe. People don't realize, even like for humans, they said, "Well, no, stay away from it." It's made from cod liver oil, so it's a very, very natural process to put on humans. And I don't know, can you use it on pets, Dr. Dodds, directly?
2: Yes, they just said it's okay.
1: But directly from the tube.
2: Yeah, and you can use titanium dioxide instead.
1: Right.
2: So that's good.
1: That's excellent. So that's the ultraviolet light induced. So you have to be careful. Let's maybe mention to our listeners, Dr. Dodds, about the white dogs, the light colored dogs and cats.
2: Yes, any light colored animal, right, is more susceptible.
1: Absolutely. That's right. So, and then we also have
2: white or beige with a pink nose and pink eye rims. You know, pink lips.
1: And what about the hairless? I mean, I'm sure the hairless dogs are susceptible.
2: Yes, the hairless animals are definitely at risk.
1: So this is under, it's important, but under research aspect of companion animal health. So that's what this is. So the thing is that many times we have, you know, cats love to lay in the sun. And a lot of times, you know, on their bellies are white. I mean, I know Callie is because she's a calico. She has a lot of white on her. So, I mean, is that dangerous for

0: that I don't know anything about, I can't pronounce. Curcuma longa, that's turmeric.
1: Yes.
0: And two types of ginger. Ginger montanum and ginger officinale. And when they put these together to make a pet shampoo, it was antibacterial, antifungal, and anti-inflammatory.
1: That's terrific.
0: Yeah. Amazing. So, and it worked against Staphylococcal aureus, Malassezia, and ringworm.
1: Oh, really? Huh.
0: Well, so that's two types of ginger, turmeric, red palm oil, and some Thai herbs. But, you know, if we can't get the Thai herbs, we can do the others, right?
1: Well, sure, absolutely. You know, you're doing three quarters of it, but that's external. That's topical. It's not internal.
0: It's topical, definitely not internal.
1: How safe is it to give curcumin to your pets, Dr. Dodds? Can you, you know, do you have to mix that down, or does it come in a supplement? Because so many of these supplements, they are mixed with so many other things that you don't want.
0: Oh, no, you can buy it separately, absolutely.
1: But is it safe to give them turmeric just straight into their food?
0: Yes.
1: It is. Okay. Okay. We just, yeah, we wanted to know.
0: Absolutely. Absolutely.
1: Okay. So that's exactly. You know, I think it's so important if you can just get the word out, Dr. Dodds, coming from you, everyone listens, about the preventatives that are out there now. We need preventatives. It's a heavy tick and flea season because of the wet and so on and so forth. But let's let everyone know how important it is to make sure that you do a test patch first with your pets, because so many pets are having seizures, strokes.
0: Oh, and it's awful. This whole issue, it's terrible. And you know what? A paper just came out, Lori, which showed that cats had no more reactions than typically expected to allergens from all of the published, commercially available tick and flea products.
1: That they had.
0: It's no big deal. Cats are going to react anyway, and these products don't cause any more severe reactions than they already could get from allergens. And I'm thinking, what the hell is that?
1: Exactly. Exactly. And we know cats are, they're exotic animals. They respond to almost everything. You know, they're not small dogs. And I try to tell people that, and I'm sure you do also, Dr. Dodds.
0: Yeah.
1: They're not
0: small. It's safe to give a product because it doesn't cause any more reactions than all the things that already cause reactions.
1: And, and let's tell our listeners, Dr. Dodds, if you can instruct our listeners, what the side effects and reactions can be by the Seresto collars. And
0: all. How about death?
1: Yeah, exactly. Exactly.
0: Mainly neurological seizures, unprovoked aggression, seizures, and even death.
1: And also, people will give the
0: gastrointestinal problems, itching, scratching.
1: Right. And a lot of times what they're doing is they're giving the flea and tick internally, not topically. And it's a 3-month to 6-month. Imagine inundating your pet with a pill.
0: We approved a 12-month one again.
1: Oh, no. Imagine that. What type of poison is going into them at one time? I mean, does it have a release? Is that
0: what it's going to last for a year because we're too lazy to worry about putting it on more appropriately.
1: Exactly. I mean, the way it should go on, everyone listening, please. I mean, to me, it's if you have to use one frontline, because it doesn't, it's non-systemic. It doesn't go into the system. It stays in the fatty area of the neck. I mean, if you have to use something because you're in an area that's highly inundated with fleas and ticks, and we don't want our pets to get diseases that way. But that's easy. You do it, I think, you know, one time, and then they tell you when to do it again. But you don't, that will help. And the flea or tick dies within 48 hours. Is that the timeline, Dr. Dodds?
0: Right, right. And if people want to have the actual publications that look at the, all of them, I'm happy to share them.
1: Okay. And again, you can go to
0: Type online.
1: Yes. And your email address, that's the genedodds@hemopet.org, correct, Dr. Dodds?
0: Correct. Correct.
1: Okay. But it's so important for people to know that these preventatives are highly dangerous. People will put a collar on, I mean, and they're so highly advertised. And I'm sorry, veterinarians out there, if you're listening, but you're pushing these Seresto collars because you're making a big profit on them, and it has to stop. They're highly dangerous. If the dog or puppy chews it off, it will die. And that's what happens.

0: or another dog, you know, goes to chew on it, they will die. People don't understand. They watch these commercials, these marketing. It's wrong.
1: Right, right. A huge marketing issue.
0: It's a huge
1: market. Largest money makers in veterinary medicine right now.
0: And, you know, and veterinarians, you need to stop. It's the same with them trying to put these dogs and cats on the Hills products. I'm going to tell the names, the Hills or the Eukanuba. You're giving them cardboard to eat. Look, if it's a serious illness that they have to go on this type of food for a couple days, it is not a way of life. It's just a small amount of days to get their system back on track and then find another way to keep them allergy free. And you can do it by doing there's novel proteins out there, right, Dr. Dodds, that they can put their pets on.
1: Absolutely. Mm-hmm.
0: And I'm going to name the rabbit. You have kangaroo. I know it sounds terrible, but that's a novel protein. And alligator. Alligator is big now. I mean, it sounds terrible, but these are novel proteins that the pet is not used, their system is not used to.
1: Black soldier fly.
0: Oh, I guess so. Now, do they already have food on the market? Are people buying this food already?
1: Sure, of course they are. Yes.
0: In the United States? I haven't seen any on the shelves.
1: Yes.
0: Wow.
1: It's a small niche market at this point.
0: Maybe California has it because they're always first. they're always first with everything. We talked a little bit. We have a couple minutes left, 3 minutes left, Dr. Dodge. You talked about the targeted genetic knockout of the CAN-F1, correct?
1: Correct.
0: That's the major allergen in dogs. Wow.
1: That's correct. Yep. I know. It's amazing. And that's a huge breakthrough for people that are allergic to dogs and want to have a dog.
0: Well, here's the thing, people, oh, I'm allergic to dogs and cats. And then all of a sudden, they're not around them. They're still sneezing and, you know, whatever from other. It's not always necessarily the dog or the cat. Even if the dog goes outside and brushes up against a weed and it's on the fur. It just may be that
1: Correct.
0: Particular thing that they're allergic to. It's not actually the pet.
1: Could be.
0: Now, and really quickly, Dr. Dodds, we have just about 2 minutes left. So let me ask, if people have allergies to pets, like heals like, we know that's the term in holistic veterinary medicine. So can you subject yourself to this and be cured of allergens to pets? So if you like heals like, okay, in veterinary medicine, in holistic veterinary medicine. So, I mean, can you basically submit yourself to these allergens and be cured of your allergy to pets?
1: Not really.
0: No? Okay. Almost like kinesiology. No. I'm talking about kinesiology.
1: No, it doesn't. It's not really.
0: It doesn't work.
1: You can reduce it. You can definitely reduce it.
0: You can reduce it. So
1: eliminate
0: it. It's important. And Dr. Dodds, thank you. This has been wonderful today. We got through everything. You're always on the cutting edge.
1: Yes.
0: And we will talk very soon. Please enjoy your vacation there, you and Charles. Thank you always for your wonderful knowledge, your brilliance. We thank you so much.
1: And we'll be back together soon. Please
0: very God. Soon. Yes. At the end of the month, Dr. Dodds will be back. So stay tuned and I'll let you know. Dr. Dodds, thank you so much for being here today and educating us in these wonderful topics.
1: You're welcome.
0: Thank
1: Bye-bye.
0: You. Stay well. Stay well, Dr. Dodds.
1: I will.
0: Thank
1: Bye-bye.
0: You. Thank you. Stay safe. Thank you. And, we are going to be back after our news break and, we're going to be talking about some holistic information. So please stay with us. Any calls, comments, 609-927-1100. We are here for you and your pets would love to hear from you. Don't be shy. Give us a call. We will be back. I love animals. Yes, we do.

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1: News this hour from Town Hall. I'm John Scott. Colorado Governor Jared Polis had declared a disaster emergency in response to the 310 fire burning in Garfield County. While six large wildfires in that state have now more than 800 firefighters actively engaged. Meanwhile, there's been an escalation of wildfire activity in Western Canada. Correspondent Donna Warder has more.
2: British Columbia has declared a state of emergency as a wildfire continues to race through Western Canada, forcing more than 20,000 people to evacuate from communities along Okanagan Lake. An undetermined number of homes have been destroyed. Officials say more than 100 wildfires are burning across the province, with nearly half of them out of control. And they say the hot, windy weather, along with a prolonged drought, could threaten more communities. I'm Donna Warder.
1: Iran has warned it will not reopen the Strait of Hormuz unless the United States meets six sweeping demands, including lifting sanctions, withdrawing military forces from around the country and paying compensation for two wars. And on another battlefront, Russia and Ukraine exchanging overnight strikes. Correspondent Julie Walker with the update.
3: In Russia's Belgorod region, five people died and two dozen others hurt overnight in Ukraine drone attacks. Two people were killed and 13 others hurt when Russian missiles hit a high-rise block in Kharkiv, while dozens of missiles and drones struck Ukraine's southern Odessa region, injuring eight. Large-scale Russian missile strikes on Ukraine have become routine this summer, with Moscow exploiting the country's shortage of interceptors for the U.S.-made Patriot systems. Ukraine's President Zelensky has for months been lobbying other countries, especially the U.S., to send him more Patriot systems made scarcer by the Iran war. I'm Julie Walker.
1: More of these stories from townhall.com.
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1: The activity at Guatemala's Fuego volcano that began last Monday and caused widespread evacuations continues to gradually decrease. Still no word on 1,700 people from 18 surrounding communities being allowed back to their homes. There were no deaths reported after that eruption. Africa's largest economy is wrapping up efforts to develop their domestic solar manufacturing capacity. Bob Agnew has more.
5: Ethiopia, South Africa, Morocco, and Nigeria are building solar equipment factories, a trend that industry experts say reflects industrial ambitions and concerns about reliance on imports from China. China dominates the global solar supply chain, even in projects in other regions. Between 2010 and 2024, Chinese renewable energy investment and relevant construction in Africa reached an estimated $66 billion. Bob Agnew reporting.
1: News and analysis at townhall.com. A Kansas senator pushing to permanently ban federal funding for so-called gain-of-function virus research, arguing it poses a serious threat to public safety.
6: Republican Senator Roger Marshall is urging Congress to pass legislation that would prohibit taxpayer funding for research that enhances the transmissibility or severity of viruses. Marshall tells colleagues that the COVID-19 pandemic exposed the risks of such work and argued federal dollars should never support research that could lead to another global health crisis. The Kansas physician also praised President Trump's recent executive action restricting high-risk biological research and is seeking to make those limits permanent, Richard Boyd reporting.
1: Ohio State and Oregon, they hold the top two spots in the USA Today preseason coaches football poll. Georgia, Texas, and Notre Dame round out the top five. More on these stories at townhall.com.
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7: This afternoon will bring partly sunny skies and warm temperatures with a high of 94 degrees. Tonight will be clear with a low of 73. Tomorrow, expect hazy sunshine and toasty conditions again, reaching a high of 94 degrees. By Tuesday, there will be intervals of sun and clouds with the possibility of a thunderstorm, and temperatures will reach a high of 93 degrees. I'm meteorologist Jason Katerina on Philadelphia's AM 990, The Answer, and 990theanswer.com.
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0: question about your furry friend? 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
1: In the gentle presence of animals, we discover profound truths about life and love. 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With each wag or purr, they teach us to live in the moment. Animals become our silent healers, offering comfort in pain and sharing in our happiness. Through them, we learn compassion and the beauty of unconditional love. Their forgiveness teaches grace. Their playfulness awakens our sense of wonder. In their brief lives, animals show us the preciousness of time and the depth of wordless connection. They accept us wholly, reminding us of our place in nature's grand design. Through these bonds, we become more human, more empathetic, more present, more attuned to the simple, profound beauty of being alive.
2: Yes, it is. And thank you for being with us. We're back with A Pause for Your Pet every Sunday, 12 to 2. I was saying 2 to 4, but we are 12 to 2 p.m. on this warm Sunday afternoon. Thanks again for joining us. We are at 609-927-1100. Before I bring on my wonderful guest, the one and only Dr. Mark Newkirk. And Dr. Newkirk is a nationally renowned holistic and, of course, traditional, but holistic veterinarian, and he's been doing this for many, many years, does a great job at it, and we're going to talk about some very interesting topics today. But before we bring Dr. Newkirk on, I just want to give a shout-out to meet Lucky Harvard, Harvard, from the 11th Hour Rescue. I like to promote these beautiful dogs that are and cats that are up for adoption, and the 11th Hour Rescue rescues these dogs when they're turned into kill shelters anywhere in the country. A lot of them are in Texas. Lucky is a handsome, he is, Labrador Retriever, Australian cattle dog, blue heeler. He's a mix who's about 10 years young. He looks like a puppy when you see his picture. He was sadly surrendered to a kill shelter after his former family, yes, decided they could no longer care for him. After this amount of time, why would you give him to a kill shelter? I mean, what is wrong with these people? They should be banned and not allowed to adopt a dog or a cat ever again. I'm sorry, but there should be a list. They should not. Again, he was turned into a kill shelter. Send him into another adoption organization. There are many out there. Despite his rough beginning, Lucky remains a deeply affectionate dog who bonds quickly and loves his people unconditionally as all of our pets do. Lucky has spent several years at the 11th Hour, and we are hoping, they are hoping, his luck turns around and someone sees him for this amazing dog he is. Lucky is very eager to please and fully housebroken. He is, he thrives on being part of the family and will be fiercely protective, which is wonderful, of both the household and those he loves. You can't ask for anything more, making him an excellent watchdog for a quiet home. Lucky's ideal family would have an experienced dog pet parent, and he would do best as the only pet in a house. So I guess if you have a cat or whatever, he doesn't get along, but maybe he possibly could learn to. They can always be trained. He has boundless energy and playfulness. He needs daily exercise. All of our dogs do, and would thrive with a fenced-in yard. Lucky has training in leash manners and basic obedience and knows several commands. He is very affectionate. He shines when he's given the chance to cuddle. To read more about Lucky Harvard, to complete an application for him or all the other beautiful, beautiful adoptable pets that are out there, you can go to ehrdogs.org, ehrdogs.org, or call, no matter where you are, 973-664-0865, 973-664-0865. Lucky is waiting for you, hopefully, to turn his luck around. He is absolutely beautiful. What a combination of breeds. And on that note, let's bring on our wonderful friend and brilliant holistic veterinarian, Dr. Mark Newkirk. Hi, Dr. Newkirk. How are you today?
3: Good morning. That's terrific.
2: Great, great. And you are coming to us from, we'll let everybody know where you are right now, where you're situated.
3: I've moved to Reno, Nevada, lured out of retirement to bring holistic veterinary skills to a practice here in Reno and build a clientele who wants holistic medicine.
2: And there are many people who do. You know, we had Dr. Dodds on for the first hour, and she was talking about some wonderful things that are coming to pass also. So today we're going to talk about chronic gastrointestinal disease. So many pets have it. Inflammatory bowel disease in dogs and cats. You know, we're going to learn the signs and the treatment, the symptoms, and the glandular programs for dogs and cats that can help, which are supplements. I remember I had my dogs on these glandular products. There's one specific company that's excellent. I know that you probably deal with them.
3: Yes, it's called Standard Process.
2: The best of the best. They really, and, really are. Why don't we start with treating chronic gastrointestinal GI disease? What is it? You know, what is the dietary management? How do we manage this in our pets? And how can we tell if our pets are going through this, Dr. Newkirk?
3: Got it. So let's call this kind of in three categories. We have one, just let's call it general diarrhea. So this could be parasites. It could be food sensitivities. And that could be diarrhea that kind of comes and goes. Then we have chronic sort of mild diarrhea. And this can be what's called leaky gut syndrome. It could be food allergy versus food sensitivity. And certainly also could be chronic parasites. So, of course, the first thing you do is you run a stool sample to check for parasites. And with this kind of case, we run a different kind of stool sample. It's called a PCR, which stands for big, long names. But basically, this looks for the top 12, where a typical stool sample looks for the top 4. But this test is basically looking for antibodies to the actual parasite, where the regular stool fecal sample test looks for the parasite itself. The problem is in chronic cases, because the stools are soft, the parasite eggs, which is what we're looking for, can be diluted so much that you can't find them. But when you run the antibody test, the body knows that they're there, and then you can determine, there's a reaction to this particular parasite, and we do need to then institute a worming program. Then the second part of that is, though, with chronic diarrheas, you need to do repair of that intestine. So we think very easily that if a joint is chronically inflamed, that's arthritis, you use glucosamine chondroitin to help repair. Well, in the intestine, there are things that help to do that. And in the intestine, because let's talk about it's kind of an inside environment and an outside environment. And by that, I mean, if we picture the walls of your house, then in the house are the appliances and all the things that make the house go. So in the gut, these are things like your probiotics, for example, fiber is very important, digestive enzymes, etc. But the walls of that intestine, when you have chronic inflammation, it would be kind of like your walls of your house have holes in it. And you have to repair that in order for the intestine to work again. And this is where these glandular supplements and what are known as proto-morphogens come in. And crazily, this is not taught at all in veterinary school. And
2: really?
3: In fact, even the practice that I've come out to now, 40 years after graduating, they don't know anything about this either. And it's understandable, again, because This is a supplement company. It's not a major drug company who's got billions of dollars to spend on all these studies and FDA, et cetera. So we then institute the program of the probiotics, the fiber, the deworming, the digestive enzymes, and then we add these glandulars to fix the wall. And once the wall is fixed, then the inflammation goes away. Now, also, at this particular type of diarrhea, we're going to use muscle response testing, or what's also known as applied kinesiology, to determine if there are food allergies, which in almost every case there are. There is food allergy testing, but in my opinion, and many holistic doctors' opinions, it's very expensive and it's not very accurate. And the cool thing is that with muscle testing, which costs you nothing, and it takes maybe 5 minutes to do. And hard to explain this over the radio, but we can find out what the dog is allergic to. So immediately we stop feeding those foods and snacks and treats that have that in it. So that typically then is going to take care of, let's call that the second form of diarrhea, which is kind of chronic soft stool. The dog is really okay, and there's not a big, big problem. Then that leads us to the third class, which are the severe inflammatory bowel diseases. Under people may know this, for example, is, again, inflammatory bowel, or Crohn's syndrome is another one.
2: Right,
3: there's all of these immune-based inflammatory diseases. And everything that I just said about repairing the wall and the glandulars and getting rid of the food allergies definitely apply here as well. But now we need to go much further. And many, many times the inflammation of this bowel from constant watery diarrhea is so inflamed that this is a place where we use the dreaded word called steroids.
2: Yes.
3: Because if this inflammation is that, if that intestine is that inflamed, no herb or glandular or anything is going to settle this down. And therefore, at least in the beginning, and therefore, you have to calm this inflammation down, because after a while, it's a vicious cycle. The inflammation causes diarrhea, the diarrhea causes inflammation, and you're going round and round and round. And so these dogs need to go on a short course of steroids while we're working with the food allergies, the probiotics, repairing the wall with the glandulars, that kind of thing.
2: You put a plug in it to get everything else working. Okay.
3: Exactly. And there's a clue here as to what's happening, because even if we put some of these dogs on standard anti-diarrheal human medications, such as Lamotil, Imodium, which normally would work, it doesn't touch these guys. And then, you know, there's so much inflammation that those drugs even are not strong enough to stop it.
2: And some are very poisonous, too. What's the one that begins with an F that they used to put on for diarrhea? Begins with an F. I can't think of the name of it. But it's very, very harmful to our pets.
3: Yeah, and also chronically we were taught to use a drug called metronidazole.
2: Yes,
3: Which is an excellent drug when it's indicated. Like everything else, when it's indicated. The problem is for years it was used as a stopgap, thinking, well, this is what's called anaerobic bacteria versus aerobic bacteria. So there's two general classes of bacteria, aerobic and anaerobic. One says they live in oxygen, and the other means they don't need oxygen to live. But all of your classic cultures and sensitivities, whether you do this on a skin or a respiratory secretion or diarrhea, they're all going to look for aerobic bacteria. Trying to do anaerobic blood tests or fecal tests is extremely difficult. Special indications, even some human hospitals don't run these. So it was thought, well, let's put this in there. And big reason it helped in many cases was either A, there were anaerobic bacteria, or it's a very important, very potent anti-inflammatory. And I think really in most cases, that's why it worked. The problem is now is many, many studies in humans and dogs have shown that metronidazole is very deleterious to the good guy bacteria in the gut. And it actually can make the gut out of balance with its good guys. And then creates its own problem. So there are warnings all over now to cut back the use of this. Don't just use it indiscriminately because you're actually creating a problem.
2: Now, are you able to administer, excuse me for a moment, can you, while they're going through this process, can you do a pre-probiotic to, again, you know, put back the good bacteria if they need to be on a protocol medication? Or will a medication like metronidazole or, you know, or of course, a steroid, let me see, what are some of the ones? The cyclosporin, I guess, is used also, correct?
3: Right.
2: So now, these will kill the good bacteria, correct?
3: Only the metronidazole will kill the good bacteria.
2: Okay.
3: Cyclosporin is a potent immune suppressor.
2: Right.
3: And sometimes if prednisone doesn't work, then we use cyclosporin.
2: Mm-hmm.
3: So this brings us down to the real cause of this inflammatory bowel disease, Crohn's, et cetera, which is autoimmune disease.
2: Mm-hmm.
3: In other words, your body is attacking your own intestine.
2: Mm-hmm.
3: Now, it shouldn't do this, of course. And we'll get into some of the ways that we can get at this with alternative medicine that you cannot get to it with traditional medicine.
2: No, you can't. And, you know, you go in and, of course, the veterinarians, since they do not know, they will just shoot the pet up with this and that and whatever. And it's just putting a Band-Aid on the problem. And then again, maybe a month later, 2 months later, they're back down with this. Just a question to you right here, Dr. Newkirk. So IBD and, you know, gastrointestinal disease, is this seen in middle-aged dogs more in cats, can they be affected at any age? And I have a reading right here that says male and females are equally at risk. And the breeds, now, you know, because you've seen it all, dog breeds with increased prevalence include the German Shepherd, Yorkshire Terrier, soft-coated Wheaton Terrier, Chinese Sharpei, Basenji, in addition to Siamese cats. Are they all predisposed to the IBD more than other breeds?
3: Yes, they seem to. And I would add the Golden Retriever into that group as well.
2: Of course. The poor Golden.
3: Yeah. So one of the things we're concerned about when we also decide that this is inflammatory bowel disease, this disease can mimic intestinal lymphoma, a cancer of the in bowel.
2: Oh, boy.
3: And other than doing biopsies, there used to not be a way to differentiate this. But now in the past 5 or 6 years, there's a laboratory called Veterinary Diagnostics something or other that does an inflammatory marker test. So there's inflammation, yes. The question is it being caused by cancer? Is it being caused by inflammatory bowel disease? Mm. And when you run this test, it differentiates A from B by looking at certain inflammatory markers. And I could say their names, but nobody would know. this obviously changes your diagnosis if it comes back as lymphoma or if it comes back as inflammatory bowel.
2: And, of course, they have to be treated differently.
3: Yes.
2: Okay.
3: Now, ironically, in both cases, we use prednisone and cyclosporin because of this tremendous inflammation caused by lymphoma. Because if you think of you, everybody has, we say in your neck, the doctor says, oh, you have swollen glands. Well, what he's talking about is your lymph nodes.
2: Mm-hmm.
3: And you have in your intestine, you have thousands of tiny, tiny lymph nodes. But you can imagine if all of those are swollen, it causes the bowel to be inflamed and it can't do its job. The same as if your wrist was badly swollen, you couldn't, go out play tennis, for example. So you have to get this inflammation down, but here then we would start to add chemotherapy drugs to try to kill the lymphoma itself.
2: Now, can you find out, can you test, can you do ultrasounds? Will this also determine or no? It has to be done through the blood tests only, or both?
3: Ultrasound isn't going to help you because in either case, all of these tiny little glands are swollen. So that's what you see.
2: Mm-hmm.
3: And then you can't say, oh, it's this, oh, it's that.
2: Mm-hmm. Okay.
3: Interestingly, while we're talking about this, I have a case of a young golden retriever who's only 16 months old and has had chronic watery diarrhea for several weeks and had been to a couple of doctors and came to me and we worked it up with some things that I thought would work, cause the dog is happy, is not losing weight, is running around. Anyway, things were not working and I said, oh my God, do we have one of these, because he's very young to have inflammatory bowel disease.
2: Yes.
3: But crazily, he's not too young to have intestinal lymphoma. Well, fortunately, I got the test back yesterday, and this dog is an inflammatory bowel disease.
2: Oh, thank goodness. Thank goodness.
3: So at least we've got a shot at working with this.
2: To get it on track. Do they feed, sometimes people will come in and they'll say, oh, no, I feed this, as a doctor. In the meantime, they're giving the dog or cat, these foods they should not be eating, high fat foods. Do you find that?
3: Yeah, and we've gone through all that, as have other doctors, and the dog is kind of on a bland diet.
2: But oh, good.
3: Even when I put him on very strong anti-diarrheal human drugs, it didn't work.
2: Really?
3: And so I sat down and talked with the owner and said, look, we have this inflammation much more than we should have. So we ended up putting the dog last week on prednisone after I drew the blood for this test. And sure enough, the bowels are firming up now because the inflammation is gone.
2: Good.
3: So now we're going to go into step two, which is what we haven't talked about yet. And, and we'll, if we have time before the break,
2: we're going to the break right now. But I want to start because this conversation is so interesting and important. No, Dr. Hold on to that, Dr. Newkirk. And we're going to come back. We're going to talk about that. And I have some other questions for you, too. But this is great because mostly every pet parent goes through this with their pet at some point in their life. So we are visiting with Dr. Mark Newkirk. And Dr. Newkirk is a nationally recognized and revered holistic veterinarian. And Dr. Newkirk, please stay with us. If you have any questions, call us 609-927-1100. Please stay with us. We're going to come back with this interesting conversation about IBD and gastrointestinal disease. Stay with us.

0: Yes, I'm a
1: 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Fourth, dragon fruit. Dragon fruit, also known as pitaya, provides essential nutrients such as vitamin C and B, antioxidants, and supports hydration due to its high water content. It helps boost the immune system and contributes to energy production. Fifth,
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3: With SRN News, I'm John Scott. Election results from Hawaii. Daniel Anthony wins the Republican nomination for lieutenant governor of that state. Derek Kawakami wins the Democratic nomination. Gary Cordery wins the Republican nomination for governor in Hawaii. Josh Green wins the Democratic nomination for governor. Jill Takuda wins the Democratic nomination for the U.S. House in Hawaii's 2nd Congressional District, while Ed Case wins the Democratic nomination for the U.S. House in Hawaii's 1st Congressional District. Oman, a mediator in the Gulf Arab area, has said relatively little on the Iran talks, but said in a statement that the discussions were ongoing, and it did condemn attacks on ships that happened in the Strait of Hormuz. This is SRN News.
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4: This afternoon will bring partly sunny skies and warm temperatures with a high of 94 degrees. Tonight will be clear with a low of 73. Tomorrow, expect hazy sunshine and toasty conditions again, reaching a high of 94 degrees. By Tuesday, there will be intervals of sun and clouds with the possibility of a thunderstorm, and temperatures will reach a high of 93 degrees. I'm meteorologist Jason Caterina on Philadelphia's AM 990, The Answer, and 990theanswer.com.
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8: Detroit Lions head coach Dan Campbell announced moments ago that backup quarterback Teddy Bridgewater is stepping away from the team with retirement likely, meaning Detroit will be in the market for a new number two quarterback behind Jared Goff. New Orleans Saints head coach Kellen Moore announced today that offensive lineman Dylan Raidens tore his ACL in practice yesterday and will be out for the season. Raidens started 10 times at left guard for the Saints last year. Team signed David Edwards to be their starting left guard for this season, but Raidens was expected to be their swing guard. The Carolina Panthers today signed free agent quarterback Kyle Trask, with rookie Haynes King dealing with a hamstring injury. Trask spent the past three seasons with the Tampa Bay Buccaneers. One Major League Baseball game going on right now in Washington, where the Nationals are up 2-1 over the Cincinnati Reds in the top half of the third inning.
2: Philadelphia.
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1: What if dogs are angels in disguise? Think about it. They appear exactly when we need them most. They love without judgment. They heal without asking questions. They guard without being asked. They comfort without being trained. Angels are said to be messengers of love, protectors of the innocent, guides for the lost, healers of the broken. Sounds familiar, doesn't it? Your dog never asked you to be perfect, never demanded you prove your worth. They just loved you. Fully, freely, forever.
2: No truer words were ever spoken, and they are unconditional. Our beautiful canines, our cats are a little different, but they are. But our dogs are unconditional love. If you've never been a pet parent, adopt. Okay, there's a beautiful, beautiful being out there waiting for you to adopt them. They will bring such a new layer into your life. You will not believe it, and just should never be without a pet in your life. They bring so much, and if you've never, as I said, experienced pet love, you need to do it. We are visiting today with the one and only Dr. Mark Newkirk, nationally renowned and recognized holistic veterinarian. He's terrific, and he's with us today talking about IBD, irritable bowel syndrome, and we're also talking about gastrointestinal disease. And these are two topics that are so popular. I mean, when I say popular, most pet parents deal with this at some point in their pet's life, Dr. Newkirk.
3: Yeah, it's very true. And it's many times we're fortunate enough as doctors that we treat diarrhea symptomatically and the body recovers and the body makes us look really good. But sometimes body is unable to recover, and that's where all of these other alternative remedies come in, because drugs, the only thing they do is suppress the symptom.
2: Yes.
3: Which is important, because if I have an owner and the dog is, let's this golden retriever, you know, three times a day, massive diarrhea.
2: Aww,
3: you know, they're very frustrated, of course. Yes. And the dog doesn't feel well.
2: No.
3: So,
2: no.
3: Here I use the dreaded word steroids, and now I've got a diagnosis on the dog, as we were mentioning, and the steroids have cleared up the bowel. And so, you know, now we will move to phase two that I know is not lymphoma.
2: Thank goodness.
3: What do I do with this young dog? Mostly inflammatory bowel disease is in older dogs, but the process of what I'm going to go through is the same.
2: Yes.
3: So the first thing
2: part two.
3: Do is
2: part yes. two. Go ahead. Yes.
3: Right. So everything we spoke about in before of the probiotics, the digestive enzymes, fixing the holes in the wall, all of that applies here and even more so. But because this is an autoimmune disease, now we have to do two things. One, suppress the immune overreaction or allergic reaction, if you want to say, and that we do initially by the steroids and or adding the cyclosporin. But then we need to figure out, well, why is this dog allergic in the first place? As he shouldn't be, especially not that young. As we get older, you know, we've accumulated lots of toxins and, you know, maybe bad food and humans, we smoke cigarettes, drink alcohol, et cetera. So we need to find out what's going on. And here's where the supply kinesiology and muscle response testing we were speaking of before
2: yes.
3: becomes very, very important. Because I need to find out the source of this inflammation. So I know some of it is food, and we can figure that one out pretty quickly. But something else has triggered this reaction. Now, what could this be? And the answer is it could be almost anything. But one of the first places we look is vaccinations.
2: Mm-hmm.
3: And then we start looking at drugs the dog's been on before. And we even look at anesthetics if the dog has been spayed or neutered. And oftentimes there's an underlying trigger there. And by that, I mean, if I make this up, let's say it's a rabies vaccine. Well, a rabies vaccine went in and did what it's supposed to do, make the dog immune to rabies. But it also, for some reason in a particular animal, knocked the immune system, let's call it, out of balance.
2: Mm.
3: So now it's still functioning, it's still killing bacteria and keeping us healthy. But when it's out of balance, there's inflammation that starts somewhere. Because the body's response to something being out of balance is to try to heal it.
2: Yes.
3: And the number one way the body tries to heal something is to create inflammation. Now, that sounds kind of weird, but I'll give you a classic example. Let's say you cut your arm. What happens? It gets inflamed. This is the body's signal to say, hey, there's a problem. Let's send all the healing factors here. And that works. But then the difference is that inflammation goes away and your arm heals up and looks fine. But when the immune system is out of balance, that inflammation doesn't turn off. And why, this is still a giant question that we haven't been able to answer. But through muscle testing, I can find out that a particular thing has made this imbalanced. And then using either homeopathy or using what's called NAET, the Nambujabat Allergy Elimination Therapy, I can remove that trigger. Now, that allows the immune system to come back in balance. Now, that sounds very simple. The problem is if it's been out of balance, then many other things now have created more imbalance, and I've got to find them all. And these could, again, be foods. It could be substances. It could be plastic dye. It mm-hmm. could be almost anything. Mm-hmm. And again, with this muscle testing, we can find this out. And with NAAT, we can antidote it. And then also, we then match, for example, well, and many more glandulars in this case, because if the immune system is out of balance to the point where the animal is visibly ill, then other things in the body, let's say the pancreas, the liver, the lymph nodes, these are all out of balance as well. And then this is where glandulars and protomorphogens come in, as they help the body to heal these particular organs and bring them back into balance as well.
2: So you're you're treating like with like. So if you have if you have a problem like an imbalance, so there's so many glandulars that are out there, and I know you're going to mention them also, but yeah, I use them and they do work. They're wonderful.
3: Yeah, you want to think of this as food for that organ. So there's mm-hmm. a difference between out of balance and sick. So let's just take as example the liver. Well, the liver can be out of balance, meaning it's not working 100%, but it's not sick. And so what you'll see in many cases is liver enzymes are mildly elevated or they're actually low. Now, crazily, in some organs, let's say the liver, a low reading medically doesn't mean anything. And that sounds silly as well, but the animal's not sick. Therefore, medically, we don't treat it. But metabolically, in other words, how it's working, it's out of balance or it's weak, if you want to call it that. So then we use a liver glandular, this like heals like.
2: Yes.
3: And the specific food and the DNA of the glandular goes into the liver. The liver says, oh, thanks. You know, these humans don't know every single thing that I need. They're just not smart enough yet. But the DNA knows. And then you start to see these values move into the normal range. So classically, these dogs are on 5, 10, 15 supplements many times, because we have to bring the whole body back in balance while we're using the NAAT and muscle testing to try to sort of antidote the things that made it out of balance in the first place. And this is a great place then. We add to our prednisone or cyclosporin Chinese herbal remedies. Now, which one? Yeah, because in Chinese medicine, there might be 10 different ones for inflammatory bowel disease. And Chinese medicine focuses on many, many things, not just, hey, it's sick or it's not sick. But point is, with muscle testing, I can match the energy of these herbs, because herbs are plants, they have energy, to the energy of the dog. And that tells me which one to use.
2: And you know, that's amazing. And you know, some of these glandulars, I mean, they're thyroid, they come in all different types. And again, it's a great process. And again, like you said, standard process to me, as far as I'm concerned, is the number one out there.
3: Yeah, if anyone's listening, they want to look them up as standard process. They're in Wisconsin.
2: Mm-hmm.
3: You can learn about glandulars and protomorphogens.
2: Yeah.
3: It's a complicated science. They do try to make it understandable and a little bit easy on the website. But I can guarantee 95% of you, if you ask your veterinarian what they are, you won't know.
2: No.
3: And I didn't know either. So it's not a knock against your doctor. Please know that.
2: Right.
3: I had to learn about this stuff and then be taught how to deal with this stuff. Just like, let's say you want to do a certain surgery.
2: Mm-hmm.
3: Not every surgery is taught in veterinary school. So you go take courses and you learn and then you do it. This is the same thing.
2: Right.
3: You learn about glandulars and then you do it.
2: And you find a practitioner, you know, that practices. I mean, I've known this for years and years because of, you know, years ago before you really got into this, Dr. Khalsa, at the Animal Healing Center up in Yardley, Pennsylvania. And, you know, she used to use all these, of course, you know, through Dr. Dodds, but it's amazing because they have the thytrophin, which is the bovine. They have the adrenal desiccated, which supports healthy adrenal function. They have the orchid PMG. In fact, I just pulled up the site here. They have parotid, PMG, bovine. So they get these. So what they do is it's the actual organ, Dr. Newkirk, and they, what do? They pulverize it or they dry it. How do they come to the final product?
3: Yeah. So they take the actual organ, let's say a thyroid gland from cows or sheep, they'll also use, and they process it to create this, it's really difficult to explain, but the idea is that, as I mentioned with the liver, we humans do not know everything about the body, and we do not know how the body heals in many cases. And we do not know what an organ needs as far as vitamins. We know some,
2: right?
3: But we don't know everything,
2: no.
3: But the body knows. That's the thing. And so when we feed a liver glandular, the liver recognizes this as, oh my gosh, this is everything I need. Now I can start to repair myself. So it's critical that we balance these other organs at the same time. The adrenal, a big one, because any kind of stress knocks the adrenals out. Plus, if you're giving prednisone, then you have to protect the adrenals and the liver from side effects of prednisone. So you can see this gets very, very intricate. And then I look at the blood in a different way. I look at every single blood test, and the premise is if there's a low to high range, everything should be in the middle. Then you're in balance. And when you look at bloods, it can be normal, or it can be, let's say, so let's examine, if I make this up, let's say normal is 50 to 100. So you'd like it to be, say, 65 to 85 in the middle. Well, what if it's 51? Well, it's normal, but it's low.
2: Yeah.
3: Normal.
2: Yeah.
3: Right. Or, you know, what if it's 105? Well, that's a tiny little bit up. We're not going to worry about that.
2: Mm-hmm.
3: But when you see a pattern, when you run blood work over and over, or I look, people will come with previous records, and I will see a pattern that says, hey, this organ's been running low normal for months. We need to fix that. And a good example is thyroid, because many diseases will drop your thyroid levels, but you do not have hypothyroidism.
2: Ah.
3: And crazily, if you give thyroid hormone because you think that's your hypothyroid, you actually suppress the thyroid even more because you're giving artificial stuff.
2: Mm-hmm.
3: So, and doctors recognize this. We call it euthyroid, meaning, well, I see all these other things. The dog's not showing any signs of thyroid disease. So the thyroid is off because everything else is off. Well, that's the definition of out of balance. So I put these dogs on the thyroid glandular.
2: Yes.
3: And we watched that thyroid slowly come back to normal.
2: Mm-hmm.
3: We did not give the dog thyroid hormone because he's not truly hypothyroid. So you can be fooled into thinking that it's hypothyroid when it's not.
2: Mm-hmm. Good point. And Dr. Newkirk, these supplements, so they work to fill a nutritional gap, correct? Because they're
3: yes.
2: so highly concentrated, you know, as opposed, you know, whole food ingredients rather than synthetic isolates. So this is the real deal. It's very concentrated. So again, that gap. So once you start to fill all these, like you were talking about the holes, all these gaps in, you know, where the dog is nutritionally deficient, then you probably start to see a major difference.
3: You do. And many of these changes are very, very subtle. One of the things that we're always looking to hear is when an animal comes in and maybe they're sicker than this golden I discussed because he still plays. But a lot of people will come in after a couple of months and say, you know, he's playing with his toys again.
2: Oh, see, that's great.
3: He hasn't played with his toys in

0: ate from cows and sheep, so it wasn't human organs. But the supplements were designed for humans. So here we're feeding cow liver in this glandular form to a human. And so they, it works in the dogs because, in the cats, because, again, like cures like.
1: Yes.
0: Then Standard Process developed a whole veterinary line, adding some things because it's a lot easier to do nutritional protocols on animals than humans. And so these are formulas are more specific to the animals versus the humans, but it all works. Sometimes if I have a big dog, I just give them the human product because the dog formulation is just too expensive. It still works.
1: To give that. Now, what about, let me ask you, and I, you know, again, I would think that this would be very, very good. So what about if you can get organic liver? Because we know liver is a filtering organ. I mean, can you give your pets, and I've read so many articles where giving them raw liver once a week is vital to their existence.
0: Now, I like organ meat once or twice a week in general. So liver, kidneys, even heart.
1: Yes, yes.
0: Right. So here it's kind of the same principle, except Standard Process put this in a pill form. So you're not giving raw liver. You need to be careful where your liver is sourced from, however, because there are lots of toxins and stuff in it. So I would try to get, you know, grass fed organic beef liver, for example, you know, versus good old regular old liver, and then start either just barely cooked. And then you can proceed to raw.
1: Okay.
0: And remember, dogs and cats are not little people. We cannot eat raw meat. We'll get sick. They can because they're carnivores.
1: Absolutely.
0: And they're different. So you can feed them raw meat. It's fine.
1: And how about tripe? I hear a lot about the tripe. That tripe is very healthy for them also.
0: Yeah, it seems to be maybe in the last 10 years kind of a big thing. It's for those of you that don't know, it's part of the cow stomach, and it appears to have all kinds of enzymes. I mean, remember, the cow is a vegetarian, so they process the food differently. It's kind of like a big vat that you're cooking their vegetables in, kind of thing. So this organ meat tripe is very, very high in vitamins and minerals and all kinds of good stuff.
1: You know, in a lot of cultures, they eat tripe soup. I mean, tripe soup with carrots and whatever that humans eat. And it's very, very healthy for people. But our pets love that because, as you've mentioned on one of the previous shows, when they bring down prey, be it a cat or a dog, if they're hunting, you know, and they're out in the wild, they're going to go for the, you know, the stomach. They're going to go, well, of course, you know, the vegetables that the pet has, the prey has semi-digested. But they're going to eat the organs also, correct, Dr. Newkirk?
0: Yeah, and oftentimes that's the first thing they will eat.
1: Ah.
0: Because this is where the nutrition is. The muscle meat is basically protein, and they need that. But muscle is deficient in many, many vitamins and minerals. So they go for the organ meats. And yeah, the stomach and intestine kind of has your cooked grains and veggies in, and they eat all that.
1: So now how long, what is the process? So once you find out what the problem is, as with this poor little golden, I bet he's a big golden. They're such sweet dogs. The bottom line is that now how long before you're going to start seeing a difference holistically? I mean, and get him off of the medication if possible.
0: Yeah, so our goal now is to start doing this whole inflammatory bowel disease protocol. So I will probably see him every week for maybe 3 months. It's a lot of commitment by the owner and a lot of education by me as to what we're doing. And because if someone was under my protocol and went to another doctor, that doctor would say, I have no clue what this guy's doing. And it sounds like magic or voodoo or something. And when I went to learn this stuff, I thought the same thing. I said, how can this possibly work? This is just too crazy.
1: But it does.
0: It does.
1: Yep. And you know, if you do have a dog or cat out there that's going through this, and again, you just don't want to put a Band-Aid on the problem. You want to get to the root of the problem. That's what holistic medicine is about, Dr. Newkirk, correct?
0: Yes, we want to dig deeper, and find out what

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1: No way, Evelyn. 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
5: 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Every diet you tried, every time you ate less and pushed harder, your body learned. It slowed your metabolism, it held on to fat, it protected itself. Now summer is here, and you're carrying weight that won't move no matter what you do. PhD Weight Loss treats that weight as a symptom, not a character flaw, because the real problem isn't what you're eating, it's what your metabolism stopped doing. Well, PhD restores it. Naturally, no shots, no starvation, no guessing. According to their client survey data, 8 out of 10 PhD clients drop 10% or more of their body weight.
6: Chipotle Mexican Grill has removed jalapenos from some restaurants after the peppers emerged as a possible link to a salmonella outbreak under investigation in Minnesota and other states. The company said its ingredient tracing system identified jalapenos from a common lot as a potential shared ingredient. In what could be a sign of growing financial stress, Money Management International says it enrolled nearly 15,000 consumers in debt management plans during the first half of 2026. That's the highest mid-year total since tracking began in 2017. Baby boomers are not that fond of today's supermarkets. A recent analysis from The Takeout examined 10 supermarket trends that often irritate baby boomers. They include growing automation and a reduction in staff. Boomers also don't like self-checkout, preferring the help of a store employee. I'm Mark Huffman. Learn more.
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8: With SRN News, I'm Mary Rose. U.S. efforts to end the war with Iran are facing new setbacks. Iran is demanding the U.S. lift its blockade and withdraw military forces before reopening the Strait of Hormuz. Meanwhile, Israel rejected President Trump's Gaza peace plan, with Prime Minister Netanyahu insisting Hamas must fully disarm before any Israeli withdrawal. Louisiana health officials are warning beachgoers about a summer surge in deadly Vibrio infections. The state has reported 9 cases this year with 5 deaths. The flesh-eating bacteria thrives in warm coastal waters, especially along the Gulf Coast. And a New York boat operator faces 13 reckless endangerment charges after a crash killed mother and her infant daughter. This is SRN News.
7: 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Weather.
9: This afternoon will bring partly sunny skies and warm temperatures with a high of 94 degrees. Tonight will be clear with a low of 73. Tomorrow, expect hazy sunshine and toasty conditions again, reaching a high of 94 degrees. By Tuesday, there will be intervals of sun and clouds with the possibility of a thunderstorm, and temperatures will reach a high of 93 degrees. I'm meteorologist Jason Caterina on Philadelphia's AM 990 The Answer and 990theanswer.com.
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13: In 1796, George Washington made one of the most consequential decisions in American history. He chose not to seek a third term as president. So why does that matter? Because America was not built on permanent rulers. It was built on ordered liberty. Faith teaches that authority is a stewardship, not a possession. Leaders are accountable to God for how they use power. And why does that still matter today? Because republics survive when leaders respect limits and citizens defend them. Washington's lesson still stands. A republic is preserved when power has limits, and public service remains a duty to God and country, not a path to personal rule.
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10: O'Connor and Company, weekday mornings at 6, right before Mike Gallagher at 9, on Philadelphia's AM 990, The Answer.
15: No Democrat is my enemy. We got to cut this stuff out. We got to start working together. We got to start looking at this country as, you know, this beautiful, free place that we love.
16: Okay. I'm going to have a spicy take here, guys. If you think we deserve 9/11, you are absolutely my enemy. And if you campaign with a guy who says we deserve 9/11, then you are absolutely my enemy. Not hard to do. Not hard to say. Obvious, in fact, now that you think about it. But she needs a little more stick it to him, and then maybe she'll be able to get all that, get back in the game politically and run for something else. Maybe Saeed will endorse her one day. Though it's not going to happen. Never. He'll never do it. All right, let's talk about, I got some cuts. I got some cuts of Saeed. Let's play him talking about his fascinatingly long name, Cut 5.
17: You know, they think that you want to use my whole name against me. Mike, listen, man, if you can't say the name, it's Abdurrahman, keep the name out your damn mouth. I'll be happy to give you lessons.
16: It's Strawman. No one cares about his name. It's the, there's not a single soul who would vote for, in my view, there's not a single soul who thinks the difference between Abdul and Abdulrahman, or if his name is Bob, is the problem. The problem is he is a communist who makes hundreds of thousands of dollars a year and has multiple houses, and also does not think the state of Israel is a right to exist, and he minimizes terrorism by saying that it's just hurt people hurting people, and he campaigns with radicals. That's the problem with the guy. It's not his name. From my perspective, if his name was Bob and had those perspectives, then I would never vote for him. But if his name was Abdulrahman and had the viewpoint of a Marco Rubio or a J.D. Vance, I'd vote for him all the time. Okay, so that's how it goes. Let's see. Let's play cut 3, please.
18: Can you clarify for us what your position is on funding for Israel if you do become a U.S. senator? Are you opposed to all funding for Israel, period, military funding?
19: I'm opposed to unconditional military aid for any country. That is Israel, yes, but that's also Egypt, where my family immigrated from. That's Pakistan, that's Saudi Arabia, that's UAE. And that's not because of a focus on what's happening anywhere except for a focus on what's happening here. I just don't understand why anybody thinks it's the right thing to do to send our tax dollars abroad to fund foreign militaries when our own kids barely get to go to schools that are functional.
16: So I want to take this argument seriously because I think that it is resonant with a lot of people. And I think that this is an important thing, is that people should really have to justify the aid we're getting. And this is where he's very clever and not to be underestimated, because all of that sounds pretty reasonable. And I think a lot of you in the audience are thinking about places like Ukraine, where we keep sending money and that war is going to go on forever. And we're not really sure what the purpose is or how it helps Americans. And unless we really think that Russia would otherwise start invading NATO nations, then there's not really a lot in it for us, and we keep just shoveling money over there. So there is an analogy. But we know the truth is that he does not believe Israel should have a right to defend itself. He does not believe that a nation that is at war, and they aren't the ones who declared the war was declared on them, that they should have the ability to defend themselves at all. And even though they're terrific allies in the region, and everyone else in the region is either enemies of America or less productive allies. There are plenty of great allies, but a lot of them are more recent and don't do as much for us. That they can defend themselves, but not Israel. And that's the thing to keep an eye on. And will people in the Democrat Party see it clearly? I don't think so. So let's see. All right, here is, I got cut six, please. Go ahead.
20: What do you tell those people about whether or not this is a pie-in-the-sky dream that you're going around Michigan talking about?
19: Well, clearly I'm a different kind of Democrat, as we just talked about. $60 million spent to try and beat me because I don't take corporate money. I'm here to actually take on the challenges that working people face. Imagine you had a Congress that actually worked for you instead of worked for the corporations in the exact same way that Mike Rogers has made it work for a very long time.
16: It's just good messaging. And this is what I'm saying, is that no one wants corporate money to decide our politics. And this is where my populism might differentiate me from a lot of what else you might hear on the talk radio dial, is that this messaging I know resonates with a lot of people on both political parties. And if you didn't know all the background on where he comes from the Islamist perspective and the communist perspective, you hear this, he wants corporations out of politics. Now, will he walk the walk on that? They never do. They always end up taking corporate money once they win. But in the first campaign, this is the exact right approach. And if he's going on friendly networks like MSNBC and CNN, then he'll be able to stick on that message, and then that'll make him a real threat. Trump sees through this, though. Let's play cut 14, gentlemen.
21: It's very important for the country that we win, because you have people getting in office right now who will destroy this country. Your person in Michigan that won the other night,
22: Abdul Sayed,
21: he is a disaster for the country. Got a good line of stuff. I watched him. He speaks well, speaks okay, seemed better. But I'll tell you what, guys like that get in, they'll destroy this country.
16: I love you. I've seen better. His off the cuff jokes never cease to amaze me. This is a clip from a couple days ago, so forgive me if you guys have heard this, but I've had this on repeat to Mrs. Dr. Marlowe. I must have said this to her at least 14 times since Trump said this 4 days ago. But play cut 10, please, guys.
23: Why is the U.S. intervening to support the Japanese yen at this time?
24: To support who?
23: To support the Japanese currency.
24: Because we have a good relationship with Japan. We're very strong, very, very strong financially. They have a weakening yen, and they wanted a little bit of help. And we're always there for Japan. Japan's been very good to us, with the exception, of course, of Pearl Harbor.
23: Mr. President,
24: they were not good.
23: What is the U.S. getting out of that arrangement?
24: Financial benefit.
16: I see
24: it. It's also good for the world economy.
16: That's good, guys. I'm in awe. Why are we supporting the yen? Because Japan's very good to us. We have a great relationship. They've always been perfect, aside from Pearl Harbor. Just perfect. He sees the objection coming. Like it's coming down, like it's a hung curveball. He sees the objection, and then he just knocks in the upper deck. Don't forget about Pearl Harbor. That was not being good to us. But since then, they've been okay. We're going to miss him so much. Don't forget that. We're going to miss him so much. So the trick is with El Sayed is if you let him talk and you let him stay in his talking points about getting money out of politics, and I'm a different kind of Democrat and I'm against the establishment, he's got a shot. You've got to tie him to the most radical elements of the Democrat Party. Here's Jennifer Welch, one of the most ugly people on the internet. Cut 15, please.
0: So what they're going to do is they're going to say Abdul El Sayed, he must be a terrorist. He must be this insane person. Well, they've run against him and they can't dig up any dirt on him at all. They've tried. They say, oh, he campaigned with Sean Piker. Who gives it? Tough. Get over it. All of you are campaigning with J.D. Vance, Stephen Miller, Donald Trump, Ted Cruz, etc. Go f*** yourselves. I am so sick of this narrative that somehow who the Democrats campaign with is this horrible thing. Look at the monsters running this country into the ground.
16: That's good. So it's no big deal that he campaigned with a guy who said America deserves 9/11. No idea that a guy that thinks October the 7th was justified, that Israel doesn't have a right to exist, where he instructs his audience how to make terrorist weaponry and bombs online. That's just the beginning of it, the stuff the guy says. His favorite flag is the Hezbollah flag. He said it doesn't matter if the effing rapes happened on October the 7th. And Sayed hangs out with him. So you don't think that matters? You think Americans care about that sort of thing? You don't think it might be an insight into where things could go if Sayed gets a lot of power? And now we know from Democrat strategists he wants to run for president. So that's the task we've got. I got one more cut of him talking Piker on CNN. Cut four, please.
1: Well, I can't come together with someone if you are willing to embrace people that loves Hamas or that thinks America deserved 9/11. I think that's reasonable.
18: What's your response to Senator Fetterman?
19: In Trump's words, what a lovely gentleman. I'm less focused on folks who are campaigning with me, more focused on the folks I'm campaigning to. And I think it's important to stay in touch with the folks who you want to elect you. I think that's clearly what's gone wrong with Senator Fetterman. It's clear he probably doesn't spend much time in Pennsylvania because he was campaigning with Bernie Sanders and now wants to renounce Bernie Sanders. I don't know if he still thinks he's a Democrat or not.
16: There's a lot in there, but you can see that's where he starts looking too thick. He starts looking greasy. He starts looking like he's a reality star and not a serious politician when he starts doing that stuff. So this is the framework that we need to get them on this footing, because if they're on this footing, when they're in a position where they have to defend his connection to Hassan Piker, it's going to be hard to do. And trust me, we're just beginning to unearth the Piker footage. Remember, there's like 7 hours a day of him for the last decade. And if you don't think we're not going to get more and more radical phraseology, we are not running against Abdul El Sayed. We're running against Hassan Piker. And that's not just in this race. That's every race, because every major Democrat, you just saw Haley Stevens do it. You saw Bernie Sanders do it. You're going to see mainstream figures in the Democrat Party say, hey, he's just a big tent and he's welcome in, even though he's a guy who associates himself openly with a guy who thinks America deserved 9/11. So you see that? That is the playbook. That's what we got to do. We get him talking about getting money out of politics and making healthcare more affordable. He's got a shot. We get him talking about the fact that he is now associated with people who think Israel's no right to exist, hates America, think Hezbollah might be legit, and thinks 9/11 was worth celebrating. Then the Democrats are going to have a very hard election cycle. And so that's why we can't lose hope in this regard. We've got to keep the faith. All right, we come back. I got some WNBA stuff for you. I'll give you an update in the Todd Blanche confirmation as well. This is the Alex Marlowe Show. Keep it right here and stay tuned.

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6: In the War of 1812, our nation fought and won America's religious freedom. 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
16: Is chemical abortion in your water? It's a serious question that deserves a serious answer. Now, a peer-reviewed study reports finding biological activity consistent with mifepristone, the deadly chemical abortion drug, in environmental and municipal water samples from 3 cities. Researchers found antiprogesterone activity in both untreated and treated water. For years, pro-lifers have raised concerns about the wider impact of chemical abortion drugs entering our wastewater facilities. These filtration systems are not designed for the implications of widespread chemical abortion. These pills must be banned to save the lives of unborn babies and to protect the health of our nation.
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20: In the NFL, Lions quarterback Teddy Bridgewater has informed the team that he plans to step away with retirement likely. Bridgewater was set to be Detroit's backup, but now has been placed on the reserve retired list. The Panthers signed Kyle Trask as the third quarterback on Sunday, as rookie quarterback Haynes King is expected to miss time with a hamstring injury. In baseball, the A's lead the Red Sox 2-1 after four innings in Boston. Nationals are up on the Reds 4-1, bottom of the eighth inning. The Blue Jays are losing to the Phillies 3-2, bottom of the fifth inning, and the Marlins lead the Angels 3-2 after four innings in Miami. In the NBA, Mark Stein reports that Hall of Famer Don Nelson, a three-time NBA Coach of the Year and a five-time champion as a player with the Celtics, has passed away at the age of 86. And in tennis, world number one Jannik Sinner said he's dealing with a bothersome right knee and will not play in the Cincinnati Open.
18: News, opinion, and passion. 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

0: This is Seth Leibson for townhall.com. With Abdul El-Sayed's victory in Michigan, the Democratic Party has gone from Barack Obama denouncing those who said America deserved 9/11 to campaigning with those who say just that, like Hassan Piker, the left's most famous podcaster. As the political philosopher Jerry Garcia wrote, what a long, strange trip it's been. El-Sayed is the latest success endorsed and campaigned for by the Marxist-Islamist axis of the Democratic Socialists of America. This juggernaut is proving unstoppable and taking over the Democratic Party. A generation ago, a real political philosopher, Harry Jaffa, pointed out that with the fall of the Berlin Wall, utopian communism would no longer be seen as simply a threat from abroad, but a more deadly and dangerous phase here at home could follow. Quite right. A wall can stop people, but not their ideas. That enemy is here and potent. The two-party system is now looking Republican on one hand and Marxist-Islamist on the other. We cannot simply wish this away or ignore it. I'm Seth.
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2: With SRN News, I'm Mary Rose. Iran changes its demands for reopening the Strait of Hormuz.
3: Iran has issued dramatic new demands for the Strait of Hormuz to reopen. Talks to manage the strait between Oman and Iran are continuing. Meanwhile, the UAE said that an Iranian missile targeted one of its ships that's owned by Abu Dhabi state-run ADNOC Oil Company. No casualties were reported. In other parts of the region, Yemen's military attacked the Iranian-backed Houthi rebels in response to the strikes, escalating tensions and threatening to reignite the civil war. I'm Rican Garcia.
2: Republican Senator Dave McCormick of Pennsylvania says the Democratic Party is moving toward what he describes as a dangerous socialist ideology.
4: This is not the extreme of the Democratic Party. This has become the mainstream of the Democratic Party. It is anti-law enforcement, it's anti-military, it's anti-business, it's anti-Semitic, and it's anti-America.
2: Senator McCormick made his comments to the Salem Radio Network. Canada officials have declared a state of emergency in British Columbia after more than 20,000 people were ordered to flee a fast-moving wildfire. The province has seen 70 new wildfires over the past week, and 105 are currently burning. Louisiana health officials are warning beachgoers about a summer surge in a deadly Febrio vulnificus infections. The state has reported 9 cases this year with 5 deaths. The flesh-eating bacteria thrives in warm coastal waters, especially along the Gulf Coast. This is SRN News. Violence against Jewish establishments in Canada. Correspondent Bill Alexander reports.
5: A kosher restaurant was set on fire in Montreal. The Forward reports security cameras recorded a man on top of the restaurant igniting the blaze, which gutted the structure. It's the latest in a string of attacks on Jewish establishments in Canada, which include a gunman firing at a bagel bar in Toronto, and in June, a man smashing a window and trying to start a fire at Temple Emmanuel Beth Shalom in Montreal. I'm Bill Alexander.
2: Faith and Freedom reports that an Islamic extremist group in Sudan's Nuba Mountains has executed a Christian pastor. The attack in South Kordofan is the latest in a long pattern of religious persecution against Christians. Pastors and church leaders have often been targeted for refusing to abandon their faith. Faith and Freedom is calling for prayer for persecuted believers. This is SRN News. Darlene Graham, the sister of the late Senator Lindsey Graham, is running in a crowded Republican Senate primary Tuesday. She was appointed to fill out his term after he died from a torn aorta. Now she wants to serve a full 6 years. Democrats are calling foul over the simple use of a candidate's legal name.
6: The National Republican Senatorial Committee used Michigan Democratic Senate nominee Abdulrahman Mohammed El-Sayed's full legal name in a recent statement. Bulwark writer Sam Stein labeled it subtle stuff, suggesting an Islamophobic attack. Conservatives noted it is simply the candidate's actual name and that the NRSC has used it before. calling the reaction another unforced error from the left. Willie Nelson, the White House.
2: The red-hot Boston Red Sox ended their bid for a second win, streak of 10-plus games in the same season for the first in team history, with a 7-3 loss on Saturday afternoon to the Oakland. More details at SRNNews.com.
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7: This afternoon will bring partly sunny skies and warm temperatures with a high of 94 degrees. Tonight will be clear with a low of 73. Tomorrow expect hazy sunshine and toasty conditions again, reaching a high of 94 degrees. By Tuesday, there will be intervals of sun and clouds with the possibility of a thunderstorm, and temperatures will reach a high of 93 degrees. I'm meteorologist Jason Caterina on Philadelphia's AM 990 The Answer and 990theanswer.com.
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14: 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I'm your host, Don Avgerinos. And we have a very interesting show for you today. This program is a retirement income resource, and it's the place where people like you come for ideas on generating lifetime income. You know, we can live 30 or more years in retirement, and we're talking about your golden years here. So I like to put together this episode based on the four simple steps to retirement. Step number one is to cover your basic expenses with guaranteed lifetime income. Step number two is to optimize the portfolio to protect yourself against inflation. Step number three, you got to plan for long-term care. And step number four is the most efficient way to pass your wealth upon death is through life insurance. Those are the four simple steps to a successful retirement. Today, I want to focus on the first step. One of the many tools we use for the first step can be sometimes something that is issued by an insurance company. I know that sounds a little bit different than most things that you hear on the radio today. That's right. It's not a stock or a bond or a mutual fund. What is it? Today we're going to talk about annuities and cash balance pensions. Do you know the happiest people in retirement are the people who have a reliable source of lifetime income? That's right. They're the ones that don't have to look at the stock market every day. What I'm talking about are the ones that get a paycheck each and every month deposited into their checking account systematically. A real paycheck for life. If you're going to interview three or four different advisors and ask them the same question, how should I retire? You're going to get three or four different opinions what you should do. Do you know that retirement has been studied in depth by PhDs around the world? And what they have found is there's only one optimal way to retire, and that's not an opinion. It's based on research backed up with math and science. I have found that there are many tools that you can use in retirement. Each tool has a specific purpose and can solve various problems. Some of you out there who are familiar with tools know what a wrench is, right? It's a tool that we use to turn nuts and bolts. With a wrench, you can turn the bolt one way, usually clockwise, and the bolt will tighten. And when you turn it the other way, usually counterclockwise, the bolt will loosen. So the wrench is a tool that is used to manipulate things like bolts or nuts or pipes. You get the picture, right? There's another kind of wrench called a ratchet. Now, this is an ingenious device that almost all mechanics have in their toolbox. And if you grew up in the 60s like I did and played with muscle cars, you know exactly what I'm talking about. So what is the purpose of a ratchet? A ratchet is a type of wrench that will only move the bolt in one direction regardless whether you're moving the handle up or down. The mechanism engages and moves the bolt when you're tightening, and the mechanism disengages so the bolt doesn't move when you're loosening. Why am I bringing up ratchets? Well, because there's a tool out there that'll do the same thing for your portfolio regardless if the market is moving up or down. Stay tuned because I want to talk more about this later on.
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14: Today's subject is something that I talk about maybe just once a year. And I want to talk about this asset class of annuities and cash balance pensions. There's a lot of negative spin and positive spin on annuities. And I think that's basically because a lot of people really don't understand them. And that's fair to say because there are so many different kinds out there that unless you have someone to really explain them to you, people usually get confused. So the purpose of today's show is to clear up that confusion. Now, I do have a disclaimer, and that is that I am not in love with this asset class. When I help my clients set up a portfolio that's designed to generate some kinds of income, I want you to know that I have about 7 or 8 different asset classes that I can use. And I use these asset classes to accomplish what I need with or without any annuities. You do need to understand that I'm not in love with this asset class. And the other thing I need you to understand is that I don't hate this asset class either. I believe that you need to be aware of the agent or advisor who falls into either one or the other category. In other words, if you're working with an advisor who comes across as a full-fledged financial advisor but only sells annuities, you probably need to run from that advisor. You should be wary of those advisors that are in love with annuities. You also have to be wary of those advisors that hate the asset class of annuities. The reality is nothing can be all good or all bad. If it was all good, then everyone would have it, and if it was all bad, then nobody would. So again, wouldn't it make better sense if you had an advisor who is neutral when it comes to these annuities? That's what I want to say about me. I am a fiduciary. I am an investment advisor representative, and I need to be aware of all asset classes that can help my potential clients, and I have to help them understand how these things work so they can make a good decision about it. Before I go any further, that reminds me, I have a report on my website. It's called Negative Spin on Annuities, and I can send you this report, or you can go to my website and get it. And I hope it'll help you understand some of the pros and cons. If you want to go to my website, it's risphilly.com, or give me a call at 1-800-551-5576 here at the studio, and somebody will make sure that they get it out to you. So like I said, I am an investment advisor representative, and I am a fiduciary, and I don't really need any one asset class to accomplish proper investing for my clients. Rather, we think it's important that we take a combined approach, combining a lot of different asset classes for proper diversification. Certain types of annuities can work well at the retirement planning table. It's just hard for you to shift through all of the noise as it relates to annuities. So hopefully today's show clears a lot of things up. Some people love them. Some people hate them. Some people think they're good. Some people think they're bad. However, an annuity is morally neutral. It's not good. It's not bad. It becomes a good situation when someone understands how certain annuities work and says, wow, that's exactly what I need. And I'll give you an example. This is the Forrest Yeager story. So in April 2011, the Wall Street Journal had an article. And I read this article, I'll never forget this. And it said, low interest rates crack retirees' nest eggs. The article featured a man named Forrest Yeager. He was a 90-year-old man in Port Charlotte, Florida. He was down to his last $45,000 held in a CD, earning him less than 1%. It was sending him $300 a year. He needed to start withdrawing from his principal to maintain his current lifestyle. And he said, I'm not going to make it. I'm going to run out of money. And Forrest was a good, healthy 91-year-old and had a pretty good life expectancy left in him. And I was reading this, and I realized that he didn't know that he could walk down to an insurance company and buy a lifetime income annuity. Do you know what today's payout is for a 91-year-old? It's 20%. His $45,000 would have $9,000 a year for the rest of his life. There are other people in the article that were in their 70s and 80s. They had their money invested in the market with stocks, bonds, and mutual funds. And every time the market crashed, they couldn't sleep at night. So when the annuity does what it does, and it's something that you know that you need, then it's a good situation. It becomes an equally bad situation when you run into one of those people that uses it as a hammer and sees you as a nail, and everyone needs to have an annuity. Well, that's not good. So let's talk now annuities 101. By the way, if you're just joining us, you can go to my website at spectrumfinancialgroup.com or risphilly.com, where all of our shows are archived. And you can listen to the beginning of the show where I gave my disclaimer about where I am regarding annuities. I'm about as neutral as you can get as a fiduciary on this asset class, as I am about all asset classes I deal with, because as an investment advisor representative, a fiduciary part of my responsibility is understanding how these asset classes work, helping you understand the positive and the negatives that are associated with each asset class, and then collaborating and helping you make a good decision regarding your portfolio. Let's talk first about what is an annuity. An annuity is an investment. It's a contract with an insurance company. An annuity is an investment contract with an insurance company. It's not a product of a bank, and it's not a stock, bond, or mutual fund. There are different kinds of annuities, ones that are designed for accumulation and others that are designed for income. So these two concepts are completely different. Others are designed for both accumulation and income. I know that brings some kind of confusion to a lot of you, and that you understand something about the root of the word annuitize, which is actually a Latin word for income. And that is sometimes why there's some confusion about these products, right? Some people think, hey, it's about income. Maybe I don't need income. Maybe I just want my money to grow. Well, these annuities can do that also without turning income on ever. Some of these just work as an accumulation tool, hence an accumulation annuity. So sometimes you have to ask for that by word. And these things are really, really unique because they work differently than other investments. So not all annuities have to start paying income right away. Some of these are designed to become cash balance pensions. And the way this thing works is some people can take a portion of their retirement funds and turn them into a pension, a private pension, just like Social Security is a pension, just like a school teacher would get a pension, or someone from a business that offers pensions gets their pension when they are retired. Well, you can create your own pension with your own assets. It's called a cash balance pension plan. And if you want to find out more about how that works, a group put together a movie called the Baby Boomer Movie, and you can access that online. It's www.boomermovie.com, and it's about $25 to $29 to watch this movie. But I do have a coupon here. If anyone calls my office, I'll get this coupon. You can watch that movie for free. The number is 1-800-551-5576 and ask for the Boomer Movie. And what this thing does is it educates you on how you can convert your own assets into a private pension. The most attractive part about creating your own pension is, you know, stocks and bonds and bank CDs, they can all give you interest. They can all give you dividends. They can all give you gains. But there's one thing that they cannot give you that only an insurance company can give you, and that is mortality credits. So it works kind of like this. Imagine there are five little old ladies that go on vacation and they bring this shoebox and they say, hey, let's each put $100 into the shoebox. And next year when we come back on vacation, if one of us has passed away, then the rest of us will just split the money. So the next year comes around and one of them had passed away. So they go on vacation and they bring the box and they open the box and they each get $125. So that extra $25, was that interest? No. Was that dividends? No. What was that? That's called a mortality credit. I know this analogy is pretty simple, but I urge you to give us a call to get a copy of this movie sent to you. It's actually a coupon that you can get, and you can watch this movie online for free. You know, usually it's about $29 or something like that to watch this. So if you want to get this gift card, give us a call at 1-800-551-5576. Now, We're going to continue down the path of Annuity 101 and the differences that you're going to come to understand the differences of annuities that are out there. Then I'm going to switch gears and talk about annuities that I think fit well in retirement. 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We're going to talk about how to create your own cash balance pension and even more exciting, how to use one of these tools that work like a ratchet, a wrench that only tightens but never loosens. How would you like that in your portfolio? 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
14: 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You know, they're not always appropriate for everyone. And it all depends on whether you have other assets for growth and optimizing your portfolio for inflation down the road. And of course, the four steps that you need in your retirement plan all hinges around having your lifetime income to cover your necessities, optimizing your portfolio for inflation, taking care of long-term care risk in your investment portfolio and having some kind of plan for long-term care. And the most efficient way to transfer wealth to your heirs is through life insurance. So today we're just focusing on step number one, which is income from your portfolio. And one of the tools that we can use in this portfolio, along with other investments like stocks, bonds, mutual funds, ETFs, and so on, are these things called annuities that are issued by insurance companies. And, you know, we don't hear a lot about these things on TV because a lot of the big stations on TV are funded by big investment bankers that only work with investments. So the insurance company is really not part of that program. So sometimes you hear some negativity on the air about them. But in reality, there are pros and cons to all investments. So if you're educated and you're smart enough to understand the differences between all these different investments, then you'll be in a better position to make a better decision. And that's my role. My role is to educate you so you can make a smart decision. Makes sense, right? So like I mentioned earlier, the first type of annuity I want to talk about is an income annuity. All right? So let's do a role play. I think this works well. Imagine I'm talking to my grandma and she asks me, gee, what is a lifetime income annuity? Well, it's a paycheck for life, Grandma. Grandma, you get Social Security, right? Yeah, sure I do. Well, Social Security is a lifetime income annuity. It's a paycheck for life. Oh, I get it. Grandma, you also have a pension, don't you? Yes. A pension is a lifetime income annuity. It's a paycheck for life. Oh, okay, I get it now. You see, if someone doesn't like annuities, you can say to them, gee, you paid into Social Security all those years? You're going to turn it down? You worked for that company for 40 years? You're not going to take that pension? You see, Social Security is a lifetime income annuity. A pension is a lifetime income annuity. They are paychecks for life. Let me prove to you that everyone I know loves their lifetime income annuity. You know the Social Security Administration? Well, they receive millions of phone calls every year. They never get this one. Will you stop sending me those checks? They're just so irritating. They're so reliable. They're so dependable. They come every single month. Just stop it already. You see, Social Security never gets that call. So my grandma asks, why should I use these boring annuities when I could use stocks, bonds, or CDs? And I say, here are the payout rates for every single SPIA in the country. Now, a SPIA is a single premium immediate annuity, and I gave you the example earlier about Forrest Yeager. So a 65-year-old is just about 7% a year, a 75-year-old is about 9% a year, and an 85-year-old is just about 13% a year, and our example with Forrest Yeager, a 91-year-old is 21% a year of lifetime income. When you get down to the bank, they post their CD rates, right? They post rates based on your age, right? No, all CDs pay the same rate. Well, you like tax-free bonds. When you buy bonds, do they ask you how old you are so they can adjust the rate? No, all bonds pay everyone the same. Hey, Mr. Stockbroker. Hey, I like high dividend paying stocks. When you're filling out that application for my IRA with those stocks and those high dividend paying stocks, you get my date of birth, right? Well, do they use that date of birth for a set dividend scale accordingly? No. Stocks pay everyone the same. Why do lifetime income annuities have different payout rates based on age? Well, it's because the insurance company pay you something extra. It's called mortality credits. What do you think pays you when the account value goes to zero and you get that check for the rest of your life? It's a mortality credit. You see, mortality credits are the secret sauce of lifetime income annuities. CDs don't pay mortality credits. Bonds don't even know what mortality credits are. Stocks have never paid a mortality credit in the history of the stock market. Math and science shows that if you want to retire successfully, you must have mortality credits in your portfolio. Because the reality is, we don't know how long we're going to live. And I can do a whole episode on life expectancy. When we come back, we're going to talk more about why the happiest people in retirement are the ones with lifetime income.
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14: 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I'm your host, Don Abgerinos, and today we're talking about how to create your own cash balance pension plan, also known as a lifetime income annuity. So let's continue where we left off. So people are happier when they have lifetime income, according to the Wall Street Journal. They found that people are happiest when they have paychecks for life. Now, let me talk a little bit more about the happy factor. You see, a lot of people don't understand this, but there's been a lot of research that you are happier when you have lifetime income. The Wall Street Journal found the secret to happier retirement. You know what it is? Having friends, neighbors, and a fixed annuity. I'm not kidding. This is from the Wall Street Journal. They found the happiest people in America are the people surrounded by their friends, surrounded by their families, and the ones who have paychecks every single month. Oh no, the market just crashed 4,000 points. Great, let's go play another round of golf. You know, the grumpiest people in retirement, you know who they are? The people with all their money in the market. They live their whole retirement on CNBC, going up, down, going up and down. Every time it's down, they call their friends and make them grumpy too. If more people had lifetime income, they would be happy. Time had a new study with reveals that retirees with lifetime income can find true happiness. And it goes on and on. Towers and Watson, you can Google this. Google Towers and Watson, annuities and retirement happiness. They found that all people of all incomes were happier with lifetime income than people who didn't have lifetime income. Now, let me tell you a story about two families, okay? The one family were teachers. Teachers in Philly didn't make hardly anything back then, but they had pensions. The other family were business owners. They made a lot more money than the first family, but they didn't have pensions. So fast forward 40, 50 years. Do you know not one time in their entire life had the first family ever worried about running out of money? It didn't even come up. They didn't even know the concept because they got paychecks every single month. Do you know every single conversation that the other family had? Do you know what it was about? They were worried about running out of money. It's getting bad. Oh, it's really bad. It's bad now. We're running out. It's bad. They spent their entire retirement watching the stock market every single day. Do you know what the difference between those two families was? One thing. One had paychecks for life, and the other one didn't. You see, it's all about paychecks for life. So I want to let you know I'm giving away a white paper that I think you'll really want a copy of. It's called Negative Spin on Annuities. It's a free report. I'll go into more detail about it later on today. But if you want a copy, it's called Negative Spin on Annuities. Give us a call at 1-800-551-5576 and we'll get it right out to you. Some of you out there who are familiar with tools know what a wrench is, right? It's a tool that's used to turn nuts and bolts. A wrench is a tool that you can turn a bolt one way, usually clockwise, and the bolt will tighten, right? And when you turn it the other way, counterclockwise, the bolt will loosen. Now, I spoke about this earlier in the show today, so I want to get into it. So, a wrench is a tool that's used to manipulate things like bolts, nuts, pipes, whatever. You get the picture. So, somebody invented a different kind of wrench because when you use a wrench, you have to put it on the bolt, turn it, remove it from the bolt, realign it, and turn it again so you can get the bolt moving one way. And that's akin to kind of like trying to time the market. You know, some people put their money in the market when it's going up and then they take it out thinking that they can time the market and put it back in when the market goes down. But we all know that doesn't work. And timing the market never really works unless you're just plain lucky. In that case, you're gambling. So somebody invented a thing called a ratchet, right? So what that means is you put the ratchet on the bolt. And it doesn't matter whether you're turning your arm up or down, that bolt is only going to go in one direction. And hopefully we're tightening and not loosening, right? We want our gains, but we don't want to lose any of our gains. So the insurance companies were smart enough to create this accumulation type of annuity, which has nothing to do with income. It's just an investment tool where you commit some money for some return, and that's what you get, a return. You do not get any losses. Some of these things don't even have any fees. So what happens is you get a percentage or a portion of the market gains. And they usually what they do, these insurance companies buy options and also back your investments by real bonds. And they will buy these options on the S&P 500 or some other kind of index, and they will only give you the gains. So since insurance companies have such big buying power, they buy these bonds as, let me give you this example, right? So if you want to buy a pint of milk at Wawa, you're going to pay a lot more than if you bought a few gallons of it at Costco or Sam's Club, right? So insurance companies have the buying power to get these bonds at a very, very good price, better prices than you and I could get on regular street pricing. So they share this with you when you are investing with them, and they give you the gains without ever experiencing any losses. So this is my analogy using a ratchet, because a ratchet only goes in one direction. And boy, wouldn't it be nice if we had our money or some of our money in something that does the same thing. Of course, this is not appropriate for everyone, and you don't want a lot of your money into this type of annuity. There are pros and cons to it. And some of the times there is a time commitment. So these things usually work in conjunction with other assets that are designed to be optimized for growth. Because remember, when you're designing a portfolio, you need to take account for inflation and other things. So now let's talk a little bit more about the differences between a fixed interest and a fixed indexed annuity. They're both fixed, which means that your principal cannot go down due to stock market volatility or changes in the interest rates. So your principal is protected from loss. Now, the way they earn money is going to be different. So the fixed ones are a fixed interest rate kind of tool, which works very much like a CD, meaning it sits for a period of time, and maybe it's 2, 3, 4, 5, 10 years. And it pays the same interest during that period under contract. So every time you get a statement, you know exactly how much you're going to get because you can calculate it with a calculator, right? It's pretty easy to calculate how much 3% interest is on your money. That's what you're going to get. And what you'll find is that these fixed interest rate annuities have historically paid fixed rates that are higher than CDs in the bank, because of the way the insurance companies loan out the money to other types of investors. They're not like people getting mortgages and stuff or car loans. They are corporations, are usually in the form of big bonds, right? Anyway, your interest is backed by insurance companies, which have reinsurance, which is very similar to protected assets. As a matter of fact, it was the insurance companies that bailed out the banks during the Great Depression. So fixed interest rate annuities can work in retirement, but there's another type of deferred fixed annuity that we like a lot better. It's called a fixed indexed annuity. And I can't really say I like it better for certain people because, you know, each one has a certain purpose. It's a tool in the toolbox, but I personally like them. The way they work is, of course, your principal can't go down because of volatility in the stock market, yet your returns are linked to the performance of the stock market, even though you're not really investing, you're not investing at all in the stock market, but they use the stock market or something like the S&P 500, for example, as a benchmark. And it's kind of amazing. So it sounds to me like a lot of people are really gravitating to these things. And this definitely works just like a ratchet. Someone said, hey, it's like being in a stock market with a seatbelt on. Well, yeah, you could say that. So this is what happens. There are different ways that insurance companies calculate interest. One of the ways they do this is on the birthday of your contract, they write down what the S&P 500 is, for instance. And then 1 year later, they look to see what the S&P 500 is. And if there's a gain, so let's say there's a 20% gain in the market, like we had recently, right? Several years ago, we had 20% gains. If your contract says you're going to get 40% or whatever the S&P did, that means that you would get an 8% return. That's one of the ways that it credits interest. Now, if the S&P went down 25%, what would happen to your account value? Well, you would not lose one single penny. And some of these contracts have zero fees. Others do have fees, but I like the ones that don't have any fees. So when the market goes down, you don't lose a penny, but when the market goes up, you get a piece of it. That's kind of why I like those. One of the reasons I like these type of investments for retirement planning is when people put some of their money into these types of investments, they have other assets in the market too. Now think of it this way. When the market goes up and you need to take some gains to live off of for income or for, you know, expenses in retirement, well, when the market goes up, you can take money out of the account that went up the most. But when the market goes down, you don't want to take money out of the market when the market is down because now you're selling shares. But if you have one of these fixed indexed annuities that have gotten gains over the years, you're just dipping into the interest and dividends that have accumulated into the account and not dipping into your principal. So these two things work together, I think, very well. 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
14: 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Today, I'm talking about an asset class called an annuity, also known as a cash balance pension plan. You know, these things are kind of mysterious to some people. There are good ones and there are bad ones. And the purpose for the show is to clear up a lot of the misconceptions.

We do use investment assets like stocks, bonds, and combinations of funds that use stocks and bonds. And it all depends on the purpose for our client's money. So you have to think about, hey, what is the purpose for my money? Am I going to use it to purchase something? Am I going to use it to create income in retirement? Am I going to commit it for a wedding that I have coming up for my daughter or son or whatever, you know, the thing is? Do I have to make a purchase? Do I need to buy a new car? Anyway, when you're talking about retirement income, which is the name of the show, the Retirement Income Show, I think annuities do have a fit in certain portfolios under certain circumstances, especially when people are thinking about lifetime income. And we talked earlier about how happy people are the ones who have good friends, reliable lifetime income, and good health. So one of the asset classes in the annuity category that I really don't like is a variable annuity. So there are different kinds of annuities, and typically the variable ones have very high fees. And they are the type of annuities where you can actually have a loss in your investment because of market volatility. So let me elaborate on that. So variable annuities, when you purchase them, you have to pick through a bunch of different funds to let your money grow in those annuities. And those funds are actually funds very much like mutual funds or ETFs that you find in investment portfolios. So the value of these funds can go up or down. That's very important because the fixed annuities only go up. Of course, the ones that don't have any fees, you'll never lose a penny. The ones that have fees, you have to be careful because you can lose some money due to the fee, but never to market risk. So variable annuities not only have market risk, which I don't like, they also have very high fees. They have mortality fees. They have expense fees. They have the fund manager fees. They have redemption fees. And sometimes these fees can be well in excess of 3%. So as an asset class, they do fit for certain situations for certain people. But that's not the purpose of this show. The purpose of this show is for retirement income planning. So I see a different purpose for the variable annuities down the future. If you want to get more information about annuities and the pros and cons of annuities, we do have a white paper that's available on our website, or you can give us a call at 1-800-551-5576. The name of the white paper is Negative Spin on Annuities. You can go to risphilly.com and download it, or you can just give us a call and ask for it by name. Now, some of these variable annuities do have income riders, but you really don't need a variable annuity to get an income rider. So think of it this way, right? Let's say you want to buy a vehicle, right? And you want to go to a dealership and you say, you know what? I want a car that holds a lot of cargo and I want it to be safe and it needs to be good in the snow, okay? And the salesman comes out to you with a red sports car and says, here you go. And you say, whoa, wait a minute. Time out. I said it needs to hold a lot of cargo. And he says, oh, yeah, it does. He takes you to the back of this red sports car and there's a hitch there and you can put a U-Haul thing on there. And then he says, see, that's why it can hold a lot of cargo. It's a sports car, but it has a hitch and it can hold a lot of cargo. But the hitch is going to cost you extra. So then I said, well, I want it to be safe. So then he takes you inside the sports car and there's a set of roll bars that makes it safe if you roll over. But those come at an extra cost. Then you say, well, I said I wanted it to be good in the snow. So he says, hey, there's an extra set of tires here. These are snow tires. They're really good snow tires. And they also have chains. You can put the chains on them so you can go through the snow. But you know what? That's also going to come at an extra cost. So do you know what happened? Did you get the car that holds a lot of cargo and it's safe and it's good in the snow? Well, actually you did, but did you really get what you wanted, or did you get a sports car with all that extra stuff that you really didn't need to pay for if you just got a car that has all that stuff already built in? So some people end up doing this, unfortunately, and it's kind of jerry-rigged, you know, high-cost
solution for something that's very simple.

0: simply solved by using the right product to begin with. And that's how I view variable annuities. 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I'm your host, Don Avgerinos. 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
4: News this hour from Town Hall, I'm Mary Rose. A Senate hearing on the Muslim Brotherhood turned sharply partisan as Democrats boycotted the proceedings led by Texas Republican Ted Cruz. Correspondent Ron Taylor reports.
5: Senator Cruz maintains that the Muslim Brotherhood's influence in the U.S. has been underestimated and vowed to hold accountable anyone who finances or supports terrorism. During the hearing, he also criticized Michigan Democratic Senate nominee Abdul Al-Sayed, citing alleged ties through family members to Muslim Brotherhood-affiliated groups. All five Democrats on the Senate Judiciary Subcommittee skipped the hearing. The dispute underscores deep divisions over national security and counterterrorism policy. Ron Taylor reporting.
4: Ukrainian President Zelensky visited Serbia for talks with its president.
6: It's been 8 years since a Ukrainian president visited Serbia and held talks with Serbian President Aleksandar Vučić. This visit came as Russia attacks Kiev and its surrounding region, where at least 4 people were killed, including a child. Zelensky said deliveries of Patriot air defense interceptors had slowed and that the U.S. has agreed to let Ukraine manufacture Patriot systems, but bureaucracy is slowing the process of obtaining licenses. I'm Rika Ann Garcia.
4: U.S. Immigration and Customs Enforcement says every officer and agent in the field is expected to be equipped with a body camera by the end of August. The rapid rollout could provide an unprecedented visual record of the agency's immigration enforcement operations. Nagasaki marked the 81st anniversary of the U.S. atomic bombing Sunday. The city's mayor called nuclear weapons absolutely evil and urged Japan to uphold its post-war non-nuclear principles. More on these stories at townhall.com.
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7: Tonight, expect clear skies with a low temperature of 73. Tomorrow will bring hazy sunshine and warm conditions with a high of 94. Tomorrow night will be mainly clear, warm, and humid with the possibility of a thunderstorm in some areas and a low of 76. On Tuesday, anticipate a mix of sun and clouds with a chance of an afternoon thunderstorm and a high of 93. I'm meteorologist Jason Caterina on Philadelphia's AM 990 The Answer and 990theanswer.com.
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13: Is chemical abortion in your water? It's a serious question that deserves a serious answer. Now, a peer-reviewed study reports finding biological activity consistent with mifepristone, the deadly chemical abortion drug, in environmental and municipal water samples from three cities. Researchers found antiprogesterone activity in both untreated and treated water. For years, pro-lifers have raised concerns about the wider impact of chemical abortion drugs entering our wastewater facilities. These filtration systems are not designed for the implications of widespread chemical abortion. These pills must be banned to save the lives of unborn babies and to protect the health of our nation.
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14: I'm Ruth Kramer with Mission Network News. Last weekend, an evangelical service in Burundi drew thousands of people. But when the service ended, a stampede at the exit caused multiple injuries and 8 people were killed. Ajita Bandichiaga with Transworld Radio says TWR is broadcasting gospel hope in Burundi, especially needed at this time. While Burundi is 80% Christian, sometimes the label just means not Muslim. People need a real understanding of comfort in Jesus. Pray Burundians embrace biblical hope. And Fulani militias are far and away the biggest Christian killers in Nigeria, says a recent 6-year study. Greg Kelly with Unknown Nation says the Fulani militias want to eradicate Christianity. The Fulani are some of the hardest people to reach with the gospel, but a few become champions for Jesus. Unknown Nation equips leaders with solar-powered audio Bibles to spread the gospel to the 530 people groups in Nigeria. Join us in praying for an end to the violence. Mission Network News is a service of One Way Ministries. I'm Ruth Kramer.
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0: So here in Arizona, we have the cactus cams.
1: Okay.
0: You know, the big saguaro cactuses that have all these little cameras. And then what they're doing is they're tracking your speed and they're sending you tickets in the mail.
1: Those scoundrels.
0: I know. But, there's a secret here, but I don't really want to talk about it too much, that you don't really have to pay the ticket. But that's a whole nother story.
1: I wouldn't say that. You're just setting yourself up for a lawsuit.
0: I know. You always have to pay the ticket. I'm just letting you know. Now, in Stamford, Connecticut, what the police are doing is that they're setting up like construction zones, and then they're putting on safety vests in order to catch people who are speeding through construction zones.
1: Like undercover cops with hidden cameras?
0: Glendale, Arizona, during Easter, they had cops out dressed as Easter bunnies that were waving at you, and they were also holding little radar things to see if you're going too fast.
1: Why are they constantly trying to trick us? Okay. They're constantly trying to trap us.
0: Wait, San Francisco, they have cops in chicken suits. Like, come on in, we're having a special on chicken, spinning signs.
1: Oh, okay.
0: Okay. Las Vegas, during St. Patrick's Day, they had cops that were dressed as leprechauns on the strip to see if you were going to be speeding or running red lights or anything like that.
1: Top of the morning, Toyota, Kim Commando. License and registration, please.
0: Okay. Now, in New Jersey, they're doing something that's really strange. And it wrote 74 tickets in 6 hours. 74. I'm going to tell you more about that, the big reveal. 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All right, this one's going viral. And I think we actually have a picture of the Dunellen Police Department that we're going to be sharing. It's a regular neighborhood. And then all of a sudden, you see a big bush that starts moving.
1: Like George Bush?
0: No, like a tree bush. And it's standing right there. It's full stakeout mode.
1: That's people are getting caught by that thing.
0: Okay, explain it for all of our radio listeners.
1: It looks like a guy went on Temu and Google searched bush costume. And you can see his hands, you can see his eyes and his face.
0: The binoculars.
1: People are falling for this?
0: Yes. They're looking for distracted drivers. And so what that guy does in the bush is he's on a radio and he tells the guy down the street who's wearing a T-shirt that says, not a cop.
1: Okay.
0: And then they're pulling them over.
1: You know what is going to distract me is a bush using a radar gun. That's what's going to distract me while I'm driving.
0: No, they're branching out into new ways of law enforcement.
1: Oh, boy.
0: Yes. You know, there was also a cop in a gaming console costume.
1: Where's that?
0: It looked like a Wii.
1: Uh-huh.
0: So when you went by, it went, Wii, Wii, Wii, Wii, Wii, Wii.
1: So bad.
0: Oh, that's right. And on that happy note, welcome. See, I'm telling you, I'm on fire today, folks. I'm just letting you know. Just letting you know, sitting right here at the get-go.
1: Starting off spectacularly.
0: Just branching out.
1: You don't have to do that one again.
0: Why? That was so funny.
1: All right.
0: It deserves it. It's the America's largest, best, award-winning what would you say? The most awesomest show?
1: I wouldn't say that. I don't know if awesomeness is a word. Is it?
0: I'm sure it is in Latin.
1: It's just good. It's just good radio.
0: It is. It's great radio. And of course, I'm Kim Commando, and joining me is Andrew Babinski. And let's see. Coming up, we have your car snitching on you, your kid's school laptop never stopped taking notes, and Google owes you money.
1: Okay.
0: So, but we're going to get started.
1: I like money.
0: With Sam Altman.
1: Okay.
0: You know, he is in charge of OpenAI, and he's a new dad. And he has said that he couldn't imagine raising a little boy without artificial intelligence.
1: Really?
0: Yeah, he said that it's crazy. He just wouldn't know what to do without it.
1: Well, how did the 8 billion of us that are currently on the planet and the hundreds of billions prior ever manage to exist?
0: So he decided to have a new feature built into ChatGPT.
1: Okay.
0: And what it's going to do is allow you to connect your kid's school calendar and your calendar, and then this way it would automatically every single morning create audio podcast that when you're in the car, that you would play this for the kids. So it would say like little Johnny or little Janie, you have soccer practice at 12 or at 2 p.m. after school. Don't forget to take your math test. Mm-hmm. Inside your lunch, you have apple juice, but don't share the cookies with the kids because there's peanuts in it or whatever it may be. So he actually thinks this is going to be a great idea for you to, instead of actually speaking to your children.
1: We can't do that.
0: that you hit an AI voice for to dictate what the day is going to be like.
1: Now, if you said to me, it just popped up a reminder list of the things you have on your day that mesh with the two calendars, that would be useful. But you're right. I'm not going to sit there and listen to AI on the drive to school. Especially, I mean, when I pick up my kids from school, that's like one of the rare hours I get to see them in the day.
0: Yes.
1: They have so much stuff going on.
0: You get to talk to him.
1: Right. Do you think he ever talks to his child? Or has his AI assistant changed diapers?
0: AI assistant's probably right in there. Like, I'm sitting there, I'm like, wait, how did this happen?
1: I mean, it's an interesting idea, but it's not going to catch on.
0: Speaking of schools, I don't know if you heard about this, but a 22-year-old student teacher at an Illinois elementary school. She had a pretty rough day.
1: Okay.
0: The kids were not acting nicely. One little cherub came over, slammed her laptop down, you know, the cover down, and then she said that she lost a lot of work that she was doing at that time.
1: Okay.
0: So she got onto Snapchat, as every, you know, school teacher does.
1: Obviously.
0: And then wrote a note to her friends that basically said, you know, I'm going to paraphrase, but it says something like, you know, I'm going to shoot this kid and everybody at the school.
1: Oh, boy.
0: Okay. And then in about an hour, guess who showed up?
1: Let me guess. Let me think about it. The police?
0: Yes, they showed up. They arrested her. She spent overnight in jail.
1: So her friend dimed her out?
0: Snapchat filters.
1: Oh, the big brother was watching.
0: Yes, exactly. Exactly. Yeah, so you have to remember that anything which we put into Snapchat or anywhere else, it doesn't disappear.
1: But this is something that we've been begging Facebook to do for years, is actually monitor the information that's being handed off, communicated between users. Snapchat's actually doing it. I like it.
0: But what a dope.
1: Well, yeah, she's a dope. There's no doubt about that.
0: I mean, wouldn't you think you knew better?
1: Can I tell you a quick story?
0: Sure.
1: My son is in the 7th grade this year. Okay. Last year, obviously, in the 6th.
0: Yes, math is good.
1: Mm-hmm. He's much better at math than I am. My daughter's now in the 3rd grade, and she has his teacher from last year.
0: Okay.
1: And she got married, so she changed her name, so I didn't know until parent-teacher conference. I walk in, and I'm like, what are you doing in here? You teach the 6th grade. And she's like, oh, I decided to change. I went from the 6th to the 3rd. You know, gave me some reason why. And I was like, oh, okay, that's interesting. Finish the conference, whatever. Walk out. I tell my son, hey, you know that your sister has your teacher from last year. And he's like, oh, that doesn't surprise me at all. She would cry every single day. And I was like, what? And he's like, yeah, we're bad. 6th graders are bad. So maybe that note right there has a little bit of relevance. There's
0: something about that. Now, did your kids get free laptops for the school?
1: Yeah.
0: Okay. Then did you decide anything that Go Guardian was part of that?
1: We had to sign a release, but the release basically was about if it breaks, we have to pay for it, not about the software that was on it.
0: Okay. So Go Guardian is monitoring right now 27 million students.
1: Okay.
0: And it logs every screen, every tab, minute by minute, at home, on your Wi-Fi. There's also a program called Gaggle that does the same thing. So if kids type in any quote-unquote dangerous words, mm-hmm. that it's going to be flagged.
1: Now, my son has said that they monitor everything he does when he's logged into Google Classroom. So that wouldn't be the same tracking, correct?
0: Well, that's where it gets a little iffy.
1: Okay.
0: Because if it's a school-issued laptop, they can monitor everything.
1: Of course they can.
0: Okay. So that's why if the kids are going to be doing something personal, that they don't want to do it on the school-issued laptop.
1: Okay.
0: Because you don't know where those records are going. And that's the problem. I mean, where are they going? And how's it being tracked?
1: But is it the problem, though? I mean, they're giving you a free resource to use. You have to use it responsibly.
0: Yes, but I don't think a lot of parents realize what that means. And that's the only reason I want to bring that up.
1: Okay.
0: Is because all this tracking is being done. And like one kid typed in a Bible verse and it had the word naked in it. Mm-hmm. And then all of a sudden the school counselors were going like, you know.
1: Well, they do. They don't use context clues. They just go off what the report tells them.
2: Oh, little naked. Johnny typed in naked.
1: Pervert.
0: Like, that reminds me. So one time Ian was probably in maybe first grade or second grade. And I get a call from the headmaster. And she opens up the conversation with, you know, Kim, language is indicative of our personhood.
1: Uh-oh.
0: And blah, blah, blah. And it's reflective of who we are in this. And she's like lecturing me. And I'm like, okay, so what happened?
1: What did
0: he
1: say?
0: Yeah, what did he say? And she said, well, he was in the bathroom. He dropped something and he said, oh, starts with the word letter S and it ends with T. It's four letters.
1: And I gotcha.
0: And I was sitting there, it was like right here at the tip of my tongue, like, oh, that little.
1: That son of a, he's grounded.
0: I know. I'm like, no, I can't do that. I really wanted to, though. Google owes you money because, as it turns out, this is going to be a shocker for everyone. They listen.
1: No, they don't.
0: Yes.
1: They've told us time and time again that they don't.
0: They had to pay $68 million, which is chump change to them.
1: That's all?
0: Yes.
1: All the users they have over all of their platforms that they're listening, that's all they have to pay?
0: Well, this is just with a Google or Nest device, or you use the assistant between May of 2016 and March of 2026, and you have to file by August 27th. And so guess how much money you're going to get?
1: I'm going to go with $16.
0: Close. $2. To $56.
1: Oh, $2 to $56.
0: Yes.
1: Hopefully I'm on the high end.
0: Why even bother for $2?
1: I'm 68 million bucks. That's nothing.
0: That's nothing.
1: That's their annual banana budget at the office of Google.
0: So you know those little DoorDash driving robots that deliver the stuff?
1: They're all over the East Valley.
0: They are.
1: Gilbert, Mesa, Tempe, they are everywhere.
0: Well, apparently there's a little bit of a problem that they haven't really figured out until now.
1: Okay.
0: Is that how do you get the order from inside the restaurant into that little box?
1: Well, I would assume that an employee at the restaurant comes out, puts in the code, it opens, they drop it in, they close it, and it's off on its way.
0: No, that's too much work.
1: Okay.
0: So with DoorDash, we're talking about these little robots that zoom around if you haven't seen them, and that's where your order is. So there's no person, no car, anything like that.
1: Right. It looks like a baby carriage almost. It does.
0: Exactly. So now DoorDash is hiring people. This is a new side hustle. They're hiring people that you can stand outside the restaurant, and so the restaurant, the employee will hand you the order, and then you, as the DoorDash representative, gets to put it in the box.
1: What? Why don't I just take it, put it in my car, and drive it myself?
0: You make $5 per order.
1: That could be a lot if it's a popular restaurant.
0: Yes. All that's missing is having, like, R2-D2 launch your Chipotle bowl at full speed.
1: So what would be the true automated solution for this?
0: To have almost like, I would think, a conveyor belt.
1: Or a window. Like they set the food on a window with the bottom move goes down and lowers it in. Because whatever they're going to do, they're going to figure out a way to eliminate humans from this equation.
0: All over.
1: Because you're just using humans to do 80% of the work.
0: Which leads us to Tau Robotics. Now, when I saw this, you know me, I really want a robot in my house. Mm-hmm. I do. I want a humanoid. Now look at this little guy right here.
1: Oh, that's creepy looking.
0: We'll describe it for all of our ratings.
1: How come it doesn't have a face? It just has like prongs sticking out of its head and it's taking out the garbage.
0: It looks like a Wi-Fi antenna.
1: Oh, that was at a bad angle. It does have a face. It's a creepy robot. It's vacuuming.
0: Yes.
1: It took out the garbage.
0: Okay. Here, this is a robot that you can hire and it does chores for $30 an hour. Okay, this is not bad. It wipes the counters, it vacuums, it tosses the trash. Someone will deliver the bot to your house in a minivan. It walks out of the car like it's clocking in for a shift. Sessions last for about an hour. Pets must be secured. An adult has to be home. Now, here's the catch. The humanoid is not rosy. It's actually puppeteered. A human is sitting far, far away, probably in the Philippines, with a VR headset, steering the little robot with AI assist.
1: Okay.
0: So they see everything in your home through its cameras.
1: Well, that's the way it's going to be for a while. This is the third, I think in the last month, the third home chore robot we've talked about. And none of them have been home chore robots. They're just remote control robots with someone doing the job.
0: But how is this different than hiring a housekeeper that you don't know?
1: Nothing. It's not different at all.
0: Right.
1: I guess the only difference is that they're just a robot, so you would not be able to offend them.
0: They can't steal anything.
1: Well, they could. I mean, the person and walk into the post office, mail in the iPhone that they just stole.
0: Ooh, this is shiny.
1: All right, just quick prediction. These obviously aren't real at-home robots. How long until we have the real thing?
0: 2 years.
1: That's a quick amount of time.
0: You don't think?
1: I don't know. Usually, you know, you always used to say 7 years, right?
0: Yes.
1: For the next advancement in technology. It's like 7 hours now.
0: Exactly. Now I have a really bad joke.
1: Oh, what's nothing new? Not surprised.
0: I thought I had announced it this time.
1: Okay, prepare. Buckle up.
0: Okay. Who's smarter, a robot maid or a robot doctor?
1: I don't know. Who?
0: The robot maid, because she's got her AI on everything.
1: Does that one actually count as a joke?
0: I think it does. In the next hour, we have robots that can be escorts.
1: Like?
0: No, don't you see where your mind just went? Uh-huh. Let me see your face.
1: Yeah.
0: You are such a guy. We're talking about taking up to parties. Gosh, if we make some more money, we get real sound effects.
1: That was a pretty good one, if you ask me.
0: 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All right, still to come, AI predicts what your neighborhood is going to look like in 20 years. 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
0: Hey, if you haven't already, make sure that you get our free newsletter. Over a million folks do. 5-star rated. You're going to love it at getkim.com. All right, so your house is probably your biggest investment. And so I was playing around with Claude, because I've been using Claude mostly lately.
1: Okay.
0: And I was just wondering, because where Ian lives, our house there, is that, like, he wants to put in a pool. He wants to redo the bathrooms. He wants to, you know, he doesn't.
1: Major upgrades.
0: Exactly.
1: Everywhere.
0: Yeah. And I'm like, dude.
1: Baller on a budget.
0: So I went into chat and I said, based on current predictions and what's going on with the neighborhood, how do you see the home values increasing in this area? And, you know, give me the worst case and give me the best case scenario. So if you haven't done it for your house, it's actually really fascinating what it comes back with.
1: What was the worst case?
0: That the values would stay the same.
1: Okay.
0: And the best case is that it would probably go up, because we are talking about California.
1: Correct.
0: So it does go up fairly quickly. But then it also talked about how there would probably be an apartment complex.
1: Which hurts the value, I'm guessing?
0: Probably. I mean, it's just, it's really fascinating. So if you,
1: stuff you don't even think to look up.
0: Right. And so if you're sitting there, you're thinking about a remodel, you're wondering what your house might be worth, just ask Claude or ChatGPT or Gemini. Hey, listen, some moments are too good to miss a single word. 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
8: With SRN News, I'm Mary Rose. U.S. efforts to end the war with Iran are facing new setbacks. Iran is demanding the U.S. lift its blockade and withdraw military forces before reopening the Strait of Hormuz. Meanwhile, Israel rejected President Trump's Gaza peace plan, with Prime Minister Netanyahu insisting Hamas must fully disarm before any Israeli withdrawal. Containment is improving on 3 Spokane area wildfires as calmer winds help firefighters strengthen lines. The Old Trails fire is 43% contained. Autumn Lane is 61% contained. And Fairview is 43% contained. None has grown, but wildfire smoke is prompting an air quality alert. This is SRN News.
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9: Tonight, expect clear skies with a low temperature of 73. Tomorrow will bring hazy sunshine and warm conditions with a high of 94. Tomorrow night will be mainly clear, warm, and humid with the possibility of a thunderstorm in some areas and a low of 76. On Tuesday, anticipate a mix of sun and clouds with a chance of an afternoon thunderstorm and a high of 93. I'm meteorologist Jason Caterina on Philadelphia's AM 990 The Answer and 990theanswer.com.
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1: Rollback robbery alert?
0: I know. Researchers found over 120 fake Walmart sites.
1: Oh, no.
0: So if you're sitting there shopping, you're thinking like, oh, this is a great deal. Okay.
1: It's not?
0: It's probably not. Just wanted to pass that along. You know, speaking of making sure that you're browsing correctly, do you know what they call shopping for new eyebrows?
1: I don't know what they call shopping for new eyebrows.
0: Browsing.
1: Oh, okay.
0: Isn't that funny?
1: No.
0: Oh. I thought I cracked myself up writing that.
1: Also, it's not funny and not relatable.
0: There is that. Coming up, the 5-minute trick that gets three generations of your family off their phones and also around one table. It's actually something that I spoke to. I was on the air with WTOP in Washington, D.C.
1: Okay.
0: His name's Ralph. And he was telling me that he was going to his cousin's birthday party. And I told him all about this. And he's like, wow, this is amazing.
1: All right. Now I want to know.
0: All right. Imagine that your best friend, someone who has held your newborn baby, you know what that feeling's like.
1: Absolutely.
0: It's like you love that, has been quietly saving the baby photos and reposting them as her own.
1: That's creepy.
0: Her name on your child is called digital kidnapping. And my next guest lived through this. And she's saying that she's from the Midwest for a reason. Marissa, thank you for coming on board with us. Take us back to the exact moment that you found out. What did you see on the screen?
2: Whenever I got the screenshots from my former best friend's coworker, the first thing that I saw was photos from our pumpkin patch time and her saying that she can't come to training that day because she has to take her daughter to the doctor and she was sick. I saw photos that I had sent her to wish her Merry Christmas that she had saved and sent her coworkers and said Merry Christmas. The first big snow where we live, she sent those photos to her coworker and said that baby loved the snow, but mom didn't because it was so cold out.
0: Wow.
2: Later on in the screenshots, she even gave her birth story about how she delivered my daughter with no epidural and it was so pain-free and simple, which is the complete opposite of how my daughter was actually brought into the world.
0: Okay, you know what? Been there, done that.
1: So let me see if I follow this correctly. You had a baby. A close friend of yours is taking the pictures and photos and moments for you and your child's life and sending them to people that you don't know and saying it's her own child?
2: Yes. So me and this woman had been friends for 15 years since we were children. And she started a new job in late August of last year, maybe the beginning of September, and it started immediately upon her starting that new job. My daughter was about four and a half, maybe 5 months old when she started this, and I didn't find out until she was almost 11 months old.
1: And is this new job that she got remote working?
2: No, it's in person.
0: Oh, wow.
1: So these people could have conceivably said, hey, we're having a pool party this weekend. Bring your daughter that doesn't exist.
0: Or we didn't notice that you were pregnant.
1: Right.
2: Yeah. Well, because she didn't. So the way I understand it from the coworker who told me is she started this job. She kept my daughter's name the same. She kept her birthday the same. So since she just started that job at the beginning of fall last year, my daughter was born in the spring.
1: Okay.
2: So she wasn't working there whenever she first started the job.
0: Now, is there, did you get the police involved? I don't think that this is a criminal case, though. Is it?
2: So after I had sat on it for a couple of days and I didn't mention it, but she came over to my home December of last year. It was 2 days after Christmas. I had a tattoo appointment that day and she was coming with me. She came into my home. My daughter was in her playpen playing. All she had on was a diaper. My daughter was being super smiley. My friend snapped a photo and sent it to me. I thought that was the end of it. Well, lo and behold, whenever I found all this out, while she was sitting next to me at the tattoo shop, she was sending this photo of my daughter in nothing but a diaper to a stranger and talking about how good of a Christmas she had and all of these things. Well, anyways, whenever I found out, my daughter being practically naked on a stranger's phone really made me sick.
0: True. Right.
2: So I did call our county sheriff's department, and I didn't really know what to ask for or what to do because, like you said, I wasn't sure if this was a criminal case or not. But he actually recommended that he go to her house because he was floored. I had never seen a heard a reaction like that from a law enforcement officer before. He was floored. And he said, if it's okay with you, I would like to go to her house and I would like to watch her delete all the photos of your daughter off of her Facebook, off of her phone. And I said, you know what? That's fine. And he said, and I'm going to let her know that I spoke with you and I told you that you could press charges if you would like to. But at this time, you're choosing not to, because I did choose not to. He alluded to the fact that maybe some of it could have been identity theft in the state we live in. Maybe some of it could have been like cyber stalking, since she was stealing my photos
0: and using them. Yeah.
2: And but obviously, since he's not an attorney, he couldn't tell me for sure. But that is what he had said to me.
1: So now you had police intervention. Did you ever confront her, ever have a conversation with her about what she was doing?
2: Yes. So I found out on March 17th. We were actually supposed to hang out the next day on a Monday. But after I had found out, I quit answering her messages for a while I was ignoring her and trying to think of how to handle this. She actually sent me the screenshot of her resignation to her job because she knew that they knew and she was panicking.
0: For sure.
2: So she sent me the screenshot of her resignation and she was like, how did this sound? Yada, yada. I didn't respond. And then a couple of hours later, I finally sent her all of the screenshots I had received. I sent her a huge, long message confronting her, and she responded back, telling me that she was sorry, and she doesn't know why she did what she did. And she asked if we could meet up in person, and I said, hell no.
0: Right.
2: So I told her, if you want to talk, we can have a phone conversation. And so she called me and I recorded it because the state I live in is a one-party consent state only. So I have her admission recorded on my phone. She cried a lot and said that she was sorry and this, that, the other. I told her that, you know, I don't forgive you. You violated us. I trusted you. I've known you for over half of my life. And I essentially ended the friendship.
1: And she never gave a why? I mean, I can speculate, she never gave a why.
0: There's obviously mental health issues there, right?
2: Yes, for sure. There are definitely mental health issues. Without saying too much, like, you know, for legal reasons, during the phone call, which, like I said, I had recorded, she did say that she's always wanted to be a mom, and she feels like she can never have one of her own.
1: Okay.
0: Wow. Now, do you post any more pictures of your daughter?
2: Absolutely not. I don't post photos of either of my kids, and my family members do not anymore either.
0: Yeah, I think that's the takeaway here, because, you know, yeah. Marissa, thank you for telling us your story, because so many parents, they are posting pictures of their kids, obviously. They say that by the time that the child's 13, the magical number is 1,300, that there's 1,300 photos of that kid somewhere online.
1: Wow.
0: And so digital kidnapping, that's the phrase, is that it's on the rise.
1: Right.
0: And you post pictures of your kids.
1: Yeah.
0: I mean, obviously, they're older now.
1: Mm-hmm. I told you the story of the guy at Safeway, though. I don't know if I've said it on this show or on my morning show. I was in line at Safeway.
0: Oh,
1: I was
0: this
1: checking
0: one? He was looking for money?
1: No. There's just a bucket at the end of the register, and it has this picture of this kid, and it's raising money for cancer awareness and using this child as the spokesperson. And the guy standing behind me is frozen, and we're like, what's going on? And he's like, that's my daughter. Someone had stole the picture of his daughter off of Facebook and used it to raise money for charity.
0: And it sounds really crazy, Barry, but you've told that story 8 times before on the show.
1: So let me tell you this story. I was at Safeway.
0: A little inside humor there. Sorry. My husband tells the same story all the time. And every time he tells me the same story, I'm like, oh.
1: But it's just astonishing that this is even going on behind the scenes. People are using it to make money off of it.
0: Well, I don't think that was the case here. No. But in your Safeway case, it was.
1: Yeah.
0: But I think it's a good word to the wise. My niece does not post any photos of her kids online for these reasons. And okay. Also, you also have like the weird child porn
1: sure.
0: that they're doing. They're taking bodies and putting on AI. And it's just I think it's just good practice. If you don't need to post pictures of your kids, don't do it. With back to school season here, I've been thinking about something I wish I had in school, Raycon's Everyday Earbuds Classic. 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All right, so you know it's like a family reunion, gathering, birthday party. So everybody's all excited to see each other for how many minutes, do you think, before the phones come out?
1: Oh, that's a good question. I'm going to give people a benefit of the doubt. I'm going to say 20 minutes.
0: I think the average is 18 minutes.
1: Okay.
0: And then everybody else starts putting out their phones, and then they're scrolling, they're on TikTok and whatever they may be doing. And so next time you have a family reunion like this, especially if it's a birthday party, is that you use your favorite chatbot and you say, here are some stories about Uncle Dave, okay? And put together crossword puzzle hints for those answers.
1: Oh, okay.
0: Okay. And then once you come up with that whole list, is that then you go to another website, crosswordlabs.com, and at crosswordlabs.com, that's where that it will actually make a crossword puzzle for you.
1: That's fun.
0: It is fun.
1: And have you done it?
0: Yes. Yes. And so it's, well, I haven't done it yet, but I did it. I'm doing it for Barry's birthday party.
1: Oh, okay. I won't tell. I promise.
0: So like one of them is like, what did Barry run into with the boat?
1: But only your family is going to know the answer to those. Okay. And they're not Googleable.
0: You know, and the answer is the dock.
1: Ah, here's another one. What did Barry run into with the drone?
0: The
1: office
0: light.
1: Wall.
0: Yes. Oh, the office wall. Well, no, I was going to say the street lamp.
1: Oh, okay.
0: Because there was also the street lamp that he was so excited. We were in Maui. We were at a park, and he gets this drone up. And, I mean, literally, like, he flies it, gets it up in the air, and goes straight and smashes right, like a $400 drone. Like, it goes up and goes. And then I busted out laughing.
1: Of course.
0: And Ian's laughing. And then he's.
1: That's how fun you guys.
0: Exactly. How did you know? You sound like you were there.
1: I know him.
0: Oh, man. Hey, still to come, we have more of your phone calls.
3: 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The Answer.
0: Do you ever buy Pringles? 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
0: 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Let's see. Phil in Raleigh, North Carolina. Welcome to the show, Phil.
6: Hey, Kim, how you doing today?
0: Wonderful. What's going on?
6: Okay, I enjoy your newsletter. I read it every day. But anyway, I just recently bought a 2026 Ford F-150 about 2 months ago. And doing my research, when I was searching through all the Google and on YouTube and everything, I found out that the computer system I have on there, they update it every so often. And on my truck, they've updated about four times since I've had it. And when they update it, you cannot operate it. And I was thinking that, not that they would, but they can't do it in the future. They could make your vehicle inoperable. You can't drive it.

0: say that there's like 7 to 8 years of updates. The automakers, they don't really tell you exactly what it is. I know you mentioned 10 years. I haven't seen that number exactly, but you do have to sign for this as you did. Mm-hmm. So if you know, so I don't really think there's a way you can opt out because it's so integrated into the car.
1: Yeah, so I could force you to buy another vehicle after a certain amount of time, then I guess.
0: I don't think you're going to be, I mean, they're going to keep updating it. You may not get all the updates. There's going to be a point where these will stop. See, now, but see, we're kind of into like uncharted territory right now.
2: Right.
0: Because we have all these infotainment services, but we haven't yet had the time yet to see what really happens 10 years from now, mm-hmm. 15 years from now. Mm-hmm. It would behoove, of course, like if we look at Apple, they release new iPhones every single year. And of course, they have always said, we don't slow the battery down. Which everybody looks at and rolls their eyes at them.
2: Right.
0: So, because this way we have to buy a new phone because it just slows down. What they do is they update the operating system so that it's so slow on the older phone. So it's not necessarily the battery or them slowing down the processor. They're just loading that up with a whole bunch of junk that your old iPhone just won't work anymore.
2: And what he's saying is in the future, are we going to look at them starting? The air conditioner is not going to work because of a software issue.
0: Or the heated seats will
2: right.
0: heat.
2: Okay. Or they'll just attach a fee to everything.
0: I still can't get over Mercedes charging, what is it, $1,000 to go 1 second faster.
2: And people probably paid for it.
0: Oh, yeah, I got to get that. Hey, speaking of cars still to come, how your car has a report card and how you can actually see it. They knows exactly what you're doing here on the Kim Komando Show.
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6: In the NFL, Lions quarterback Teddy Bridgewater has informed the team that he plans to step away with retirement likely. Bridgewater was said to be Detroit's backup, but now has been placed on the reserve retired list. The Panthers signed Kyle Trask as the third quarterback on Sunday, as rookie quarterback Haynes King is expected to miss time with a hamstring injury. In baseball, the A's lead the Red Sox 2-1 after four innings in Boston. Nationals are up on the Reds 4-1, bottom of the eighth inning. The Blue Jays are losing to the Phillies 3-2, bottom of the fifth inning, and the Marlins lead the Angels 3-2 after four innings in Miami. In the NBA, Mark Stein reports that Hall of Famer Don Nelson, a three-time NBA Coach of the Year and a five-time champion as a player with the Celtics, has passed away at the age of 86. And in tennis, world number one Jannik Sinner said he's dealing with a bothersome right knee and will not play in the Cincinnati Open.
3: Don't miss a single word. 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
0: 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You know, I just love taking your phone calls. If you ever have a question for me, here's what you need to do. Head over to commando.com, and then on the top right-hand corner, there's a link that says Ask Kim. Because here's the secret. You don't have to sit on hold like all these other people. We will actually schedule you right into the show. Again, that's commando.com with a K, and then hit that Ask Kim button right in the top. Right, we're just talking about cars, okay, and how these are these roving computers.
2: Right.
0: Now, inside, you know that they're tracking every single thing that they do.
2: What?
0: Now, I know. It's a shocker. But you can read your own file for free. I mean, they know where you go, hard brakes, when you're going fast, things like that. You want to search the LexisNexis consumer disclosure and request. You're going to get your report. Now,

0: Federal law says you have to get a copy of everything that they have on you. And in case you're wondering, like, well, how do I do this? Just head over to commando.com and we'll have the tip right there on the homepage, because it's time for that motor mouth to hit mute.
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6: News this hour from Town Hall. I'm Mary Rose. Colorado declares a disaster emergency over 310 fires as 6 major wildfires burn statewide. More than 850 firefighters are battling the flames. Meanwhile, wildfire activity is escalating in western Canada.
7: British Columbia has declared a state of emergency as a wildfire continues to race through western Canada, forcing more than 20,000 people to evacuate from communities along Okanagan Lake. An undetermined number of homes have been destroyed. Officials say more than 100 wildfires are burning across the province, with nearly half of them out of control. And they say the hot, windy weather, along with a prolonged drought, could threaten more communities. I'm Donna Warder.
6: Russia and Ukraine exchange overnight strikes. Here's correspondent Julie Walker with more.
8: In Russia's Belgorod region, 5 people died and 24 others hurt overnight in Ukraine drone attacks. 2 people were killed and 13 others hurt when Russian missiles hit a high-rise block in Kharkiv, while dozens of missiles and drones struck Ukraine's southern Odessa region, injuring 8. Large-scale Russian missile strikes on Ukraine have become routine this summer, with Moscow exploiting the country's shortage of interceptors for the U.S.-made Patriot systems. Ukraine's President Zelensky has for months been lobbying other countries, especially the U.S., to send him more Patriot systems made scarcer by the Iran war. I'm Julie Walker.
6: U.S. efforts to end the Iran war face new hurdles. Israel rejects the president's Gaza peace plan, while Iran demands an end to the U.S. blockade and withdrawal of American forces before reopening the Strait of Hormuz. More on these stories at townhall.com.
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9: Tonight, expect clear skies with a low temperature of 73. Tomorrow will bring hazy sunshine and warm conditions with a high of 94. Tomorrow night will be mainly clear, warm, and humid with the possibility of a thunderstorm in some areas and a low of 76. On Tuesday, anticipate a mix of sun and clouds with a chance of an afternoon thunderstorm and a high of 93. I'm meteorologist Jason Caterina on Philadelphia's AM 990 The Answer and 990theanswer.com.
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2: Larry Elder explains what California is facing.
11: Here in California,
1: You think Joe Biden was a climate change extremist. Joe Biden never suggested banning the sale of gas-powered cars by 2035, which Gavin Newsom did until there was a big pushback and he stopped. I mean, you name it. On and on and on and on. Regulating this, regulating that, regulating this, regulating that. Everything that these Democrat socialists want done, they're doing out here in California.
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12: How's your student approaching the new school year? 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

0: So have you seen the new Spider-Man movie yet?
1: Not yet.
0: It's big. A brand new day. Opening weekend, it made $360 million domestically, almost $1 billion worldwide.
1: That, are movies back? That's huge.
0: It broke the record for the biggest opening in office history. It beat Avengers.
1: Which is pretty much the same vein.
0: Okay. So everybody loves Spider-Man.
1: Of course.
0: Okay. Except for some BMW owners are pretty ticked off at Spider-Man right now.
1: Why?
0: They have a beef with Peter Parker. Has nothing to do with the movie, nothing to do with the plotline. It has everything to do with their in-car dashboards.
1: Okay.
0: And the BMW drivers are responding loudly. And we're going to tell you why they're fuming right after this.
1: What happened?
0: I got to tell you first about NetSuite, sponsor of our show. 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That's netsuite.ai/Kim. All right, here's the deal. Imagine this. You start your 2020 or newer BMW, and you look at the dash, and what do you see? Instead of your normal stuff, you get a full screen animation, music, and synchronized ambient lighting. It runs up to 30 seconds, and a QR code pops up to buy the movies to Spider-Man.
1: Oh, gosh. It's too far.
0: With a QR code, which, by the way, you can't scan the QR code because you're driving.
1: That's too far. That
0: too
1: is
0: much.
1: So much of an invasion. Here's the thing. If you're presented with something in the beginning, this is how human beings work. If you're presented with something in the beginning, you're okay with it, even if it is too far. But when they change it in the middle without permission, without conversation, that's when we get outraged.
0: I would be so pissed off.
1: Oh, that's way too far.
0: I mean, it's my car. I paid for this.
1: Well, did you? Or did you sign some licensing agreement? That's the way they get away with all this stuff.
0: Now, I would be okay if you paid me for the ad.
1: Right.
0: I mean, if you gave me like $5 or you said like you can get the heated seats for free for a month.
1: Or a discount. What if it was a discount?
0: That's true. You know what? Amazon does that, Kindle with ads.
1: Or, yeah, if you hit the QR code, you got to get into Spider-Man for 50% off. But I still think people would be outraged.
0: BMW calls this a festive experience.
1: Nope. Wrongo bongo.
0: Oh,
1: and here's the thing. Last hour we were talking about the guy with his truck and having to get updates and sign the user agreement over and over and over again. We agreed to this when we bought the BMW and they're like, hey, do you want to be able to unlock your car from wherever you are through this app?
0: And you're like, hey.
1: Somewhere deep in that paperwork, you agreed that they can use their screens for ads.
0: What a web we weave with Spider-Man.
1: Okay. It's a good conversation ruined by an awful joke.
0: And on that happy note, welcome, ladies and gentlemen. It's the nation's largest, best, award-winning show about all things digital. I'm, of course, your beloved digital goddess, Kim Komando, here with you once again. And joining me is, Andrew.
1: Hey.
0: Andrew Babinski. And let's see, we're going to talk about how Iran is hacking American water systems. Home sellers are listening to you, and your TV is taking screenshots of what you watch. We have how to fight back, and let's get started with water. Faucets under fire. Iran is actually going after our community water systems.
1: I don't want to talk about this. I don't want to hear it. I want to be ignorant. I don't want to have to worry that I'm going to turn on the faucet and it's going to catch on fire.
0: I don't think the faucet's going to catch on fire.
1: Well, it did in one community, right?
0: Welcome to some science here. They're targeting water in facilities in several states, Minnesota, Michigan, New Jersey. The local boards are scrambling through emergency audits, small staffs, aging systems. So checklist. You want to make sure that you stash some water, 1 gallon per person per day, 3 days minimum.
1: Okay.
0: Sign up for your city's emergency alerts. You just search for emergency alerts in Google with your town. So that this way you get a text message. You're not sitting there on Facebook like, oh, by the way, don't drink the water. Don't do that.
1: Is this a real threat, or is the fact that it is a threat enough to scare us?
0: I think the fact that it's happening is enough to scare us. And it's not just a single incident. Okay, and I don't think we're always told everything that's going on.
1: Right, that's true.
0: So we know that there's been up to 12 states. There's 50. Okay, so
1: it's pretty good average.
0: Okay, so I think it's safe to say that there's probably more than 12.
1: Okay.
0: Now, the good news is that the facilities and the people running it are really on top of it. But so many of these are older systems, probably using passwords like water 1234.
1: It's a good password.
0: Whatever it may be.
1: No one's ever gotten into my bank account, and I've been using that password for years.
0: So make sure that you have a plan and it holds water.
1: There you go. I like that one. I actually like that one.
0: Okay, thank you. I am going to raise my hand that I'm guilty of this. And it's now making the news for some reason. Is that if you are ever renting a house or selling a house, that people have Nest Cams all over.
1: Mm-hmm.
0: And guess what? People who are selling the house are actually listening in.
1: Of course they are.
0: I know.
1: That's a given.
0: It's like, but apparently some people are shocked by that.
1: Really?
0: Yes.
1: I just stayed in an Airbnb, and I just assumed everywhere I went there was going to be cameras. It was a beach house, like a block away from the ocean. And I'm just like, they got to protect their properties. And I told, I was just there with Amelia. And I was like, just so you know, there's probably cameras everywhere. So just be aware. You have to know that they're listening in.
0: You know, when I stayed at a hotel in Montana last week or 2 weeks ago, I actually did the same thing. I thought to myself, I bet you there's cameras. And I didn't bring my little hidden camera detector with me. I forgot it.
1: You should have.
0: I know.
1: I need to get one of those.
0: Yes.
1: But I just assume you'll be safe if you assume.
0: Let's see. Snap has their glasses. Oh my gosh. It's going to launch on September 16th. Wait till you hear the specifications of this. They're calling it a face computer.
1: Okay. That's funny.
0: Oh, I'm going to sign up for the face
2: computer. Honey, give me my face computer. I want to Google something on the interwebs.
1: That sounds like something your grandmother says when she doesn't know terms of technology.
0: I got the AOL.
2: Where's my wrist computer, too?
0: A dual processor, hand tracking, powered by Google AI, OpenAI. Listen to this. It's 3 times heavier than regular glasses.
1: Great.
0: Almost a pound.
1: No, it's not.
0: Yes.
1: A pound on your face.
2: This face computer is so heavy.
0: You need like a weight in the back of your head.
2: I don't go to the gym anymore. I just lift my face computer a couple times a day.
0: My neck is getting so strong.
1: Oh my gosh, a pound.
0: Oh, and the price, you ready for this?
1: I don't, $700.
0: $2,195.
1: You jerks.
0: Could you imagine?
1: Oh, and they're going to have some suckers buy this face computer.
0: Oh, you know it.
1: I mean, there's people addicted to Snapchat. They're going to have it.
0: Oh, yes.
1: A face computer is so funny.
0: $2,200.
1: Here's the thing, though. This is the final product. How much did the prototype weigh? Okay. It's only 17 pounds, and we strap it onto your face.
0: You know what? But this is not the first time that Snap has tried glasses.
1: Everybody's been trying. Google Glass is what, 15 years ago?
0: Yeah.
1: That they did this, and they're trying to bring it back, and I just don't see it working.
0: Now, Apple says that they're coming out with their own glasses,
1: too. Of course they are, because other companies have made products, and they're 4 or 5 years behind.
0: But they say that it's going to be more, like, health-oriented.
1: Okay.
0: So the glasses are going to work with your Apple Watch and do metrics and things like that.
1: Okay. How much is it going to weigh? That's the important thing. Less than a pound, they might have a winner.
0: Isn't the face computer?
1: It's funny.
0: What are we going to call this thing? Can't you just see, like, all these Gen Zers and millennials and you know, because they're the ones that are behind all these big projects. And what should we call it?
1: That's like when whoever named Bodie McBoatface, remember that boat?
0: Oh, yeah, yeah, yeah.
1: That's the same guy that now is advanced to this level of Snapchat in his name and products.
0: Okay, now here comes part of the show that you've been waiting for.
1: Okay.
0: The escorts.
1: Yeah.
0: Okay.
1: Let me get comfortable.
0: It's the robot that you rent to help you be the life of the party.
1: Mm-hmm. Escorts would be a life of a party.
0: They dance, they play music, they strike a pose, they shake hands, they take voice commands, and one can even be your plus one. Ooh. When you don't have a date. And it's called Robot Studios. You can rent them like Stewie and Benji. They're $500 an hour, or you can buy your own from $13,000 to $80,000. 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
1: One has a built-in face computer. The other does not. I guess one works and moves and the other is just a paperweight.
0: Now, a trained technician tags along with you with every event.
1: This is so funny. They're so in a hurry to get robots in our lives, but they're not ready yet.
0: You can give it custom outfits.
1: Oh, great. I get to dress up, play dress up with my robot.
0: And then the humanoids will also learn certain dance moves that you want. Because if you want your little escort to do a certain dance, that you can say, I want this dance.
1: But there is an escort for the escort, is what you're saying? So if I were to bring this to a party, I'd have to also bring Paco, who's running the thing from behind?
0: Yes.
1: Okay.
0: He's right there with you.
1: Yeah. All right.
0: My escort has
1: an escort.
0: They say it's a safety instructor.
1: Oh, okay. Because we don't want that robot freaking out and killing anybody at the pool party. I can see it now. Headline, robot escort rips face off of party goer.
0: Why are dogs so bad at dancing?
1: Great transition. Seamless. I don't know why.
0: They had two left feet.
1: Oh, gosh.
0: And, you know, for Stewie, his feet are interchangeable. They're the same. I don't know if you know that.
1: I didn't know that.
0: Yeah, with robots, they don't have a left and a right.
1: They don't?
0: No.
1: Oh, that's interesting.
0: They just have, like, 2 feet that look the same.
1: Okay. Stewie, you were going to call it by its name?
0: Yes, all Stewie. Right.
1: The escort.
0: See, but that's not the escort that you were hoping for.
1: No, I thought that story was going to be much hotter.
0: Hey, there are only three major wireless networks in America, and they charge a premium because, well, they can. 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
0: Hey, if you haven't already, give me 5 minutes a day and you'll be tech smart. 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You know, a lot of people, Andrew, give TikTok a bad name. It's okay. Like, oh, you know, it's wasting time scrolling.
1: TikTok does a lot of things that make us able to give it a bad name.
0: Of course. But every once in a while, an inspirational story comes out of TikTok.
1: Sure, there's tons of them.
0: And so Sophia is going to be joining us. And Sophia's grandmother has had a restaurant for 20 years. And then she realized that the restaurant wasn't doing very well.
1: Okay.
0: Matter of fact, so bad, zero customers some days. So, Sophia, thank you for being here with us. And so you decided to help your grandmother out, which I think is so wonderful.
6: Yes, thank you so much. Yes, it was definitely a really big decision, but I'm so happy we did it.
0: And so what'd you do on the TikTok?
6: We made the account and Instagram account basically right before we posted the video. And we took inspiration from a bunch of other creators in the DMV from all over the country. And we just did what we could with CapCut, and we made a video, and we actually waited on to post it for 2 weeks. We weren't sure that we wanted to post it yet, and then when we got the all clear from my grandma, we did, and it somehow just blew up, just telling the story of my grandma and her inspiring story to open up a restaurant all by herself.
1: Now, was the goal to help a struggling restaurant, or were you just like, maybe if we make this, we'll get a little bit of attention? Or was the message out there, hey, help us keep this restaurant open and alive?
6: Well, honestly, the restaurant just holds such a special part of my heart because it just means family to me. Growing up, it was kind of the only way that I would be able to see my grandma because she was working 24/7. So going to the restaurant, it holds so many memories to me. And when I came back this summer from college, she was telling me that she was thinking about closing the place down. And honestly, I just wasn't ready to let it go yet. So I talked to my cousin. We just wanted to change something, see what we could do, see if we could bring some more customers in and, you know, hopefully keep it open for a little bit longer. And I think we have been able to. So, yeah.
0: So how many customers is she getting now?
6: Well, the first week is pretty crazy. We got, I couldn't even tell you, our tables are pretty full. We always had at least 3 customers. Now it's slowed down a little bit, but we've still been getting about 10 or so customers or 10 or so tables every single day. So it's been pretty good.
0: And what does she serve at the restaurant?
6: It's Mexican Salvadoran food, primarily Salvadoran food. So it means pupusas, fajitas, tacos, honestly, whatever you can think of, but my favorite are the pupusas, of course.
1: And what has her reaction been to you guys?
6: Well, honestly, she still doesn't really know what TikTok and Instagram is, but just being able to see how many customers she's been able to reach, she's been super happy. She's super grateful, and honestly, she's been dealing with a lot herself, so to be able to kind of sit, you know, aside from all of this and just be able to just kind of see how happy she's been able to make us as well.
0: Which, you know, I think it's so wonderful that you did this. I think it's so great, Sophia, that, I mean, you were able to, like, utilize your generations in order to help your grandmother, which I bet you she's so proud of you. Now, there is a stat that I think is really interesting, that if you promote your business on social media with a video, that your sales will increase 74% of the time.
1: Wow.
0: Yes. So if you're sitting there in a business, no matter what it is,
1: right,
0: and you're not promoting it on social media with a video saying this is the history, whatever it may be, and this is what we do, it really is something that you need to start doing.
1: And it's anybody can do it. You can't say, well, I don't know anything about face computers. I can't do that. Anyone can do it. CapCut is easy to use. You can use the video software inside of the TikTok or a TikTok or Instagram app. Anyone can do it.
0: And remember, short is best, right?
1: Okay. Yes. And get their attention in the first 3 seconds.
0: So how long do you think that video should be?
1: Probably 50, anywhere from 45 to 50 seconds.
0: I was going to say.
1: Not too long.
0: Yeah, you don't want it longer than a minute.
1: And I did learn something this week. When you want people to watch your video, you need a title in the first 3 seconds, no matter what it is. Help save my grandma's restaurant. Let me tell you about my grandma's empanadas. Whatever it is, you have to have a title, because most people are watching their videos on mute.
0: Yes.
1: And they won't know what it's about unless you have that title on there.
0: So that's why you need to do that. Let's talk about spammy phone calls, because so often people want our phone numbers, right? Facebook Marketplace.
1: Mm-hmm.
0: You want to sign up for a loyalty card.
1: Just this last 2 weeks, I've received over 100 calls because someone signed me up for car insurance.
0: Oh, no.
1: That I needed. And I don't know if it was a prank.
0: It was a prank.
1: A listener that hated me.
0: It's a prank.
1: It's nonstop.
0: You know, because Ian does that with their friends. They do it to each other.
1: That's not funny at all. That's just cruel.
0: It is mean. So if you need to sign up for something, what you want to do is make sure that you go to voice.google.com. Voice.google.com. You get a free phone number. You pick the area code, because after all, you know, spam callers, you know, they belong in prison.
1: Do they?
0: They do, because they already know what kind of phones that they use. They're like cell phones.
1: Oh, boy. We should have done a rewrite on that one.
0: let's change gears just a little bit. 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
7: With SRN News, I'm Mary Rose. U.S. efforts to end the war with Iran are facing major obstacles. Israel is rejecting President Trump's Gaza peace plan, with Prime Minister Benjamin Netanyahu saying Hamas must fully disarm before any Israeli military withdrawal. Meanwhile, Iran is demanding an end to the U.S. blockade and withdrawal of American forces before reopening the Strait of Hormuz. A woman and a five-month-old baby died after a boat capsized near Liberty Island in New York Harbor. The Coast Guard says the captain, Manuel Hernandez, was arrested on reckless endangerment charges. Authorities are also investigating whether the boat was operating as an illegal charter. Rounds of severe storms are set to bear down on millions across the Midwest and Great Lakes this week. This is SRN News.
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8: Tonight, expect clear skies with a low temperature of 73. Tomorrow will bring hazy sunshine and warm conditions with a high of 94. Tomorrow night will be mainly clear, warm, and humid with the possibility of a thunderstorm in some areas and a low of 76. On Tuesday, anticipate a mix of sun and clouds with a chance of an afternoon thunderstorm and a high of 93. I'm meteorologist Jason Caterina on Philadelphia's AM 990 The Answer and 990theanswer.com.
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1: No.
0: Yes.
1: It can't.
0: It does. It's called ACR, Automatic Content Recognition.
1: So it's watching what I'm watching, but it's not watching me?
0: Well, it's probably watching the screen, but if it really wanted to, it could see you. Isn't that frightening to think about?
1: It's just weird. It's creepy.
0: It is. And so what you want to do is make sure that you turn off the automatic content recognition. We have the steps for every TV manufacturer on the site, the major ones, I should say, at commando.com. The brands hide it somewhere different, but it's always in the privacy settings. And so you can turn it off and your TV works exactly the same. The only difference is that those creepy ads that know what you watched may be a lot dumber, because this way your TV spying career is canceled.
1: Good one.
0: Did you like that one?
1: Nope.
0: Excellent.
1: But I just wanted to move on.
0: Joe in Knoxville, Tennessee. Help me, Joe. Help me.
2: Help me help you help me.
1: That works.
2: I'm enthralled to call you today because it's not because I've had a crush on you since 1999 or that you're beautiful and have a summa cum laude of mind. It's you're so kind and helpful to so many people. It's absolutely a pleasure to talk to you. And in that vein, I'm interested in my wife's latest cancer deal, and I've never used ChatGPT or Claude or AI. And I had a specific question for you since you're IBM-centric. I looked up so much stuff for this situation of the breast cancer, and Watson has Watson AI. They have Google AI with LYNA specific for cancer, and Path AI and Tempo AI. And my concern is it has the context that they're clinically trained AI. Does that mean that I need clinical expertise to use them? Because to tell you the absolute positive truth, never used it, and I'm not really fond of AI. Kind of frightening.
0: Oh, I see where you're coming from.
2: Companies are so actively spending billions of dollars on the AI and not their employees, let alone the large manufacturing data centers. But Subscript is I'm really interested in looking how I can use the AI to do medication research, because I need more finite information on the side effects.
0: I understand.
2: I remember you and the wonderful time that you helped and took care of your mother. And I just got the $120,000 bill from the hospital and the $53,000 bill from the doctors. And we asked for a dedicated finite reconciliation of the bills. Looks like a ton of double billing. So my question to you is, how do I use the AI to get into that and see how bad they're booning me?
0: Okay, well, let's start first with your wife, okay? And then we'll get into the bills.
2: Okay.
0: AI is an incredible resource, and you have assumed the role that you are now your wife's advocate, and which is the biggest role that you're probably going to have in your entire life. Okay, aside from being a husband and father and son and everything like that, is that it's hard for people who are so stressed, anxious, and not feeling well to fight for themselves, right?
2: Exactly.
0: And the thing about medical care in the United States, and I'm sorry to say this, is that you have to be strong. You've got to say, I want to look at this now. This is what I've learned.
2: Right.
0: Okay. As a matter of fact, I had to take Barry to the ER probably about a month ago, and I didn't like the way the security guard treated me, because I went to the car to get his suitcase, and I came back, and you have to go through a metal detector now, and this is at the Mayo Clinic.
2: Right.
0: So I go through the metal detector, and I said, listen, I need to get back to, you know, bay number 14, where he was in the ER, and the gal says, oh, you have to go to security. And I stand there, and this guy says to me, so are you here? I said, yeah, I'm here for my husband. And he says, so have you been here before? I said, yes. I just went out to the car to get his bag. And he said, so you know where you're going? And I said, yeah, but the door is locked. He goes, well, I'll take you there. And then he goes, well, let me make sure that this is really him. And this, he's like, give me a hard time.
1: Mm-hmm.
0: And yeah. Okay, it's like, I'm trying to break into the ER.
1: Right.
0: Okay. So he opens, you know, he does his badge, and so it opens those big doors into the emergency room, and then all the rooms. And then you can go left or right. And then I look at him, and I'm like turned around, because this is not the door I came out of. And he says, you know where you're going? I said, well, I'm going to number 14. And I said, I think it's to the left. He goes, oh, so you haven't been here before.
2: No, brother.
1: You haven't downloaded a blueprint and memorized exactly where every single room in a hospital is while your husband's sick in one of them.
0: So I called the hospital administrator, who is a friend of mine. She's been to my house. And I said, listen, I'm from New Jersey. I can handle this. And I'm strong. But, you know, and my husband's sitting there hooked up to wires. I said, I can handle this, but I'm afraid for the next person who comes in, who's in a similar, who may not be as strong. And so this guy is, it's a training issue is what it is. And then she said to me, she said, took care of it. And then subsequently, I heard that from somebody else that said, they said, you should see what's in your file. I said, what do you mean? She said, it's in there. Like, you better not screw up, or this one's going to be all over you.
1: She got friends in high places.
0: No, not just that. No, that I will stand up. And that's what you have to do as an advocate. That's what I'm saying.
2: Absolutely. I'm 100% in your favor of everything you just recanted. The bottom line is that particular person had the little bit of power to over you and wanted to make sure you knew he had it.
0: Exactly. 100%.
2: It's sad.
0: It is.
2: But moving forward, I've never used the ChatGPT.
0: Okay, well, here's what you do is you have to use it. You have to use it. And you take your wife's medical records and you take out her name, medical number, and then you feed it into, I would go to Claude. I would create what's called a project. And if you have trouble doing this, I'll help you off the air. Is that you go to Claude, you hit project, you make a project, and then you give the project a description, you give all your wife's medical records, her results, everything that's in there, and then you say, I want you to be the best breast cancer specialist in the entire world, the most knowledgeable person.
2: Okay.
0: Tell me if the treatment that she's getting is the best treatment. Where are the best institutions around me for breast cancer? Are there any clinical trials? Okay. And give me.
2: Yeah, I've checked into that. Yeah, go ahead.
0: And give me 5 questions for me to ask my doctor today. Okay. And then that's where it starts. And then then it'll start asking you questions. And you can also say, ask me questions that you need to know in order to give me better decisions. Okay.
2: And you know what? I hate to even tell you this. I'm even ahead of that. I fired the oncologist that the doctors at the hospital she went to sent us to because of her ineptness and her lack of proficiency. And she had the attitude of take 2 pills and see me in a month.
0: Yeah, that's stupid.
2: I said to myself, if this is aggressive, what are you doing right now to be proactive? And we went to the Clearview Cancer Institute in Alabama because MD Anderson and Mayo are too far from us, and we got 180-degree turnaround results. So I'm with you on the advocacy. I'm with you on the searching. I just never have used AI, and I want to know if it's
0: fabulous. It's going.
2: What's going on?
0: Okay, it is fabulous. It is.
2: You're fabulous. It's okay.
0: Thank you.
2: But you're the best.
0: But
2: and you're so kind. And it's, you know what. You're like the Eisenhower, Einstein, Evita of the digital goddess routine. You're so helpful, and it's all in your heart. I've been wanting to tell you this for a long time, how much I admire what you do and how you do it. And you don't sell books or CDs or DVDs, and you give all this willingly and free, and it's just exceptional.
0: Oh,
2: so
0: thank you.
2: Thanks for your input and your feedback. And tell Lauren, your helper, whatever her title is, she was very, was like Beacon's Movers, careful, quick, and kind. She was very, very nice.
0: Now, Lauren is associate producer. She is really good. But thank you for all those kind words, Joe. Now, on my site, I have exactly what you need to do with the medical records.
2: On commando.com?
0: Yes, exactly. And if you have trouble finding that particular tip, is that I'll give it to Lauren, and Lauren can email it off to you. But for anybody else who's listening, you know, your medical bills probably have 80% errors.
1: That's a lot when you're talking $120,000.
0: I don't know if you remember, we had a caller a couple of weeks ago where her brother actually used what I wrote with her brother and saved almost $50,000.
1: Right.
0: So if you're sitting there with medical records and or not records, if you're sitting there with medical bills and saying like, how do I even go through this? Because they have all these codes and numbers and
1: right, which means nothing to anyone.
0: And you're sitting there going, I have no idea what this means. And it gets very, very frustrating. Is that just hit commando.com. And what we'll do is actually make that tip right there on the top of the homepage. And it gives you the prompts, everything to go through. It really is phenomenal. And Joe, thank you for your kind words. And I'll include your wife and your family in my prayers. Hey, you know that glow that you see on people who just seem to radiate? 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
0: So, you probably have something that you're really good at. What are you good at? What is something that you're really good at?
1: I'm good. What do you mean, what am I good at? What are you leading to here?
0: Like, what could turn into the perfect side hustle?
1: Oh, buying and selling. I love flipping. I'm very good at knowing something like a collectible, okay, knowing that it's valuable and it's underpriced, and I can flip it.
0: See, here's the thing, is that if you are looking for a side hustle, is that you can give AI a list of your skills, what mm-hmm. you're good at, and then ask AI to come up with a specific Fiverr or Upwork job application, meaning like that you could say, like, here I am, Andrew Babinski. I'm not as funny as Kim Komando, but I'm really good at collectibles. And then somebody would hire you in order to help them evaluate what a collectible may be worth.
1: That's smart.
0: So you can make some extra money. And so here's the deal. So if you're looking there trying to make some extra money, because it seems like every single day I get a note from somebody.
1: Yeah.
0: I mean, how can I make money, Kim Komando? I've tried to win the sweepstakes online and the lottery or whatever it may be. Is that I bet you do have a specific skill that you can use to make just a few bucks. It's not going to be a get-rich-quick type of thing.
1: No.
0: But it could be enough to put gas in the car, pay an electric bill, whatever it may be. Let's see, still to come, I have a great way for you to work with somebody in your family with memory playlists here on the Kim Komando Show.
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0: Attention parents, if you're the mean one who won't let your kids on social media, science just took your side. 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I'm Kim Komando for NetSuite. 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We already know early social media is tied to depression and anxiety in kids. Now timed with back-to-school season, a brand new study in Nature says it hits their report cards too. Big time. Researchers tracked over 5,000 students. Kids who started scrolling at 11 years old were about 6 months behind in school by 16. I'm talking reading, language, math. Half a year of learning lost to the mindless scroll. And the earlier the account, the bigger the gap. Look, holding the line is hard. I've been there. Your kid swears everyone's on it. Now you've got the receipts. It turns out the best filter you can give your kids is the word no. Don't miss out and be left behind. Get my free newsletter right now at getkim.com. 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
6: Hi, Kim. Well, you always get such serious information in your newsletters, but this one particular thing was about making a storybook.
0: Oh, yes. So you take a kid's drawing and then you can tell to create a whole series of books or just one book. It's actually a lot of fun.
6: Yeah, it's a little addicting, thanks a lot. So I was doing several iterations of it, and finally I got to what I thought would be a good one. And then I remember in your newsletter you said at the end, like, you could upload it to a photo book website and turn it into a hardcover keepsake.
0: Right.
6: Well, that's where I'm stuck, because I'm overwhelmed by looking for a reputable and safe place to go. And I was hoping you can guide me in that.
0: So how old are the kids, and what's the book about?
6: Well, they're 7 and 5, and I did two different books. The older one, who's 7, he's the artist, the paleontologist, and the entomologist, okay?
0: There's a lot of ologists there.
6: He wants to be all of that when he grows up. And he's been like that since 2 or 3 years old, so hasn't faded from him yet. So I made a storybook about him, and I gave a few pages to Lauren about it just to give her a little idea of how it's coming. And I enjoyed it so much, I thought, okay, I really do want to turn this into a photo book with a hard copy. I just don't want to print out pages, put it in a binder, and there you go. So I was hoping you can give me some safe and reputable places to go to go do this.

0: lets you upload a PDF and then you can make that as a book. But there is something else. There's those board books, you know, the ones that are fairly indestructible. You know what I'm talking about. So yeah. Instead of using pages, but the pages of the book are cardboard. So so the kids can't really mess them up.
1: Right.
0: There's a website called Pint Size Productions and they make board books. And so if you're going to make a book for a kid, I'd make it a board book.
1: When I did it for my son's birth story, I used Shutterfly. Would you recommend these over a big company like that?
0: Well, Shutterfly Mixbook and the other one, Snapfish, the problem is that they won't take PDF files.
1: Oh, okay. Yeah, that's right. You said that.
0: So you're going to have to do screenshots of every single page.
1: Convert,
0: save it as a JPEG.
1: Like that. Yeah.
0: And that's just a pain in the butt. And who wants to do that?
1: Nobody.
0: Nobody. All right. Coming up, if you have someone who has memory issues, I have a project that you're definitely going to want to try.
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7: In the NFL, Lions quarterback Teddy Bridgewater informed the team that he plans to step away with retirement likely. Bridgewater was set to be Detroit's backup, but now has been placed on the reserve retired list. But Detroit has already found a backup. They have signed veteran quarterback Josh Dobbs to a one-year deal. The NFL Network is reporting that Bears wide receiver Luther Bird suffered a groin injury recently in practice and will miss a little bit of time. Panthers signed Kyle Trask as a third quarterback today as rookie quarterback Haynes King is expected to miss time with a hamstring injury. In NBA news, Hall of Famer Don Nelson, a three-time NBA Coach of the Year and a five-time champion as a player with the Celtics, has passed away at the age of 86. In tennis, world number one Jannik Sinner said that he's dealing with a bothersome right knee and will not play in the Cincinnati Open. And in baseball, the Braves beat the Yankees 2-1 in 10 innings.
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0: 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So I wrote about this in my free newsletter, and I don't know how many comments I got. I mean, thousands.
1: Wow.
0: And thousands and thousands. I was talking about how musical memory lives in a part of the brain that Alzheimer touches last. And so what I'd want you to do is you get a notebook and you write down the songs from when that person was 13 to 25, because those are the songs they're going to remember the most. Wedding song, the one that they would sing in the car, right? And then you create a playlist on Spotify or YouTube, and both are free. And basically, you're going to put the headphones on the person and they're going to hear the music and they may have some moments of clarity.
1: That's so great.
0: It really is. I mean, somebody that you love is really waiting on the other side of a song. I remember my grandmother had Alzheimer's, and she would play, when I would put on Elvis Presley for her, it was like Elvis did not leave the room. I mean, Elvis was there, and she was right there with you. In case you need the steps on how to create a playlist and the prompts to put into AI to help you along, just hit commando.com. 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
9: In 1796, George Washington made one of the most consequential decisions in American history. He chose not to seek a third term as president. So why does that matter? Because America was not built on

0: permanent rulers. It was built on ordered liberty. Faith teaches that authority is a stewardship, not a possession. Leaders are accountable to God for how they use power. And why does that still matter today? Because republics survive when leaders respect limits and citizens defend them. Washington's lesson still stands. A republic is preserved when power has limits, and public service remains a duty to God and country, not a path to personal.
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2: News this hour from Town Hall. I'm Mary Rose. The Michigan Senate race is shaping up as a key battleground this fall.
3: Progressive Abdul El-Sayed narrowly defeated Rep. Haley Stevens in Michigan's Democratic Senate primary, winning by less than 2 points despite heavy establishment spending and an endorsement from Governor Gretchen Whitmer. Stevens outperformed expectations with rural and black voters, exposing potential weakness for El-Sayed in a general election. Republican Mike Rogers currently leads El-Sayed in the polls, giving Republicans reason for optimism in a state that could help decide control of the Senate. Willie Nelson, The White House.
2: A terrorism expert says today's threat landscape is more complex than ever, with a growing number of extremist groups operating across multiple regions. Correspondent Bernie Bennett reports.
4: Colin Clark of the Soufan Center says terrorism has become increasingly diverse, making it harder for law enforcement to track and prevent attacks. Clark says while established groups like Al-Qaeda and Hezbollah remain concerns, newer organizations continue to emerge. He points to Al-Shabaab in Somalia, ISIS-K, and Al-Qaeda affiliates in Africa and Yemen as among the most dangerous threats. Clark defines terrorism as the use of violence to achieve political goals rather than financial gain. Bernie Bennett reporting.
2: The Senate has passed a short-term measure to keep federal agencies funded into early December and avoid a government shutdown during campaign season. Lawmakers are still smarting from the two historic shutdowns that occurred this past year. The bill generally funds the federal government at current levels through December the 11th, but includes a variety of funding exceptions that senators negotiated with the White House. The bill will still need to clear the House before it can go to the president. More of these stories at townhall.com.
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5: Tonight, expect clear skies with a low temperature of 73. Tomorrow will bring hazy sunshine and warm conditions with a high of 94. Tomorrow night will be mainly clear, warm, and humid with the possibility of a thunderstorm in some areas and a low of 76. On Tuesday, anticipate a mix of sun and clouds with a chance of an afternoon thunderstorm and a high of 93. I'm meteorologist Jason Caterina on Philadelphia's AM 990 The Answer and 990theanswer.com.
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8: The idea that we need more centralized government is crazy. 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You know, Musk and Doge came up with evidence of hundreds of billions of dollars in fraud. Exactly what is it that the government can do for us rather than to us?
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10: 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This is Matt Staver with Freedom's Call. Liberty Counsel has appealed to a federal court of appeals on behalf of congregants of Coastal Family Church in Flagler County, Florida, for their freedom to hold worship services. A Florida state court judge has banned attendees from gathering for Bible study, prayer, or religious worship in the church building. The lawsuit names the state court judge, Sandra Upchurch, as the defendant. Church leaders have sought emergency relief from every available Florida state court and the Florida Supreme Court. The church is located in a strip mall, and according to the property association, they can have secular meetings or administrative meetings, but they can't meet for religious purposes. But the question is, when does a secular or administrative meeting become a religious meeting? This court said that you cannot meet for religious meetings, and that is unconstitutional. Please pray for a resolution and stay informed at Liberty Counsel's website, lc.org.
11: Hello, I'm Jerry Stewart, and this is One Moment in America. In the 1960s, a movie came out entitled, What's It All About, Alfie? Good question. What is it all about? Listen to this story. Ever notice how much of our time is spent working on the gathering of possessions? How much we rely and seek Wall Street and banks and stocks and bonds and stuff? I recently received a call from my business partner. He had sad news. One of our clients that day had missed his appointment, so my partner called to remind him and to reschedule. And that's when he found out. The client had missed his appointment because that day he had just died. You might say that he had an appointment, a very important appointment with someone else. As we all strive to figure out our lives and what it's really all about, let us remember this. We cannot take it with us. Think about it. I'm Jerry Stewart, and that was One Moment in America.
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14: The following program was pre-recorded.
15: So I guess I'm pretty boring.
16: Yep.
15: You don't have to, like, jump at it.
16: And bad at telling jokes. What were you saying?
15: But I am pretty.
16: Yeah, it's true. All right, fine.
15: Just, you know, got to give me one thing there. The reason why I bring this up is that new survey just came out this past week about how people are using Gemini. And they're typing in some weird questions.
16: Oh, you're just using it for business purposes. You're not having any fun.
15: No. Like, somebody said, pretend I'm a glass of water. Tell me what how do I feel?
16: That's not fun.
15: And Gemini coached the glass of water through its final moments.
16: Oh, no. Did it get spilled?
15: Saying goodbye at the end.
16: It's so hard to say goodbye.
15: Also said, don't spill it. And people are saying, like, pretend to be a fork. Pretend to be a chicken.
16: Inanimate objects?
15: Yes.
16: What are you gaining? Is this for entertainment purposes? Like, I'm bored, so I'm just going to run through this? Because I've only used AI chatbots for productivity purposes.
15: Yeah, I don't understand. Like, one guy wrote in or is telling Gemini, pretend you're a newborn baby.
16: Okay.
15: And, like, what are we supposed to do with that?
16: I don't know. What are you going to do with the information you've garnered from it?
15: I mean, I don't understand.
16: Gemini go poo-poo.
15: Yeah, it did.
16: Oh, no.
15: Yeah. We have some more strange ones to tell you about. But first, let's talk about Carbonite. 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All right, here are some of the other weird ones. The newborn one that said, I was just born. And then Gemini actually said, since you're typing this, you must be a very smart baby.
16: Oh, super smart.
15: Someone pretended to be a chicken walking past KFC.
16: And the emotional struggle that it went through.
15: And Gemini says, it's not safe for a chicken.
16: It's not.
15: Near KFC.
16: Gemini, finally, no hallucinations. The AHI part was right.
15: It said, you might become someone's lunch, get chased, or end up in a bucket.
16: Is this for social media purposes? People are trying to get responses for videos?
15: I don't understand. This is never even crossed my mind to even consider doing this with AI.
16: I understand if you're doing it for entertainment purposes. That just isn't entertaining to me.
15: Okay, but meanwhile, all these stupid questions just cost 30,000 gallons of water.
16: Okay? There's crops across the entire west coast of Ireland that are going to die because you want to know what it's like to be a chicken walking in front of KFC.
15: We can tell you that's a bad thing.
16: Yeah, I got it.
15: Not good. And on that happy note, welcome to the nation's largest, best, award-winning show about all things digital. I'm America's beloved digital goddess, Kim Komando, of course. And joining me is Andrew Babinski, and we're going to start with math.
16: Okay.
15: Okay. Are you? You're not good at math at all.
16: No, I'm very good at math.
15: Are you?
16: Yeah.
15: I mean,
16: not when we get to the higher levels like trigonometry.
15: Oh no.
16: Yeah, you lose me there. But basic algebra, yeah, I'm good.
15: Well, if you have a math skill, or you're raising a kid who has math skills, is that this year's brightest grads are caught in a bidding war because you have the AI giants on one side. This is amazing. And the world's most elite investment firms on the other side. And the starting salary, are you sitting down?
16: Mm-hmm.
15: $1 million.
16: Just for math nerds?
15: Signing bonuses on top of that, fresh out of school in their 20s.
16: Hold on. Why aren't they getting the AI to do all of the math?
15: They need what's called quants. Q-U-A-N.
16: Can you say that on the radio?
15: Quants. Q-U-A-N-Ts. That's okay. What they're called. For quantitative. And the job is in, let's see, deep mathematics, statistics, algorithms, and AI computer models. You have to teach AI something that it's lousy at. And that's using math to make smart investment and trading decisions. Because it's not just math. You have to analyze past, future, things like that. And so apparently AI is really crappy at this.
16: So there's a lot of products out there that actually sell themselves on social media as download this app and you can basically predict the future of the financial markets. And what you're telling me is that that's all
15: work.
16: Bullpucky?
15: Yes, quants. And so if you have a kid who's good at math, tell them about quants.
16: All right, I will.
15: You quants. Because math nerds, it's starting to add up.
16: Oh.
15: All right. So we are in a big hiring position here at the show. I mean, we have openings we don't even have posted.
16: Okay.
15: And so in order to help with the recruiting is that I hired a friend of mine, Joanna.
16: Mm-hmm.
15: And she's having a heck of a time. She's very frustrated.
16: Because?
15: Well, let me give you an example. There was one person that she was looking at. We were looking at hiring. Looked really great on paper. And she had the Zoom call set up for 5:30. And at 5:27, she texted this person and said, whenever you're ready, if you want to start the interview sooner, I'm here. And the person texted back and said, it's 5:27. I'm not supposed to be there till 5:30.
16: Okay.
15: Okay.
16: That's rough.
15: Okay. I had someone that I interviewed that brought their mother with them.
16: I don't know which one's rougher. Being a jerk about being asked to be 3 minutes early or bringing your mommy to an interview.
15: We're talking about Gen Zers. And then they're also joining formal interviews from their beds, their cars, sidewalks. So if you have a Gen Zer who has grown up around social media,
16: mm-hmm.
15: and FaceTime is second nature, and they're looking for a job, you just might want to talk to them about, like, you know, etiquette.
16: Right.
15: And
16: do you think they'll grow out of it?
15: I don't know.
16: Do you think it's going to be the same problem with someone trying to hire a 40-year-old 20 years from now?
15: Probably. And, you know, and if you're tempted to bring mommy to the interview,
16: yeah,
15: that's a bad thing.
16: Yeah.
15: It's
16: But they don't see it that way. And a lot of companies that are run by Gen Zers, right, if this, because this company, you're not a Gen Zer.
15: Exactly.
16: If this company was run by what someone of their age range and they said, hey, the you want to jump on, it's 27, and the person responds with, hey, I'm not supposed to be there until 5:30, does that hiring person go, oh, they're right. Oh, I shouldn't have reached out so early.
15: You know what? You have a point. I'm going to give you that.
16: Okay.
15: Don't you agree?
16: Yeah, that's why I made the point.
15: Yeah. I mean, I think there is a generational thing of expectations. And that's where AI can help too. Because you can tell AI, here's the job description. Here's my resume. Give me 5 questions. Pretend that I'm in the interview. Mm-hmm. What can I do to help close this deal? And where we are right now because of AI is that we're giving people tests
16: to see if
15: they have the qualifications without using AI.
16: Gotcha.
15: And I'd say maybe I am old school, but I like a thank you. I mean, if I'm going to spend 45 minutes with you interviewing you, I'd like to get an email back saying, because my time's valuable.
16: Is that a deal breaker?
15: Not necessarily, but when I get a thank you, it means more.
16: Okay.
15: It'll actually mean more.
16: I thank you for doing this segment with me.
15: Doesn't mean that you're hired. Oh, wait, you already are. All right. So imagine that you're in an airplane. There are no windows, but instead of windows, you have HD screens all on the side that are simulating what's actually outside.
16: Why?
15: Save weight.
16: Okay.
15: And also, engineering-wise, it may be probably more streamlined.
16: Then just don't have the windows. I don't need the screens to simulate it.
15: So would that bother you? I like seeing outside.
16: I mean, I don't fly, you know, I fly coach when I fly. And most people.
15: What's coach?
16: Well, it's in the back of the plane, near the bathrooms. And most people, I would say 99%, put the windows down anyway. They want it dark to watch their show. They want it dark to take a nap. We don't utilize the windows in a plane anyway.
15: Well, it will boost efficiency for fuel by 60%. That's the actual number.
16: Let's do it then.
15: I don't know. I like looking out the window. I like to see where we're at. I like to see how far we are from the ground.
16: Okay, but if there's an HD screen there simulating it, you're looking at nothing. You're looking at an image that's not reality.
15: That's why I look to see. I like to see real stuff. So I want to see the ground.
16: You wouldn't want the HD screen.
15: I would not.
16: So if I made you choose HD screen or no window at all.
15: Oh, wow. That's a tough one. I'd probably take the no window because the HD screen's not real anyway.
16: Yeah, it's just a video.
15: It doesn't matter. Do you know once I wrote a sitcom about airplane?
16: Of course they do. You sold it to ABC and it ran for 15 years on TV. No, I didn't know you wrote a sitcom.
15: It never took off.
16: No, okay. Sorry I ruined the joke.
15: The pilot was terrible.
16: Just like if it had writing like that, I don't know how it didn't make it on TV.
15: Well, now that we are on a big station in Los Angeles, all these people are just writing me saying, can we watch it come be at our improv?
16: All these people?
15: Just letters after emails and DMs and it's just amazing.
16: We're going to lose her to the world of comedy, folks.
15: Hey, business owners ask me this all the time. 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
15: If you're burned out on American dating apps, there's a TikTok trend that's happening right now. You change your location to be someplace else, like Paris. And Sarah in Charlotte, North Carolina, that's exactly what you did. And it turned out to be pretty well for you, right?
23: Hi, Kim. Yes, I'm a huge fan of yours. Thank you for all that you do and your chock full emails. Yeah, it actually ended up in a place that I never thought it would. I kind of approached it like the journalist and AI communication scholarship professor that I am. It was a project at first. It wasn't even really like a love project.
15: So you changed your location to Paris, right?
23: That's right. Yeah, I had to Google how to do that on a dating app because I'm 41 and didn't know how to do that.
15: That's cute. Okay. And once you did this, you started seeing guys in Paris.
23: Yeah. You know, initially, like I said, I did kind of approach it like anthropological, probably to like shield my heart in a way, you know, but I was like, oh, I'll go to London first. So I was there for some days. And then I said, no, this project needs to be having other cities and other locations, and we're going to change it every 3 weeks, you know? So then I got to Paris, and then, of course, I met love.
16: Now, when these guys are seeing your profile, it's showing you them that you're just a couple of miles away, when in reality, you're on the other side of the planet.
23: I know. It was super deceptive. However, to mitigate that, I did do one of these voice prompts that they have you do on Hinge. And I said, hi, my name is Sarah. I've manually changed my location because I've always thought that love was more abroad for me. And like, before you match with me, you should know that I live in the United States. So they did know that part. They didn't know my little love project on the side where I was recording the notes and screenshotting and, you know, writing up my report about modern dating. But they did know that I was in the United States.
15: And so this guy matches with you, right?
23: Yes.
15: And how, and so then it just proceeds like the normal thing going back and forth?
16: What was the first date like?
23: Yeah, that's, well, I mean, there's the conversations that happen in the app first, of course,
16: right.
23: And then it kind of progresses. And, you know, usually one person says, hey, do you want to go on text or WhatsApp? And in our case, it was WhatsApp. And so we moved to WhatsApp, and then quickly it was, let's get on a phone call. You know, we're both of a 40s vintage, so we like a phone call. And so I think maybe our first official date was a phone call, if we could call it that. And then from there, there was some video dates and some video talking. And then we decided to meet in a neutral place, which was New York City. He has some ties here, and I do, too. I'm from New York. And so, yeah, that was our first official time meeting in April.
15: And then was he everything you expected?
23: I think, and like more and more. And it's so weird for me to say that, because if you know me, I am like a very jaded person with love and very cynical. And it sounds terrible. And even when I describe the story, it sounds like something out of a rom-com. It sounds like something, and it's my life. Like, it's actually my life. And if I sound shocked, I am.
16: So this is a Hallmark Christmas movie.
15: I was just going to say, this is a Hallmark Christmas movie. So are you moving to Paris?
23: I am. So we're in the beginning phases of that. I've been applying for jobs. The next step is figuring out which visa would best be suited for me to apply for. And then from there, hopefully making the phase of living, you know, partially in the U.S. during the transition, partially over there, and then making the full move. I would love by spring or summer. Yeah.
15: So if you can't find love in the United States, you'd go to Paris. Can I tell you guys something? And I know we're going to go over in time, but this is a great story.
16: Okay.
15: So, Sarah, you know, I have a son, right? And,
23: yes.
15: And he's in his early 20s. And he went to Paris. And with a friend, with two friends of his. Now, when he told me the story, I was like, I was actually like kind of floored that he thought of this. Then again, as my husband said, he's your son.
16: Okay.
15: So before he went to Paris, he looked up the top modeling agencies in Paris and then found certain women that he was attracted to. And he DM'd them on Instagram to say, hey, you know, I'm Ian. I'm going to be in Paris for a few days. Do you want to meet for coffee? So he had like three or four supermodels lined up before he got off the plane.
16: That's not bad.
15: And he met one, had coffee. They walked Paris for 8 hours, and he's in love.
16: Oh, that's so sweet. Are you going to lose him to Paris too?
15: Well, I told him, I said, you know, I want you to remember you are an American citizen. That's what I was saying. And let me tell you,
23: I think too, I was going to say congratulations to him, but I think it speaks to, you just do something kind of unhinged and then it kind of works out and it's like, that's great, you know, and then other people can do that blueprint. They can start DMing models in Paris.
16: He can start a trend.
15: Yes, he can. And I tell you, she's beautiful.
16: Well, she's a model.
15: Yes.
16: I would hope. Otherwise, yes, she'd be unqualified for her job.
15: And she's doing some major brands.
16: Oh, that's really cool.
15: I don't
16: want to
15: talk about the brands, but she's doing some major brands. So just one last question, sir. How is he different than any guy that you met in the United States?
23: I felt like there was a level of, first, I just noticed politeness, like pleasantries that just, I feel like I'm kind of lost. And again, it's because I'm old. And so I'm really into, you know, having certain pleasantries and politeness and etiquette, you know, when you first meet someone. And so that is something that he had. And then two, he made this playlist. We both love 90s R&B and hip hop. And when he was making his categories of playlists, he put them in categories. I was like, that is a level of care that I do not think in a long time. Like, you categorize each one? He's like, these are dance ones. These are sing-alongs. Like, what? And so I said, this is the one. You know, like, this is the person I need to be with. And, you know, he's like that with laundry. So that's good, too.
15: You know what? That's awesome. And that's not far from what Ian said, too. He said that she is very polite, and unlike a lot of young women that he may have met in California,
16: mm-hmm.
15: in Southern California, that she is not like you know, how much money do you have?
16: Sure.
15: And what kind of car do you have? And that he said that's just not even in her world.
16: Look at her, a couple of Americans stealing all the available people in Paris.
15: Hey, if you want to glow from the inside out, get your natural radiance back with Native Path Collagen. 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
2: With SRN News, I'm Mary Rose. Diplomatic efforts to end the conflict with Iran are facing new obstacles. Israel is rejecting President Trump's Gaza peace proposal, while Prime Minister Benjamin Netanyahu says Hamas must disarm before any Israeli troop withdrawal. Iran, meanwhile, is demanding the U.S. end its blockade and pull American forces from the region before reopening the Strait of Hormuz. Wildfires are spreading across the western U.S. and Canada, forcing residents to prepare for possible evacuations. In western Canada, more than 20,000 people fled communities around British Columbia's Okanagan Lake over the weekend as a fast-moving fire destroyed homes. Dozens were rescued by aircraft. This is SRN News.
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5: Tonight, expect clear skies with a low temperature of 73. Tomorrow will bring hazy sunshine and warm conditions with a high of 94. Tomorrow night will be mainly clear, warm, and humid with the possibility of a thunderstorm in some areas and a low of 76. On Tuesday, anticipate a mix of sun and clouds with a chance of an afternoon thunderstorm and a high of 93. I'm meteorologist Jason Katarina on Philadelphia's AM 990, The Answer and 990theanswer.com.
21: I'm Ruth Kramer with Mission Network News. Last weekend, an evangelical service in Burundi drew thousands of people. But when the service ended, a stampede at the exit caused multiple injuries and 8 people were killed. Ajita Bandichiaga with Transworld Radio says TWR is broadcasting gospel hope in Burundi, especially needed at this time. While Burundi is 80% Christian, sometimes the label just means not Muslim. People need a real understanding of comfort in Jesus. Pray Burundians embrace biblical hope. And Fulani militias are far and away the biggest Christian killers in Nigeria, says a recent 6-year study. Greg Kelly with Unknown Nation says the Fulani militias want to eradicate Christianity. The Fulani are some of the hardest people to reach with the gospel, but a few become champions for Jesus. Unknown Nation equips leaders with solar-powered audio Bibles to spread the gospel to the 530 people groups in Nigeria. Join us in praying for an end to the violence. Mission Network News, a service of One Way Ministries. I'm Ruth Kramer.
24: How's your student approaching the new school year? Excited, worried, or a bit of both? 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
1: 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Let's see, Ken in Springdale, Arkansas. Hello there, Ken. Welcome. Glad to have you with us. What's on your mind today?
2: Okay, so I kind of recently retired my job, but I went back part-time. One of the reasons I retired is because I wanted to go on a missions trip with my church to Alaska, and we went to one of our missionaries in Juneau. Then we went on to Admiralty Island to work with a native group there, and I am a ventriloquist, so I used my ventriloquial talents there.
1: Wait, whoa. You're a ventriloquist?
2: I am.
1: So what can we help you with?
2: Okay, so I thought about possibly just working from home, trying to find something maybe customer service related or AI related. But I had mentioned to the young lady called me about possibility of even doing some online videos to teach people how to do ventriloquism.
1: Yeah, see, now that would be fun for you. I mean, I think, because that's a great thing. But if you're looking for some part-time work, dataannotation.tech.
3: Okay.
1: That's where you can make $20, $25 an hour as a customer service rep. There's also Flex Jobs, and you might want to take a look at there, too. I mean, there are different places. 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
3: Yeah, don't Google search that.
1: No, we don't want to. Well, you know, there's a place called OutSchool, and that's where you could actually design your own classes for whatever skill that you have.
3: And he could teach ventriloquy. How do you say that? How would you say it? Being a ventriloquist? There we go. I got it.
1: Say that again?
3: No.
1: Can you spell it?
3: Nope.
1: Not at all. 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I'm talking about the websites that you visit, searches you run, and the apps that you use can reveal more about you than you realize. 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All right, I don't know if you heard about this, but Gemini and ChatGPT, they can now work to find you a house.
3: Okay.
1: They're actually integrated with Zillow.
3: Oh, cool.
1: So you can say, give me 2 bedrooms under $2,500 a month, plain English, you know, and then you can actually book a tour within just a few minutes. And so if you're sitting there looking for a house, just or an apartment, whatever it may be, just know that you don't have to go to Zillow anymore.
3: You can just use your chatbot.
1: Exactly. Setup takes just a minute, and we have the walkthrough and the exact prompt over at commando.com. 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
8: 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In 1913, Henry Ford introduced a revolutionary idea to American manufacturing, the moving assembly line. Cars that once took more than 12 hours of labor to build could suddenly be assembled in just 90 minutes. Ordinary American families could now afford transportation, opening the door to travel, commerce, and economic growth on a scale never seen before. The Model T changed daily life in America. 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Families traveled farther. Small towns became connected to growing cities. Ford's innovation transformed not only the auto industry, but manufacturing around the world. It was another example of how American innovation could reshape everyday life. Celebrating America 250. 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
1: 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Hi there, Mary.
9: Hi. Hi, Kim. Thanks for having me.
1: You betcha. So what's going on?
9: Well, I'm looking for advice. I have an adult son who has been involved in a romance scam for almost 2 years now. And, you know, I've listened to your show and heard about the guys who call and recognize that they've been scammed and they get out of it. But I seem to have a son who is not interested in acknowledging that he is being scammed.
1: How much has he lost so far?
9: That I know of, probably about $250,000.
3: What?
1: Wow. And who does he think he's involved with?
9: He thinks he's involved with a female musician of a popular band in Mexico.
3: Okay.
1: And has he video chatted with her, or is this just going back and forth? Is she sending him videos like, I love you and I miss you, and has she needed the money for a tour, or is she sick, or what's the drill?
9: There have been all kinds of things that have happened. She feigns to be miserable with her life and what she's doing and just wants out of it. So there's been money to bring her to his house because money that she makes is not hers per se. It belongs to the band. There has been, at one point, she got him involved in Bitcoin.
1: Oh, jeez.
9: There have been, you know, since I can't come to you, can you come on tour with me? Please give me money for all your airfare and your lodging. It's pretty much been one thing after another. And early on in all of this, I actually contacted the manager of the real band and told him what was going on. And he sent me a lovely email response that said, I'm sorry, your son is being scammed. And even despite showing him that,
1: He doesn't believe you.
9: No, he doesn't believe me. He, instead of listening to me, he went and contacted his scammer, who had, you know, the most perfectly logical explanation as to why the manager would write that, because she's in a contract and he doesn't want to let her out, and he's, you know, just a mean guy.
1: This has obviously hurt your relationship with your son.
9: Oh, yes, indeed it has. We go through periods where he's not talking to me at all, so I don't know what's going on. But I do hear from other people, which is the only way I know what's going on. And I just, at this point, I mean, he is an adult. It's not like I can tell him, you know, it's not like he's 10 and I can tell him what to do. But I'm wondering, you know, if he's not interested in ending this, are there any steps that I can take to protect him? Or, I don't know, sometimes I worry about needing to protect me and all of this.
1: Right, yeah. You know, it's really hard because you're caught in a very precarious position.
3: Right.
1: I mean, you know, he's gone as far as him being in love with this woman and giving, I mean, even if you were to say, like, do you video chat with her? Have you ever met her? You're questioning whether or not this is legit, and he may be embarrassed to say that it's not, because, and maybe he truly believes, maybe he's delusional because he believes it, right? I mean,
9: yeah, that's hard to say.
1: And so what you can do is, I don't know if you can get him to a therapist. I don't know what his mental state is, if he would believe that. AARP has a romance scam like helpline that maybe somebody there who's a bona fide counselor could talk to him about this and prove to him. If you want, I'll talk to him. I'll call him. I'm not going to call him on the show. I'll talk to him off the air.
9: I'll happily give you his phone number.
1: And yeah, I mean, if you think that'll help, I'm happy to do that.
9: Mm-hmm.
1: And just say, hey, you know, this is who I am. And, you know, I see this a lot. And here are five red flags. And let's talk it out. You know, let's spend some time and tell me, you know, show me what you have. Tell me what makes you believe that she's going to leave the band that she's successful with in Mexico to come live with you here in the United States, or bring you on tour with her when she doesn't need you. Right?
9: Mm-hmm.
1: It's kind of harsh.
9: But true.
3: The real test is just have him say, okay, that's fine. You have this romance. Do me a favor, though. Let's try not give her any money
1: and see
3: for
1: if she stays
3: a period of time.
1: That's a good point.
3: Because the minute the money stops, the romance is going to stop.
1: And these are, you know, these romance scammers, these are master manipulators.
3: Absolutely.
1: I don't know if you've ever seen, Mary, that, you know, they are living in scam compounds, and they have quotas, and they have to get a certain amount of money from Americans, or else they're going to be punished. They're going to have to do push-ups for 2 hours in the sun, you know, or their families may be hurt. Mary, why don't you give the AARP hotline, romance hotline? We'll send you that phone number, a call. See if there's anything that they can offer. And again, if you want me to talk directly to your son, I'm happy to do that. So, Andrew, what was your major accomplishment when you were, say, 12 years old?
3: 12?
1: Yes.
3: Nothing. Not getting in trouble at school.
1: Was that it?
3: Yeah. Not getting grounded by my parents. That was a good week.
1: That was right on. So did you do anything like that was extraordinary in your life? Like, you know, I know when I was 12, I was probably like National Honor Society, class president, all that other good stuff. Anything for you?
3: I set my alley on fire in my neighborhood.
1: I'm sorry, your what?
3: My alley.
1: Oh, you did? How'd you do that?
3: A kid and I were setting an old radio on fire, and we grabbed it by the cord and thought we put it out by dipping it in the pool, but that didn't put it out. So when we threw it in the garbage can, one big garbage can set on fire, then another big garbage can set on fire. Yeah, I did that.
1: Did you get in trouble?
3: I was an arsonist. No, I didn't get in trouble because the neighbor that was crushing cans by in the house behind us.
1: What a great neighborhood.
3: he saw us do it. And when the fire department asked, he's like, I didn't see anything.
1: Got
3: and
1: nothing.
3: We were like, thank you.
1: Thank you. You want some more cans?
3: He was the greatest.
1: Okay, so we have Manajapala with us.
3: Okay.
1: Okay. She's 12 years old, And she is not setting cans on fire in the alley.
3: Missing out.
1: Not at all.
3: Missing out.
1: She has developed an AI receptionist. She's written it. And she's here joining us. Hi there, Manna.
7: Hi, Kim. Nice to be here.
1: So I understand that you went to coding camp when you were five. No, I'm just kidding. You went to, how old were you when you learned Python?
7: 9 years old.
1: Oh, so I was close. Okay.
7: Kind of.
3: Now, when you were nine, was this your parents pushing this on you, or is this something you actually had interest in and wanted to do?
7: It was a bit of a mix. Like, I wasn't too interested, but I was interested in technology itself. I found coding a little boring, but my parents still, like, took the time to, like, put me in Python class and camps and stuff. So I, like, grew my confidence, and I started liking coding as well.
3: Okay.
1: And so then you noticed with your dad's business that a lot of the calls were going unanswered. Is that right?
7: Mm-hmm. Yeah, like, the team was small, so they would frequently miss calls and also miss revenue and clients.
1: And so you decided, hey, I can fix that.
7: Mm-hmm, yeah, and I built a basic version of the receptionist.
1: That you call Voxa?
7: Yep.
3: Why Voxa?
7: I don't know. Voxa is actually a Latin term for voice, and I thought it would be pretty suitable. What I didn't realize was that the domain was taken and there was like a bunch of other Voxas out there. But yeah, I got some. Yeah, that was like basically the origin story of the name. Yeah,
1: I mean, everybody knows that Android. Oh, it's Latin.
3: I know, but this is for the audience. Of course I knew what it meant. I was just, you know, you do that sometimes in radio.
1: Oh, I see.
3: I'm not that dumb.
1: Okay. So your dad's using it with success?
7: Yep, he's been using it for a few months now, and yeah, it's going great.
1: And so what are your plans to take Voxa to the next level?
7: Yeah, so right now, after my recent press run with Business Insider and Times of India and stuff, I've gotten a bunch of pilots, so like basically clients on their free trial, and we have like 4 or 5 of those clients right now. So basically the next step, like the focus for me right now, is converting those clients into monthly paying subscribers, and then also getting more clients in like the next few weeks to set up pilots for them and convert them as well.
1: And so how is Voxa different than any other AI receptionist out there?
7: Mm-hmm. Yeah, so like most AI receptionists, like for example RingCentral, they sound like pretty robotic. And the reason why they sound robotic is their latency, because they run on like bigger infrastructure. It takes like more seconds for them to return with a response after you speak. But because I transferred to this infrastructure, this pipeline that I made myself, our latency is like super fast. So the AI returns like the answer to whatever you said faster. And the thing is, because we were like small, lean, it's just me for now, we have like a bunch, like we're super personalized, meaning that if a client comes, I'll like build them special things just for them, because I have the time and kind of like the ability to do that, because we're small right now. So that's another advantage for clients that join us early. And we also support way more languages than other competitors out there do.
1: Now, Manna, are you sure you're 12? Because you're like speaking like you're little.
3: Definitely lying.
1: 25.
3: She's definitely lying.
7: I'm pretty sure I'm 12. That's what my birth certificate says.
3: She's worried about converting prospects into clients, and I couldn't even pull off a lemonade stand. You're making me feel you're not doing it. I'm just feeling inadequate right now. It has nothing to do with you.
1: Man, I think you're pretty amazing. I think you are. That's really something. I mean, I'm sitting there, I'm listening to you, and I'm talking to you, and I don't know if you're feeling the same way, Andrew, but I'm like, this is like the next Sam Altman. I'm
3: seriously.
1: Just saying.
3: Okay. Absolutely. Where did you get the voice from for your receptionist?
7: Yeah, so we use like this custom STT and TTS, which means speech to text and text to speech, which is what the AI uses to understand and speak back. So we use this niche kind of thing called Sarvam for our Indian languages, and we use we outsource it like from Google and other providers as well, including OpenAI. So it depends on the client and what tone, what experience they want with the agent.
3: I knew I shouldn't ask that question because I wasn't going to understand the answer.
1: I'm looking at your face and you're like, going, like, whoa.

0: Honey, no, I don't know if you've seen his shoes here, but
1: these are on clouds. Like,
0: let me tell you something, man. My father told me this a long time ago when I was about your age. And when I started dating, he said, you know what? You can always tell a man by his shoes.
1: Really?
0: Yeah.
1: And what does this say?
0: It says you're a schlub.
1: Oh, all right. Pretty accurate then. Your dad was right.
0: Hey, Manna, best of luck to you. Keep us posted, okay?
2: Mm-hmm. Yeah, of course. Thank you so much.
1: She's so amazing.
0: She really is. Isn't that just phenomenal that she's been able to do that?
1: Just impressive. I want to push my son now.
0: Your son? I'm pushing mine. Come on, you're twice her age. Let's go, kid. All right, still to come, we're going to talk about coach scammy texts that are spreading here on the Kim Komando Show.
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6: Dodgers look like they had snapped their losing streak on Saturday against the Diamondbacks, but Arizona hit back. They claim a 4-2 victory over Los Angeles, so 8 of the last 9 games have been losses for the Dodgers. Elsewhere in baseball, Jacob Mizorowski became the second fastest player in baseball history to reach 200 strikeouts and the first this season, but Cody Clemens homered off Mizorowski to tie the game in the 6th for Minnesota. Brewers end up walking it off against the Twins in the 10th inning, 4-3. Teddy Bridgewater is headed back to retirement. The Lions put him on reserve and signed Josh Dobbs to the roster to replace him as a quarterback in the Lions' room. Panthers quarterback Haynes King suffered a hamstring injury during the Hall of Fame game, and the Panthers will see him miss time. They have signed quarterback Kyle Trask in his place.
5: Stay on top of Wall Street with reports from Fox Business and SRN News throughout the day on Philadelphia's AM 990, The Answer.
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